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2: From ABC News, I'm Dave Packer. The first hurricane of the Atlantic season is on a track to hit the Gulf Coast tonight as a Category 3. The massive storm expected to make landfall near Panama Beach, Florida. Florida Governor Ron DeSantis urging residents to take Hurricane Isaias seriously.
3: Folks who are in the path of this storm should know that this is not just going to be a random tropical system. It's going to be a strong hurricane, and it's going to potentially do a lot of damage.
2: ABC News senior meteorologist Lee Goldberg.
4: This is coming in, unfortunately, with high tide. In terms of the flooding, it's extensive. It goes from Mississippi all the way into the Carolinas. Flood watches for millions and several inches of rain. And by Sunday, you're talking about this in the mid-Atlantic and all the way into the Northeast. Even right here in New York City, we could have 1 to 3 inches of rainfall in a dangerous situation. But in the South, a half foot of rain locally, we could even see a foot of rain.
2: Two powerful 7.7 and 6.6 magnitude earthquakes and a series of aftershocks rocked southern Panama this afternoon, collapsing buildings near the epicenter, prompting evacuations across the country. Seismologists recorded more than 45 aftershocks. Now, at record high prices, President Trump announcing a deal to bring more diesel fuel into the country, and it'll come from Russia.
5: We have massive amounts of oil coming into our country, and it's diesel, which is what we want.
2: Ukraine's President Zelensky posting online that President Putin's relying on, quote, backroom deals, unquote, to buy more time in Russia's war with Ukraine. And President Trump commented on the planned public execution by firing squad for Fort Hood shooter Nidal Hassan.
6: Death penalty through firing squad, and he deserves it. Killed and wounded many, many people.
2: Killed 13 people, wounded 32 more in the 2009 shooting, the administration being criticized for planning to live stream that execution. Convicted killer Krista Pike's attorney says she's making remarkable progress in recovery following the botched attempted. ABC News.
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2: The Trump administration today announced sanctions against the International Criminal Court. In a statement in response, the ICC says the sanctions are an attempt to obstruct the course of justice and prevent the court from doing what it was created to do. But in a video posted online, Secretary of State Marco Rubio says the ICC is trying to prosecute Americans who are not under the court's jurisdiction.
12: Either the ICC will end its threats, or we will end the ICC.
2: 99 bottles of beer on the wall? Some thieves overseas got away with tens of thousands.
13: Marchese Antonori's chief executive is reporting Italy's largest wine theft on record after at least seven men made off with 30,000 bottles from a facility near Cortona in the Tuscany region almost a week ago. Retail value, upwards of $5.6 million. Renzo Cotarella says the thieves disabled the winery's alarm system and surveillance cameras, then used the company's forklifts to load two large trucks, all under the cover of darkness. He's hopeful investigators will be able to trace the haul, all of it from the 2023 vintage, which he describes as an exceptional year. Deborah Rodriguez, ABC News.
2: The Star Wars lightsaber prop that Darth Vader used in his battle with Luke Skywalker at the end of The Empire Strikes Back is now at auction. Luke's lightsaber prop from the same scene sold for $3.75 million in July. Dave Packer, ABC News.
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0: normal is broke and common sense is weird. So we're here to help you transform your life. From the Ramsey Network in the Fairwinds Credit Union Studio, this is The Ramsey Show. And I'm Rachel Cruz, hosting this hour with Jade Warshaw, and we are answering your questions about life and money. So give us a call at 888-825-5225. Up first, we have John in Anchorage, Alaska. Nope, wrong one. Hold. There we go. Hey, John, how are you?
1: I'm doing great. How are you guys?
0: Hi, we're doing great. How can we help?
1: So my aunt, this is such an odd story, has been scammed for about $100,000 by my biological brother.
2: Oh, my gosh. I did not think that you would say it was flesh and blood.
1: It sure is. And he's been living with her, and us and the family all just found out about this very recently. And, you know, we found out she was 3 months behind on her mortgage. We are partially caught up on that. And she's only making, you know, she's on Social Security and retirement. We're just trying to figure out how we can fix the situation. We've already removed him from the situation, and we're just trying to figure out, like, all right, how do we go forward?
0: So how did he do it? Did he get her to put money in some account? Was he forging her signature on things? Like, what? How did it happen?
1: All of the above. He actually, he not only, you know, got money out of her by asking and by kind of manipulating, but he also, you know, forged her Social Security number and her information to open some accounts.
2: Over what period of time did this happen? Was this over the course of years, or did this happen relatively fast?
1: Over the last 12 to 16 months, I want to say.
2: Okay. So was he caretaking for her? Was he taking care of her? Like, what was the nature of their relationship together?
1: No. So she has basically raised me and my brother as kids. And, you know, after I moved out, my brother stayed. So my brother has lived with her since he turned 18. He's only 24, I think. He's 24. And she is 76. She's my great aunt.
2: I'm so sorry this happened. So where does this leave her? It's $100,000 that she's been tricked out of, deceived out of. She's got Social Security. What other assets does she have?
1: So she has her house, which obviously isn't paid off. But I think she owes like $260 on it. And she's got, I think it's worth $500-ish. So she's got a lot of equity in that. She owes probably about $100,000 in credit cards, partially from him, partially from her, just, you know, old people credit card stuff, right?
0: Okay, well, have you guys pressed legal charges against him, John?
1: So what we did is we went in and we filed a restraining order against him so we could get him removed from the house. He has been served with that by the police. There's a court date coming up soon, and we will we'll essentially be, you know, pleading our case and saying, hey, we want to get a long-term protective order against him or against him from her. And we basically are just trying to keep them away from each other. I think my aunt still partially believes that he's going to give her this money back.
2: Well, have you disputed, it sounds like the credit cards, have you disputed that with the creditors and
1: so,
2: fraud?
1: As for the creditors, we haven't dug deep enough into that. It's all very recent. But we have dug into her bank account, at least those things, and we fixed a lot of her overdraft charges. So she's like got $0 in her account, you know, but all of her bills are at least paid now. She's still behind on her mortgage and behind on some of her other payments. But I mean, he was taking out quick cash loans in her name with her Social Security number.
2: Wow. So can you clarify something for me? Was she giving... Yeah. Was he stealing access just because he could see things laying around the house, or was she giving him access and she just didn't know what he was going to do with it?
1: I think it's a little bit of both.
2: Okay.
1: I think he got her Social Security number from her when they were doing a loan document together. She's co-signed on things for him before.
2: Okay.
0: And then he took that and ran with it.
1: Exactly.
2: So her name is on all the credit cards. Is his name on the credit cards too, or he just opened them in her name and he spent the money?
1: It's all, everything is in her name. You know, even the quick cash accounts.
0: Okay. Yeah. So what I would do is I'd probably pull her credit report, put a freeze on it too, just because he has.
1: We did do that.
0: Good. Okay.
1: We did freeze it.
0: Good. So pull that credit report, and it's going to take you guys, it's going to be so frustrating, but going through line by line.
2: Yep.
0: of this debt to see what did she take out? Because you said she had some credit cards from old lady credit card debt is what you said. Figure Macy's. Out like, yeah, what really is hers from an amount standpoint and an account standpoint. Whatever she did not sign up for, I highlight that, and I would not pay on that, because what you guys can do is go and, with the court order is, to send letters to these companies to say it was fraudulent and that she should not be held responsible to these. And so from a legal perspective, but now I am curious, John, in order for all of that to go through, I don't know where the law steps in on his side to actually press charges that there was a criminal intent.
2: And then that's the part, yes.
0: That you take that, and that's how she, like, if that is the case, and I'm not sure, and I think every state's law is different, but if you have to have, like, a judge, you have to have a press charges against him in order to not pay these bills, you guys may have to go through criminally convict him so that she doesn't owe $75,000 of the $100,000, right? That she probably was stolen from.
2: Yeah, I might speak to a lawyer about this and find out what the best course of action is, because, I mean, it's 100% a criminal.
0: Yes.
2: You know what I mean?
0: Yes.
2: And I might also contact Guardian Litigation. They might be able to help you going forward to sort some of this out and fight some of these battles for you. This is really, really tough. So is she facing today, is she okay financially, or is she struggling to make ends meet at this point?
1: She's definitely struggling to make ends meet. Like, she's able to, she's now going forward, since we've kind of fixed everything, she's able to go forward at least making her bills, but she doesn't have really anything at all left over. But, you know, she's also wanting to pay on those quick cash loans and all those other things. And so I think you're right. You know, talking to an attorney would be the best course of action. And then, you know, we did file a report with the FTC. We just looked it up and kind of filed whatever they said and tried to give as much information as possible. And we haven't heard anything back yet. We don't know how all that works. So we're just kind of keeping an eye out, I guess.
2: Yeah, I think I wouldn't pay anything on this until I've filed these charges correctly, until I've spoken to a lawyer to figure out what the next course of action is. I think if I'm in your shoes, I'm making sure that her day-to-day is okay and that she's able to, like I said, make ends meet. And then I think this is just going to be a long web that you guys have to untangle, unfortunately. And it's just probably the more layers that you uncover, the more unsavory it's going to be.
0: Yes. And from a relational standpoint, it's so sad, you know, that he took advantage of this woman who cared for him.
2: Terrible.
0: And helped raise him. And so there is that relational aspect too, which is just so hard to face, I would assume, John.
1: I think the worst part about it is, you know, she really wants to keep trying to contact him and talk to him and, you know, make sure he's okay.
0: Yeah. I mean, out of the goodness of her heart, she is. But I would, stay far away until things are cleaned up in order to rebuild trust in a relationship, which is a whole other tactic. But yeah, I would not, any level of her enabling that relationship, for sure, John, you're probably going to have to, you probably have a way clearer head than she does to step in and make sure that he doesn't continue to take advantage, which doesn't sound like he can, but, oh, man, what a mess.

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0: Up next, we have Renee in Charleston, West Virginia. 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
1: Hello.
0: Hello, thanks for calling in. How can we help?
1: Me and my husband are trying to do the baby steps, and we cannot get through the first one because I struggle with impulsive spending, and I don't know how to get past this. I'm in counseling for it. What they're telling me isn't really working, so I'm draining every bit of extra money we have because I want to buy stupid stuff.
2: What are the counselors telling you? What have they told you to try? What have they told you to do?
1: Give all of my husband my credit cards, my debit cards. But the problem is I memorize numbers.
2: Okay.
1: Or I save them on my phone.
2: And why do you do it?
1: I've only been counseling for about a month.
2: Why do you spend impulsively?
1: I have a bad past from abusive relationships. And I met my husband who doesn't tell me no on anything. Coming from a place where I had to ask even to go out to dinner with my parents.
2: Mm-hmm.
1: So he doesn't tell me no, and I feel safe enough with him to spend money to get everything that I want or need. But now it's like I'm a stay-at-home mom. We have 5 kids, and he's the only one that works, and we're trying to do better, but I'm draining the accounts. And I don't, it just feels a void in me. I can't explain it. It just feels this emptiness in me when I spend money.
0: Yeah, because, I mean, there's a true, you know, something chemical sense that's happening when you spend. You get a dope, you're getting a hit from it, right? Just gambler would, placing a bet, or an alcoholic with a drink. Like you're getting something, even from a physical standpoint, that feels good, right? So it's not even just the stuff. Because once you get the stuff, what do you do with it?
1: Nothing. It usually goes in the drawer, and I don't even use it.
0: That's right. That's right. So I think, if Dr. John Deloney was here, he could pick this apart.
2: Yeah, for sure. John?
0: Yeah. But I do know, you know, things that I've heard him say for sure, which I think is true. And this is probably true for any, you could say, bad habit to addiction on that scale, is have things in place that actually you repurpose that energy. Like, what else can replace when you have that compulsive need to get on the phone and to buy something, what can you replace that with? Right. And so there can be, you know, and I've heard John say this, this is why they have donuts at AA meetings genuinely. Cause like there's a sugar hit. That's like, okay, like we're get like,
2: we
0: like
2: get what, something
0: what
2: when
0: else
2: we come here.
0: Can you, yes. And so obviously the healthy patterns would be going for a walk, calling a friend, right? And sometimes those are amazing if you can do these things, but what else in your life can you go to when that compulsion comes to replace it?
1: Oh, gosh.
0: And so what would be a couple of things that you're like, okay, if I, because I do think the counselor is right. I think not having access, stopping the access point, which I know you memorized numbers, you said, so that doesn't help. But but I mean, like that is one train that I would say to go down. What can you eliminate, you know, from that standpoint? But then also when that comes, what do you do with that?
2: Yeah.
0: That feeling.
2: And I think, Renee, even if you can get a step ahead of it, if you can look back on the times that you've spent, whether it's like, oh gosh, I jumped on Amazon or I ran over to Target or I'm not sure what your location of choice is, but if you can think back and spend some time and go, what happened just before that? Was I bored?
0: It triggered it, yeah.
2: Did I get some bad news? Did my husband go to work and I felt abandoned? What was it specifically?
1: That's really the big one, is feeling abandoned.
2: And like, there you go.
1: And

0: place for you to get care? What does success look like, mm-hmm. right? And just have really clear definitions and boundaries around what positive movement forward looks like and what it has to look like for you to then gain access back. And then when you do gain access back, it's not all at once. It's little by little, right? So there needs to be yeah. such clear structure around this plan from all angles. And I think mm-hmm. that will help you deal with it and you cannot feel a certain way because of your past.
1: Right.
2: And you can have a say in that.
1: He's even tried going to, like, he's told me no. He's taken the cards. He's working towards it to better us. He would never, like, tell me no if it was something that we absolutely needed.
2: Sure. But
1: then I go and run to my parents. And I'm like, hey, I really want this.
0: And they need to be on the same page. So that means they need to be part of the plan, too. This is almost like an intervention where the whole family or everyone that you've mm-hmm. have gone to for money understands this is a real issue. It's like if you were on drugs, the whole family knows what's going on. Don't give her money. That's going to throw her back in her treatment. But I commend you. Yeah. Renee, I commend you because you know you have an issue. You're calling and you're seeking help.
2: Yes. Yeah. I was going to say the courage it takes for someone, I mean, honestly, to raise your hand and the admission of it. Like you're consciously very aware of what's going on. And that's the wild thing, though, about addiction.
1: I'm like, I knew.
2: Yeah.
1: I literally looked at my husband the other day. I didn't even say, like, hey, how was your day? He walked in from work, and my first words out of my mouth were, can we go spend money? Mm. Not can we go to the mall and look for new clothes. It was, can I just go spend money? I'm to that point now where it just feels this void in me and this emptiness is when I see him and I want to feel secure and safe. I'm like, well, let's go spend money because you've been at work all day and I've been alone with the kids.
2: Yep.
1: Take me to spend money, you know?
2: How long have you guys been married?
1: Been, 9 years.
2: Okay. Because I do think as well, when that action stops and you don't, and he comes home from work and you guys don't spend money, then what you're forced with then is to be in a home where it's quiet, there's not excitement happening,
0: right?
2: And you have to actually be with each other, and that's work in and of itself, right? I mean, that's a whole new dynamic that you're not numbing anymore. You're truly going to have to sit with Renee, and that's probably some of the scariest, you know, parts of this journey is reconciling who you are in the quiet. And I think your therapist, I pray you have a great counselor.
1: I do.
2: Because,
1: she's wonderful.
2: Good. I'm so glad. Because I do very much agree with the tactical side of this, of cut it off at its source. And you guys put some, just like what Jade was saying, and you be in on this discussion, Renee. Like you and your husband sit down and lay out, okay, for 90 days, no questions asked. There's no, you can't have any access.
0: Yeah.
2: You know what I mean? We're cutting up the cards. We're changing accounts, no access, and this is not out of harm. This is out of a healing process, and both of you sign your names. This is for the good of Renee. In 90 days, let's look up and see, okay, where are we at? How are we feeling? Do we need to extend it? Do we not? And you just continue to walk this journey, and he needs to speak to you, Renee, of how to rebuild trust with him, because he doesn't trust you right now, as he shouldn't, right? And so for that part of your marriage to be healed, so that's another redemptive part of the story that I pray happens.
0: And your counselor, you should almost not like your counselor because they hold you so accountable. You almost shouldn't like them.

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1: how did I lose weight? 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I love this stuff. Listen, Brickhouse Nutrition been with me for a long time. 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True story. 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My knees that were falling.

0: falling apart in my back. 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

0: ABC News, I'm Dave Packer. Hurricane Isaias has weakened slightly to a strong Category 2 as it nears landfall near Panama Beach, Florida. The impact being felt along the Gulf Coast and inland. In Mississippi, Emergency Management Agency official Scott Simmons.
1: We've now had wind warnings from the National Weather Service on the eastern portion of the state. And we're not talking about just our coastal counties. We're talking about wind gust warnings all the way up the east side, almost to Columbus, Mississippi.
0: Two powerful 7.7 and 6.6 magnitude earthquakes and a series of aftershocks rocked southern Panama this afternoon, collapsing buildings near the epicenter and prompting evacuations across the country. With record high prices, President Trump says the U.S. is going to buy diesel fuel from Russia. Ukraine's President Zelensky says it's only going to help buy more time for Russia's war with Ukraine. Convicted killer Krista Pike's attorney says she's making remarkable physical recovery following Tennessee's botched execution attempt.
2: When my wife died, I couldn't even think about dating again. But now I think I'm ready for a new relationship. But I need help. It's been a long time since I went on a date. Don't know the first thing about where to go, what to say, how to find someone nice. Then I found Deborah at Get Ready to Date. She's a local matchmaker, so her approach is personal, and she'll even help coach me so I won't be so nervous. I just called Get Ready to Date at 289-0900, and you can too. Then, get ready to date.
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0: part of winning with money is taking control of it and knowing where your income is going. And so every dollar is our, it's not only just our budgeting app, but it really is your entire financial roadmap. And it helps guide you to know where you're starting from to where you need to end up. 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It's an amazing app, and it's something to, yeah, to literally have in your back pocket since it's on your phone, but it's so convenient and it's so great, and it helps create such great habits for you and your money. All right, let's go to Rob in Kansas. Hi, Rob. Welcome to the show.
1: Thank you for having me.
0: Yes, absolutely. How can we help?
1: Well, I'm kind of nervous and embarrassed about this. I just recently tried to start getting rid of all my debt, got quite a bit of it, but I've got one debt in particular that I'm spending $311 payment a week, and that's $1,200 a month that's really hindering me trying to pay anything else off and get caught up. Called my bank to do like a small debt consolidation to get rid of this rent to own payment, pretty much is what it is. By doing this, in my mind, I'm freeing up about $800 to $900 a month if I wipe this out, and I can apply that to all my other debt to accrue, even though this rent to own debt is not the smallest.
2: How much is it, the total?
1: The total is $3,426 and about 15 cents, I believe.
2: Okay. And you said it's not the smallest. What else do you have?
1: I've got my truck payment, my wife's truck payment.
2: Okay, what's that?
1: My truck payment is a buy here, pay here place because my credit is not the greatest. But that's $210.
0: Well, what's the total loan? What's the total loan?
1: The total loan on that's $18,000.
2: Okay. What else?
1: My wife's truck is $4,000, and that's it's about $4,000 on hers.
2: Okay. And is there anything else?
1: There's a lot of other smaller stuff, and it all equals up to about, including the one I'm trying to get rid of, all equal up to about $27,000.
2: $27,000 total. Okay, how much are you guys bringing in every month, between the two of you?
1: Well, that's the tricky part, because I work in the construction industry and I'm a truck driver. I can either get 50 hours a week, 60 hours a week, 70 hours a week. It depends. It's weather depending.
0: Sure. Well, on average, Rob, what would you say?
1: On average, I bring in probably $1,300 to $1,400 a week, and my wife brings in about $600 a week.
2: Okay. Now, for you, do you have more? I mean, just be honest, because we want to help you. Do you have more of the 70-hour weeks, or do you have more of the like 30-hour weeks or less?
1: I would say on average, I probably average out between 60 and 65 hours a week.
2: Okay, good. What about her?
1: She's just straight 40.
0: Okay. So it's about $8,400-ish a month, would you say?
1: Sounds about right, give or take, yeah.
0: Yep. So the thing with the debt consolidation, it may get you a better interest rate because those rent-to-own rates can just be horrible. Mm-hmm. But it doesn't wipe away the debt. You do understand that, right? I mean, you said it'll get it off mm-hmm. my back, but like it still is around. You still have to pay it.
1: Mm-hmm.
0: Yeah. So by working that, because it is one of the smaller ones. I mean, it's only $3,000. The other two that you, or the other three you gave us, is larger. I know you have some other ones. But since I would still list out all of the debt. I think you need to look at it on paper, smallest, even if it's a $400 credit card, you know, balance that you keep rolled over month to month, like whatever it is. And you guys start attacking that smallest to largest. That really is probably going to be the most effective way for you all to get out. How much is your rent or mortgage?
1: We pay $1,900 a month in rent.
0: Okay. Because I'm just wondering how much could really be freed up realistically for you guys? I mean, could it be $3,000 to $4,000 and you guys live on nothing, like ramen noodles? Like you're not, like you are spending no money.
1: We're kind of doing that right now.
0: Okay. And how much?
1: And that's why I was
0: how much
1: thinking about using my car as a collateral to get this loan.
0: No. Because if you free up $4,000 next month, Rob, you could pay off the $3,000. Like, I'm not saying you necessarily do that in that order, but like, where is this margin going?
2: Yeah.
0: Is
2: there, do you have kids?
1: I got two.
2: Okay. Are they in daycare?
1: No, they're both high schoolers and take up quite a bit of money because of the school activities they're in.
2: Okay, so let's stop there because I'm glad you said that because I'm looking at this. I'm going, okay, based off the numbers you gave, you're making around $7,800, $7,600 a month. If we take out the $1,900 for written mortgage, we take out the $1,300 for the rent to own. You said the truck was somewhere around $200, so we take that out. There's still a lot of margin there, $4,300 of margin.
1: $200 a week.
2: $200 a week. Okay, so I'll take out the rest. Yeah. And then, but I'm still seeing $3,700 of margin. What's your wife's truck payment?
1: $200 a month. And then we actually have some collections that I've been paying on.
2: Okay.
1: That are a monthly payment as well, ranging anywhere from.
2: Okay. So those are two. There's two things that I see that you can do immediately that's going to help. Number one, I want you to go through your budget with a fine-tooth comb because you've given me your biggest expenses and you still have a lot of margin after those biggest expenses. You mentioned having kids that are in sports and this and that. You've got to put some boundaries around that. If you're telling me that your main priority is I want to pay off this $27,000 debt, then that means the kids have to know their main priority is not all the sports and all the activities and all the this and that. Sure, maybe they play sports, but you've got to put boundaries on some of the other things around that. And so you guys are going to have to really tighten this for a short period of time in order to make it right. And then the stuff that's in collections, stop paying minimum payments and just settle it.
0: Yes.
2: And just stack up your money and say, if the debt, the collections debt is for $800, say I can give you $200 to call it done. I can give you $300 to call it done. And don't whittle away at it because it's just going to take forever doing that. Stuff's already, it's already been charged off. It's already a bad debt. Just settle it, get it in writing beforehand, and then those are cleared out. How many of those do you have?
1: About 10, 11.
2: What do they total?
1: One of them totals about 7,000? Yeah,
2: about, or 700?
1: About 7,000.
2: Okay.
1: It's another three line of credits. One is about $3,500, one is about $1,100, the other one is about another $25,000 to $3,000. And they've already stopped calling us and everything on that one. And then I've got a couple other ones that one is $2,300 and another one is $2,600. And those okay. I'm making minimum payments on. And
0: yep. Okay, so it's more than $27,000.
2: Yeah, way more.
0: So Rob, here's
1: what we calculated was $27,000.
0: Okay, well, with the car loan of $18,000 and $14,000, you got $22,000 there.
1: We didn't calculate my truck into that debt.
2: I don't know why not, because it's still debt. Here's what I've calculated so far: you've got $39,526 of debt. That's including your rent to own, your truck, your wife's truck, and these. The few collections that you named off, you told me you had 10, but you only named off 1, 2, 3, 4 in detail. So you probably have more than 39,000. My guess mm-hmm. is maybe closer to 50,000.
0: So, Rob, here's the deal. You guys are going to have a massive emotional switch.
2: Yep.
0: The whole family. Like, we're sitting down tonight, and it's like, kids, there's no Christmas. They're like, we're doing nothing for one solid year. Because, Rob, if you put $4,000... and you pay off debt,
2: yes.
0: $4,000 a month, and you go get an extra job for 1 year, all of this is cleaned up, and you stop taking credit every time someone blinks, and you're taking out another loan. Like, you know, when you stop it and you go intense the other direction, you can be out. You really could be out. There is a mathematical way. We see it, and we know it's possible for you, but you guys are going to have to make that decision.
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0: Your feedback on the show is very helpful to us and our team. So make sure to leave a comment below from where you're listening or watching and subscribe to all of our channels and even send the episode out to a friend that may need it. If you're thinking about somebody in your head and say, they probably enjoy this, go ahead and send it their way. All right, let's go to Gretchen in New York City. Hi, Gretchen. Welcome to the show.
14: Hello. Thank you for taking my call.
0: Yes, absolutely. How can we help?
14: Well, I am a single woman that is 72, almost 73 years old. I am retired, but have been working in my field as a contractor post-retirement. And I just lost that contract that, the federal government thing, and it's done. And so I'm vacillating between panicking and trying to get another job soon or enjoying my retirement and my grandchildren. And I just don't know if I'm okay or if I'm trying to talk myself into it, or if I'm not, and I should go out and find another job really quick.
0: Okay. Well, how much do you have in retirement savings that you would live off of?
14: I have my Social Security and my small pension I live off of, plus, you know, I was working. Well, I have those continuing to come in. And then I have a an IRA that I have not yet drawn on, but my minimum requirement is coming up soon. And I was going to, my birthday's in January, and I was going to start drawing on it in January.
0: How much is in the IRA?
14: $272,000.
0: Okay. And what is your RMDs with that?
14: How much I don't know the answer to that.
0: How much they're going to force you to draw out? Okay.
14: I have to. But I know that I already talked to my financial advisor, and we decided I would take $18,000 pre-tax, about $1,500 a month, to augment my Social Security and my pension.
2: How much is Social Security and how much is pension per month?
14: My Social Security is just a couple dollars shy, like 50 or so dollars shy of 3,000.
2: Okay.
14: No, that's not right. I just lied about that. That's pre-tax. I have it taxed.
2: Okay.
14: It's about 20. My total with my small pension is that amount. I'm about 29.50 with both my pension and my Social Security.
2: Gotcha. Okay, gotcha. And what is it? How are you living? Are you in a mortgage? Is the house paid on? Do you still have payments? Tell us about your living situation.
14: I have a mortgage. I have $140,000 left on the mortgage. It's kind of a new house for me. I bought it a couple of years ago.
2: Mm-hmm.
14: And I don't have a lot of debt, but I've got a little. I have debt. But I have about $5,000 on an interest-free loan left on some improvements I did to the house when I first moved in. And I have enough money in savings that if I don't pay it off monthly, I can make sure it's paid off by its term date, which is March of 27.
2: What is in savings? What liquid cash do you have?
14: My liquid cash is about $14,000.
2: Okay, so we'll call that your emergency fund. So I just want to make sure we're not leaving anything out. It's just, it's the 217 in the IRA. It's your Social Security and pension, $2,900.
14: No, 272. 272.
2: 272.
14: $272,000.
2: Okay, I'm glad I checked
14: that. In IRA, about $14,000 in savings.
2: The mortgage and the $5,000 loan.
14: And one other big thing.
2: What?
14: I bought a car.
2: Oh, girl. Come on now. What did you spend on this car?
14: Oh, I was working. I was traveling.
2: That means you spent a lot.
14: I did. I bought a brand new car. I wanted a hybrid. It's a Subaru Forester, a 25, and I have a car payment on it. And, you know, I must say in my defense that I keep my cars forever, and I thought it would be my last car at this age.
2: Yes, but it's going to that car, if you keep that car, that's going to keep you from retiring when you want to.
0: How much is the loan total? How much did you take out?
14: I owe about $29,000 on it still, and my payments are $635.
2: So, Gretchen, I love you. We got to make a change, girlfriend. We got to make a change because the work that you're doing now, how long could you do this job realistically, assuming you have good health?
14: I have great health. That's the thing. I actually like working.
2: Mm-hmm.
14: Keeps me busy. But, you know, being home, I mean, I like being home too.
2: Yeah.
14: I have grandkids and stuff.
0: Sure. How much were you making before you got laid off, Gretchen? How much were you making?
14: So far this year, last year in 2025, I made $47,500.
0: Okay.
14: And this year I was poised to make more if I had worked a year out, probably about
2: $65,000. I'm not going to lie. I have some worries. My worries are the debt, number one. I don't love you going into a retirement with $272,000 and debt payments, because it's just, it hurts my heart to know that you would be taking pulling from your IRA and then taking that money to pay off a car loan. That hurts my ever-loving soul. And so...
14: Oh, yeah. I don't want to do that.
2: But that's essentially what you would be doing. So I see a couple of things that have to happen. We've got to pay off this debt, or we've got to downsize this car significantly. Maybe a $15,000 car, not a $30,000, something like that.
14: Yeah, I know. That was a bit of a misstep. I thought I'd still be working. But at this point, I'm only 1 year into the loan, and I don't know if I'd get my money back.
15: You may not. You may be under just a little bit.
14: I don't want to lose money on the car.
2: Yes, but you're losing money. The longer you keep it, it's going to continue to depreciate, number one. And you bought a brand new car, and that is going to depreciate quickly. And so there's just part of this that we call over here, it's kind of just a stupid tax. When you do something and you later on realize what it costs you, you go, oh, my gosh, I wish I hadn't done that. But it's spilled milk. We can't go back. But the truth is, what I really want to know is, between the pension, you have to take those required minimum distributions.
14: I have to start taking it.
2: Do you need, let's see here. Oh, boy. I'm worried for you without having an income.
15: I know. I would say, Gretchen, I would probably be working another couple of years.
14: It's okay. That's what I wanted. That's exactly why I called you. Because, you know, I'm talking in my head to myself, sometimes on the left side and sometimes on the right. And I'm like, well, maybe I can just be more frugal. With my shopping.
2: You
14: and,
2: need to.
14: I'm not much of a big shopper. My big stores are.
2: But let me, Gretchen, I'm going to give you clear homework, Gretchen. This is your homework.
14: Yeah.
2: You need to find a new job because, unfortunately, you need to work. And I want you to have some earned income because I still want you investing. I still want you putting away in a Roth IRA as long as you can, because you need as much money as you can get your hands on. And I'm going to tell you this. I don't necessarily think you're going to take my advice, but you can't have a $600 car payment every month. You just can't. I think you need to get out of the car that you have, and I would take some of the $14,000 liquid, and I would buy myself a cash car.
15: Yes, because Gretchen, our rule of thumb is that you should not have anything with wheels and motors that's more than half of your annual income.
2: Yeah,
15: made $47,000 and took a $30,000 car. So it is too much car for your life.
14: Well, that was just, I was also counting in the other $3,000 a month that I was getting from Social Security.
2: That puts you at 51 and it still doesn't fit.
14: Yeah, that is not, you're right.
2: So
14: I wait till my car dies and then I have to buy a car.
2: Let's sell the car that you have. The longer you wait to sell the car that you have, the more likely that you have to possibly be upside down on it. So it'd be my homework this week, and I'm going car shopping. I have $14,000 or $15,000 that I have to spend, and I'm getting a new car. I'm selling the one I have, and I'm getting a new one. And so that is going to free up a lot of margin, $600, and now we can get at paying off this $5,000 loan. That's thing three on your list. And if you do that, now we have actual margin. We can start to invest a little on the side. Plus, we're having an income coming soon, hopefully.
15: Yes, and have that flowing. And Gretchen, remember too, a good rule of thumb is your investments double every 7 years without you even touching them. So in 7 years, that could be close to $600,000 in your IRA, right? I know you're going to be taking some money out, but you're also hopefully putting some money back in. But it will start to grow over time, which is a good thing in your situation so that you can retire. 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
19: From ABC News, I'm Dave Packer. The outer bands of Isa Isa whipping the Gulf Coast as the storm bears down on millions of Americans. The hurricane weakening slightly now to a Category 2, packing winds up to 110 miles per hour. ABC News meteorologist Leslie Lopez is along Mobile Bay in Alabama.
20: We have the rising waters here. We certainly have the winds, and we have the rain coming on shore. So things are deteriorating in some of these areas. Of course, we're also letting you know evacuation orders up and down the coastline in this area as well. So it's not just Pensacola.
19: Landfall expected near Panama Beach, Florida. The life-threatening storm surge could grow as high as 9 feet in some places, and tornadoes are possible. Protests here in New York City after the ice shooting of a man with his five-year-old son in the car in the Bronx on Thursday.
21: The streets were full of children coming out of school.
22: The NYPD releasing video of officers responding to the chaotic scene. One ICE agent in a construction vest holding a long gun.
23: How far out?
24: There's an ambulance right there. We're putting him in or what?
22: Another holding the man's wounded neck. NYPD officers load the man still cuffed into their patrol car.
24: Watch your legs.
22: Telling officers in the back seat to put pressure on the wound.
19: ABC's Aaron Katursky. Barbaric. That's how some Capitol Hill lawmakers describe plans to live stream the execution of the Fort Hood shooter.
25: Shock and disgust across the political spectrum after Defense Secretary Pete Hegseth announced the execution by firing squad of former Army Major Nadal Hassan would be live streamed.
26: We'll make sure that people are able to watch it, that it's public, because people need to understand that there's serious consequences for these types of things.
25: It was a horrific crime. Hassan killed 13 people at Fort Hood in 2009.
19: That's ABC's Martha Raddatz. 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
19: The Nobel Peace Prize for 2026 was awarded today to Nevanitham Pillay for what the Nobel Institute called her work to ensure that war crimes, crimes against humanity, and genocide are protected. Utrecht University Assistant Professor in International History, Dr. Iva Vukušić.
33: She has a lifetime of service in international law and human rights law. She spent the last 30 years working on various cases on Rwanda, on Palestine. She is currently also engaged as a judge here at the International Court of Justice.
19: Children are increasingly turning to chatbots when they're feeling sad, stressed, and anxious. That according to a new study published in the Journal of the American Medical Association that found more than 1 in 5 kids are using artificial intelligence for emotional support. ABC's Yuri Benajad has more.
34: While many kids may be turning to AI for their homework, researchers estimate that millions are also asking the chatbots for advice and comfort. Health experts warn that while chatbots may sound caring and confident, they are not therapists. They also may be telling kids what they want to hear rather than what they need to hear. And while a licensed therapist is trained to respond to a mental health crisis, that is often not something that AI is built for.
19: A U.S. missionary has been detained in Haiti on allegations of child abuse and operating an unauthorized orphanage. Haitian police spokesman says U.S. authorities arrested Thomas Osbeck last week and that investigators found explicit messages to children on his cell phone. Dave Packer, ABC News.
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5: Hey, thanks for staying up late. McGraw-Milhaven here, the host of America at Night from coast to coast. Do we have a show for you tonight? Thanks for sticking around. We're going to start off this first hour with our buddy Ed Martin. Ed Martin, not only was he President Trump's pardon attorney, not only was he on 60 Minutes a couple of weeks ago, but he is one of the most astute political minds of his generation. He has been a candidate. He's also worked as a election official. So he's seen elections from the inside and out. We're going to ask him how he sees this election season. What are the thoughts on the House of Representatives? What are the thoughts on some of these Senate races? And how about last night's debate in Michigan where they started to invoke your mother? I don't know how much the voters get out of these debates. We'll check in with all of that when it comes to Ed Martin. Also, we're going to talk about Stuckey's. Do you remember Stuckey's? Yeah, they went away for a long time, but we found the daughter of the granddaughter, rather, of the man who started Stuckey's, and she is trying to revive the brand. I was driving across the country a couple weeks ago, and I ran across a Stuckey's, and it brought back all sorts of warm memories, not to mention the pecan log roll. So we'll get into all of that. And then before we head out, Matt Wolf is going to join us. We got a full host of movies to talk about, TV shows to talk about, and believe it or not, the man, we're going to get a full review of the AC/DC concert from the Meadowlands. It's America at Night. First up, stay right there, Ed Martin, President Trump's pardon attorney, is going to talk politics and talk election. We'll get the insight from him coming up next on America at Night.
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5: Let's talk horse race with the election coming up awful close. We're going to get a perspective of the polls and the polling and everything else going on with one of our favorites, former pardon attorney for the Trump administration and friend of the show, Ed Martin. Ed, welcome back to America at Night.
11: Always good to be with you, McGraw. It makes me smile and think of our old days in St. Louis. So great to be with you.
5: So you you were on the show a couple weeks ago talking about how you're on 60 Minutes and you left the pardon office. What are you doing now?
11: You know, we were talking off the air. I hung up a shingle, so I'm practicing law, which is something I've done for years. I've always had my own practice, and it's different now because I come out of government with such a varied experience. So I'm doing that. It's been busy. I'm a fellow up at one of the think tanks. Russ Vogt was at a think tank. I started a think tank called the Center for Renewing America, and that's been really fun. I'm up there kind of, I got a column that I'm writing for them. And, you know, the big news, I started doing a TV program every day on Real America's Voice, which has really been fun. It's a one-hour show, crack of dawn, like after your listeners are done with you. It's 5 o'clock East Coast time, and it's just an all things politics show. It's been great.
5: Good for you. We invited you on the show, and you said you'd come back from time to time and talk horse racing with the election. First, let's start with the House of Representatives. Almost everyone's saying that it's a foregone conclusion that the Democrats are going to take control of the House. How do you see it, Ed Martin?
11: Well, you know, I have a reputation for being a little bit Pollyannish. I tend to think that it's going to be better than it is. So take it with a grain of salt. But let me just remind people, this is up in your neck of the woods from your growing up. In the Northeast, there were certain states like Massachusetts, for example, where they had 30% of the voters are Republican. They had zero members of the House Republican because they drew the districts in such a way you couldn't win. Well, Republicans in the last 3 or 4 years, really last 2 years, did that in other states, Florida, Alabama, Texas. They redrew the maps to say, okay, if you're going to play hardball, we will too. So they shrunk the number of seats that are actually in play, McGraw. There's really only 25 in play. And either party is going to end up with 3 or 4 or 5. It's not, there's no room anymore for these massive swings like the old days. There's not that many contested elections. So I think you're going to see political gravity. You know, gravity is a tree falls, an apple falls from the tree to the ground. Political gravity is the party in the White House loses seats. I don't know if Trump can defy gravity, but they've shrunk the field and they're going to turn out the vote. They got a gazillion dollars, MAGA Inc., to try to do it. And I think it'll be closer than people realize. If you made me bet, I guess I'd bet that the Democrats win by a seat or two, but I wouldn't bet against Trump. He seems to do this a lot.
5: No, I think President Trump has shown over the course of the last 10 years that he can defy gravity. I think that's the one thing we can all agree on.
11: Right.
5: But it's a good point you make. So no matter who wins the House of Representatives, it's not going to be a 20, 30, 40 seat swing.
11: Exactly.
5: Whoever wins it, it's going to be tough to govern either way because it's only going to be a few seat majority.
11: Yeah, and then the crazies have all the power. I mean, to put it bluntly, like you can, if you're 3 or 4, you know, hard right or hard left, or you know, you can hijack the whole thing. And I mean, you know, look, MTG and a few others in the Republican side were basically able to pull the thing sort of off its rails. I mean, some of them beat Kevin McCarthy's speaker; they knocked him out. So let's say that the Democrats win by 3. Then the craziest 3 or 4 are going to be saying to the speaker, we want to impeach Trump on Tuesday and again on Thursday. And that's going to get old for the public. You know, if you want to win the White House in 2028, if you're a Republican, you probably want to lose the House because it's going to make the Democrats look like they're, you know, not very functional. If you win the House by 2 or 3 votes, the Republicans in the House didn't get anything done anyway. The last 2 years, they're going to get nothing done again. And by that time, everyone's going to say, you know what? These Republicans are full of it. So it's not likely to be a big deal. One caveat, if the Democrats win, they will have what's called oversight control, which means they'll vote together in the House and they'll set up these committees to dig into the life of every Trump official, including likely yours truly. You know, that so they'll use subpoenas to go through your underwear drawer, and some people don't keep their underwear folded, and they end up having to, you know, pay a price for that. So that could be wild, and they would certainly go after Trump that way.
5: How worried are you that you would be caught up in all that?
11: Well, I always fold my underwear. No, I mean, look, McGraw, you know, the problem, the process is the punishment. You know, if you get dragged up to Capitol Hill to testify, only a fool goes without a lawyer, right? Or only a fool represents himself. So you start to incur expenses, you know? So I think that's the thing you worry about for my family. But in general, you know, I was careful in the way I worked, you know, I think. But, you know, in this day and age, it's not about like a, you know, remember when they had Ollie North trials? That was about one big thing. I think you would see oversight would be about a million things, right? And it just, it sort of drives you to distraction. And so we'll see, though. You know, God's in charge, and I'll always have McGraw-Milhaven and our time in St. Louis.
5: Well, I will say this. You don't have to be guilty to be brought up and investigated and spend thousands and thousands of dollars on a lawyer. You know, it's just they just need to call you up and
11: that's right.
5: Turn the screws on you.
11: Well, and the good thing that make you smile is I'm such a mild mannered guy. I probably didn't say anything or get anybody mad at me. You know, so I mean, who knows? I mean, anyway, go ahead.
5: Well, please tell me you are going to bring a lawyer if you are called up.
11: I am. You bet. I think I'll bring five lawyers. I mean, and that's right. I mean, although I will say, McGraw, I mean, for your listeners and for you, you know, I consider you. You know, a professional communicator, whether it's radio or television or writing, and the world is much more a communications problem, not a legal problem. As you point out, it's not about what you're going to be charged with. I made sure I never did anything legally wrong. It's about the sort of PR, the I call it the narrative, and narrative advocacy is a different game. In the world that used to be dominated by three newspapers, you know, New York Times, Washington Post, and the Wall Street Journal. Now you've got a million ways that the narrative's out there, and you're going to have to work on that. So it will be interesting to see how that goes if the Democrats win.
5: Ed Martin with us, former pardon attorney in the Trump administration. Let's talk about the Senate, and let's talk about Texas, because Texas, I think, is where it begins and ends in this election style. How are you looking at Texas now?
11: I have a couple of observations. I'm not an expert on Texas except by observing, but a couple of things. The last time that they thought they had a path to beat a sort of conservative who was wounded, a Republican, was Ted Cruz. And the guy that ran against Ted Cruz, you may remember, was Beto O'Rourke. Now, Beto O'Rourke was a former congressman and a very popular guy from, I think, the El Paso area. And he was able to get votes, a lot of votes, in places that were very Republican. I don't see any evidence that Tallarico has that. He's state rep, so that's a much smaller area, much smaller number of voters, that he has that reach that Beto O'Rourke had. So, yes, it's making noise. Yes, Ken Paxton, the Republican, has some negatives, but I it's still Texas. And I think this is a little bit, and the polls now are closing. They were dramatically against Paxton. I think they're closing. I don't really believe it. I think you may be spending money there as Republicans when you wish you could spend it other places, but I don't think that this holds as a real challenge. And you know, again, Tallarico is demanding debates. And you know, McGraw, as an observer, you know, Tallarico wants debates because when you're trailing, you want the contrast. You want to put your guy on the spot. And I just, that's a tell to me that Tallarico knows he's down. So I think it'll come back. I think Texas comes back. And look, in other places like New Hampshire, again, you know, New England and Northeast from growing up. New Hampshire is a state that can kind of be libertarian and kind of out. Well, they got a Congressman Pappas, a Democrat, who's popular, but Sununu is a Republican, and that's neck and neck. And so if you're close in New Hampshire, it's not a catastrophic anti-Republican year, if you get my drift. So I think the Senate is probably pretty likely to be right where it is now, and Republicans have a few seats, a majority.
5: It scares me that I am agreeing with Ed Martin here about Texas. I think Texas is fool's gold. I think Democrats are lying to themselves. I think they're lying to themselves, which is very easy to do when it comes to stuff like this. What about some of the other ones? What about Iowa? And what about Kansas? Again, I don't see it happening, but the Democrats keep floating these ideas.
11: Yeah, no, look, Kansas is just insane. These people are, you just got to drive to Kansas and see, it's not going to happen, right? So that is, I agree with you, that one. I think Iowa's more interesting because they have the independent streak and the language, at least, has been that the tariffs have been really bad in Iowa. I'm not sure that holds. But I think that's a little bit more competitive. There is a governor's race that's more competitive in Iowa than people expected, and you tend to run together. You know, I'll make you smile when I remind you, I was on the ballot ballot when the top of the ticket was Mitt Romney and the second of the ticket was Todd Akin. Once the ticket starts to tank, brother, you could be walking on water and you're not going to defy, you know, Todd Akin's numbers and even Romney's. So I think in Iowa they've got a couple of good candidates of Democrats, but I still think it comes home. I had someone on yesterday from Maine, and Maine, you know, Susan, that's a tough state, but in the sense that it's kind of Democrat leaning Northeast, they think Susan Collins, the Republican, is in really good shape. She has a ton of money and she runs as a moderate.

0: meeting in Michigan with a Democrat to try to get the energy up. They have to turn out, meaning the Democrats have to turn out in the urban centers at high enough numbers. And yes, it's true, Republicans have a little bit less energy. That's generally what happens when you have the White House. But, you know, Trump is on the stump, and what he's doing is not trying to persuade. He's trying to energize his voters to remember what's at stake. And I think he has proven he's good at that. What he hasn't been able to do sometimes is get, when he's not on the ballot, is get people to stay enthused and vote. So we'll see.
1: Ed Martin with us for a couple of more minutes. Your voice is going to hold out for two more minutes, and then you're going to, now that you're a broadcaster, hot lemon and tea and honey is the call.
0: All right.
1: Last question for you, and that is Pennsylvania and John Fetterman. Explain to me how Fetterman votes for the Democrats 90% of the times, and the Republicans love Fetterman, and the Democrats can't stand him.
0: Well, and he's not up until the next time, 2028. And right. I don't know how he runs for anything. I mean, you're right. He votes all with the Democrats. And I was at the Republican convention in Dallas 3 weeks ago or 4 weeks ago. And there's a video where Fetterman introduces the Republicans, says they're great friends. He cannot get votes from Democrat liberals. So I don't know his path. He must be running. You know, he wants to be in the cabinet of a Republican. I don't know. I agree with you, by the way, on this. It's a little bit like Bobby Kennedy. I've gotten to work with Bobby Kennedy, but I tell people all the time, he's still a liberal Democrat. I like, I'm all for it, but I, you know, Bobby Kennedy is a Democrat, a liberal Democrat, at least, you know, I guess he went independent. You know, I look at Fetterman, he's a 99% Democrat. Why are Republicans saying he's a nice guy? Because he says nice things? I mean, it's crazy to me. And his career has to be over unless he's not a Trumpian character. Trump went the other way. Trump took being a Democrat and more liberal into the Republican Party and said, hold with me. And he was able to do it. Guys like me, Phyllis Schlafly, went for him and believed in him. I don't know how Fetterman is going to make this work. I don't understand it. And I think he's basically ending his career and having some fun, I guess. I don't know.
1: Yeah. Ed Martin, who always has a good time. Where can we see you on TV now?
0: Well, it's Real America's Voice, so it's streaming on Rumble and YouTube, and I like this a lot. You'll know, McGraw, at 6 a.m. East Coast when the show ends, all the segments, 5 segments a day, are posted over there on Rumble and YouTube, so you can see each of the segments as content. And if you want to see my picture and make yourself happy, McGraw, you can go to EagleEdMartin.com, and there's a lot of bio stuff. Somebody put that up for me, EagleEdMartin.com. But I have a lot of fun on X at EagleEdMartin. Also, so all those places, and always a pleasure to be with you.
1: Never a dull moment when Ed Martin's in the house. Ed Martin, thanks for checking in. Take care of that voice, and we'll talk to you between now and Election Day. Thanks, man.
0: Thank you, McGraw.
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0: ABC News. I'm Dave Packer. Hurricane Isaias nearing landfall on the Gulf Coast. Water levels rising rapidly with dangerous hurricane conditions and life-threatening flash flooding spreading inland. ABC News meteorologist Samara Theodore.
1: When tornadoes are over ocean, it's really nice, smooth surface. But once they get over land, they come into contact with that friction. That changes the wind speeds closer to the surface versus high above. So now we get that vertical wind profile changing. Thus, we get tornadoes being born from there. So please be careful out there if you have a tornado watch in your area.
0: At this hour, over 430,000 customers are without power across Florida, Alabama, Georgia, Mississippi, and Louisiana. 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That man's being held by ICE in an undisclosed location. One of the NFL's most iconic players and head coaches has died. Beloved Chicago Bears legend Mike Ditka was 86.
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1: Welcome back, America at Night. Are you looking for a little nostalgia? How about an iconic American brand? Do you remember Stuckey's? If you don't, you should. And if you do, you have such warm memories of that great, great roadside attraction, Stuckey's. What happened to it? It's coming back. Let's find out. Stephanie Stuckey is an attorney, former politician. She is the granddaughter of the founder of W.S. Stuckey Sr., and she has taken over the brand and is now trying to revitalize it. Stephanie Stuckey, welcome to America at Night.
2: Oh, thank you, McGraw. I'm just honored and delighted that you invited me.
1: It is amazing to me, our family, I don't really like PTSD of our road trips across the country 18 million times, but one of the few things that got us through those road trips was stopping off at Stuckey's. And so when you mention the word Stuckey's in our family, it's almost like a religious experience. And when you mention it to other people, they have such great memories of Stuckey's. That must be such an honor.
2: It is. I mean, that's why I sunk my life savings into buying this company back. It was in distress, and it's been a labor of love. What my grandfather built was truly amazing, and it's just an honor, even though it's a real hustle, and there are days when it's very, very hard to revive a brand that has had some ups and downs over the years. But it's people like you and folks who remember taking these road trips that keeps the brand alive. And so thank you. And, you know, thank you for making me part of, you know, for being part of our comeback journey by bringing us on the show.
1: So let's go all the way back to the beginning. Your grandfather started Stuckey's. Tell me how he started it. What happened?
2: It was during the Great Depression, and there were very few jobs, but there was one thing that was plentiful in middle Georgia in the 1930s, and that was pecans. We happened to be the epicenter of pecan production in the entire world. More pecans are grown in Georgia than anywhere else, and more pecans are grown in the U.S. It's the only snack nut native to our country. So he started selling pecans on the side of the road. He was just an entrepreneur. He had like five different jobs and would do whatever he could to make ends meet. And people kept stopping and they would say, well, the pecans are great, but we'd love some candy and we'd love a sandwich and we'd love a fill up with gas. And do you have a clean restroom? And can we get a rubber alligator and a coonskin cap? Yeah. If you know, you know, right? We sold wonderful kitschy souvenirs. And so he saved up his money and he built a store and he just listened to his customers. And he really built the first roadside retail chain. At its peak, he had over almost 370 stores in 40 states. And I like to tell people before there was TA or Love's or Buc-ee's, there was Stuckey's. We were the OG.
1: Yeah, and the buildings were iconic. Was that part of the plan to have all the buildings the same, and or were they all the same?
2: I think it's like any business that it evolves. And he started out just, I'm going to build a store, and then I'm going to build another store. And it was opportunistic. Oh, here's a building for lease. You can use that. But then when the interstate highway came along, all of his stores were bypassed. We were on the Dixie Highway and the Lincoln Highway and Route 66. And so here comes the interstate, starts bypassing all of his stores. And instead of sticking to the back roads or the state roads, he decided he would invest in moving to the interstate. And at that point, he came up with a consistent design that was really eye-catching. And it's that iconic slope roof. And he was inspired by a ship. It looks like an upside-down ship. Right?
1: Yeah, right.
2: You look up at the ceiling. He actually had chandeliers hanging down from the ceiling. It was absolutely stunning. It was like a church. You know, you'd walk in that and be like, oh, it's like the church of roadside religion.
1: Now, did they all sell gas? Did some of them sell gas? Okay,
2: all so they all sold gas.
1: Yeah.
2: And for a time, many people remember Texaco. He had an exclusive deal with Texaco. And fun fact, and it's still true today, he made his money off of gas. Many of the convenience stores, gas is a huge driver for them. Gas, lottery tickets, cigarettes, now vape, right?
1: Right.
2: But there's a few things that really make, news shock, news flash. He really didn't make a fortune off of rubber alligators. It's kind of a loss leader, right? Gets them in the door, gets the kids screaming, I want a snow globe or
1: sure. Yeah.
2: leather bracelet with my name on it. And by the way, my apologies to anyone named Xavier. I've had a lifetime of people with uncommon names griping at me because they go to Stuckey's and they want something with their name on it. And we don't always
1: right, yeah.
2: Betty Sue.
1: Right, yeah.
2: Right?
1: Yeah.
2: They probably didn't have McGraw, so I'm
1: No, you did not. No, you did not have McGraw. You had John and then Tim and Steve, but you did not have McGraw.
2: That's right.
1: Yeah.
2: If we were lucky, we'd have a Stephanie and my day was made. But or if you're a Linda and you spell your name with a Y or something, right? You're out of luck. So blame your parents. Don't blame Stuckey's.
1: I thought that's interesting. I thought gas was a loss leader just to get you in, but you're saying Stuckey's made their money off the gas.
2: Well, it depends on the business, right? I mean, if you go to Buc-ee's, their gas is so dirt cheap that for them, my guess is that's a bit of a loss leader for them. But, you know, they're Buc-ee's. They can afford to have a loss leader on gas. And I'm sure they can negotiate some really favorable pricing as well with their volume. But, you know, different stores have different loss leaders. And some businesses don't believe in them. I've always been a fan of getting people in the store. And if it means you have to do a 99-cent breakfast, which was a big loss leader for my grandfather, you do it. You get them in the door, but then they're going to buy a case of pecan log rolls and you've got your margin at 70% or whatever.
1: Yeah. Stephanie Stuckey with us, the granddaughter of the founder of Stuckey's. We're going way back and talking about a great American brand. I remember going across the country and the Stuckey's was the only thing on that exit. There wasn't a McDonald's. There wasn't a Taco Bell. There wasn't a Walmart. It was Stuckey's. And then corn or prairie for as far as the eye could see.
2: Right? It was like corn, Stuckey's. That was a road trip in the 60s and 70s.
1: Shows you how the world's
2: changed.
1: My grandfather
2: used to go to, he paid people to go to state Department of Transportation hearings. Super engaging, entertaining meetings, right? But he would find out where they were building the interstates and where the exits were going to go. And then as soon as he got word that they were planning up an exit location, then he would go buy up the property really cheap.
1: I mean, almost he basically created as you mentioned, right? The roadside truck stop. This was him creating it on the fly.
2: Absolutely. And it gets back to what I said at the beginning, where people would pull over at his roadside stand and say, well, where can I find a restroom? He listened to his customers and they told him what they wanted. Here's one of my favorite stories about him. I call it the coffee cup story. Do you know how he figured out how far apart he would place his stores?
1: No, tell me.
2: You know, people would always say, oh, my gosh, it just seemed like every 20 miles I'd see a Stuckey's. Well, it's a little further apart. What he did is he would get a cup of coffee and he would get in his truck and he would start driving. And when nature called and he had to pull over, that's how far apart he'd space the stores.
1: I do remember sometimes begging my mother to go to the bathroom and just looking lovingly at the Stuckey store as she passed it on the highway. It's like, no, I have to go to the bathroom. Please pull over.
2: I used to joke if I had been on those road trips with my grandfather, we would have had 10 times the number of stores. I would always have to pull over and go to the bathroom.
1: What kind of guy was your grandfather?
2: He was really warm. He loved people. His favorite thing was to be hands-on in the factory talking to employees, because we always had a candy plant, or in the stores talking to employees. And he would reset displays. If he saw something off, he would, and I do that. I'll visit a store that sells our products. We only have a dozen original stores still around, but our product is sold in other stores, and I'll see a Stuckey's display up. And if it's off, I'll just start rearranging the entire display, or I always keep in my car Stuckey signage. I'll run out to my car and put a sign out. And sometimes I forget to talk to the manager and they'll come up to me and say, excuse me, ma'am, what are you doing?
1: And hi, I'm Stephanie Stuckey.
2: I'll give you my business card and then I'll check my notes real quickly and I'll say, your buyer is, or your store manager is, so they know I'm not some freak. But usually they're happy because I'm making the display look better and that helps move product. But I can't help myself. We're in Food Lion and Ingles. And if our product isn't stacked right, I'll go in the stores and restack.
1: At the height of Stuckey's, how many stores did you have?
2: 368. That was in 1977. My grandfather sold the company actually a year before I was born, in 1964. So I'm dating myself. I'm a Gen Xer.
1: Right.
2: And he remained very active and involved in the company for a good decade after that, until the mid-70s.
1: We'll
2: because he was head of the Stuckey's division of Pet Dairy Corporation. But then Pet got taken over by someone else, and they ousted my grandfather. And then Pet got bought out by another company, and they got bought out. And it was just a series of
1: bad decisions after bad decisions.
2: Yeah, unfortunate events.
1: Yeah. I want to get to the rebirth and how you decided to take over the brand and buy back your family's brand and breathe new life into it. But there was a book you wrote a couple years ago called Unstuck, The Rebirth of an American Icon. And in that book, you talk about, and this is not just a kitschy roadside attraction. This is real life. Stuckey's was known during the civil rights years as a place that was inviting to African Americans so they could go and have a clean, safe bathroom experience. Talk about that for a moment.
2: Right. My grandfather really believed in treating every traveler as a friend. That was his slogan. And he really meant that. And to, you know, it's interesting. I was young when he died. I was 12. But my grandfather,
3: 99.7WPRO.com.
2: He was a man of faith. And, you know, the Bible says, love thy brother as thyself, you know, treat each other with love and respect. That was how he just treated everyone as a Christian. But my dad also said that he was very pragmatic, and he was definitely focused on making money. Anyone who survived the Depression was. And the only people he discriminated against were people who didn't have money. So he thought, well, people have money and they've got money to spend in my store. I do not care what color they are. They are all welcome. But he definitely wanted people. Nothing got him more upset if they came in and used the restroom and then just walked out the door. You know,
1: sure,
2: like
1: yeah.
2: At least buy a log roll or a pack of gum or something. Right. But everyone was welcome, and they were treated with kindness and respect.
1: Yeah.
2: And that's what Southern hospitality should be about. And I think he really benefited from being on the interstate, where people would just come in and out. It was a quick stop for people. And we were outside the zoning law. So there were a lot of towns in the South that were sundown towns. If you were a person of color, you would not be caught in a sundown town after dark, right? But he was on the interstate, and so he was outside of jurisdiction of a lot of these really egregious racist laws. And so he really kind of flew under the radar. He didn't make a big deal of it. He just did the right thing.
1: Yeah, but it's also, I can imagine the African Americans who are traveling, or the civil rights workers, or whoever.
2: Well, yeah,
1: needs a place to go to the bathroom, and if you're not feel safe to go to the bathroom, what a terrible experience. And so.
2: And humiliating, right? Yeah, Can you imagine if you're a family from Chicago, but you were originally from Mississippi, and you're bringing your kids to the South to see their great grandmother or whatever, and they may not have been exposed to the extent of racism that you might have seen in the South during that era. And then to try to explain to your kids, well, we may not be able to use the restroom here, and not knowing that uncertainty. So just being able to refer to the Green Book, which was the guidebook, and look in there and say, well, this is where I can stop. Or a lot of it was just word of mouth.
1: Yeah, yeah, yeah. And that's an interesting part of American history, and Stuckey's that was right there on the front lines. The book is called Unstuck, Rebirth of an American Icon. Stephanie Stuckey, our guest, she's the granddaughter of the man who started that famous, iconic roadside stop, Stuckey's. We'll get to the pecan and the rebirth in a minute. Stephanie Stuckey, hold that thought. America at Night, back in just 1 minute.
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1: And that's going to do it for hour number one. Stay right there. We're going to talk more about Stuckey's, the history of Stuckey's, and the future of Stuckey's. 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So you can listen to it. You can send it to other people. And you can follow along with the show. Hey, listen to this. Axios did an interesting thing. Did you see those debates last night where they started invoking people's mothers? I don't know if the voters are getting any real anything out of these debates. It's good theater. It's good for talk radio. But as for the informing the voters on how they would vote or how the candidates would act, I don't know if that's very informative. But how much are they spending to get your vote? Listen to this. In Kansas, Republicans are spending $8.86 per adult in Kansas. The Democrats in Kansas are spending $5.60. So the Republicans are spending about $3.20 more to get your vote than the Democrats are in Kansas. The biggest, the most money being spent as of right now per capita, per person.

0: Wisconsin, Maine. Republicans are spending $97 per person to get you to vote for Susan Collins. The Democrats are spending $69.50 to get your vote. That's per capita. Now, that's not the most money. That's the most per voter. Alaska is spending, Republicans are spending $80 per voter in Alaska. In Iowa, they're spending $36. In Nebraska, they are spending, let's see here if I can pull this up. Nebraska is spending, $16 per person. As for the Democrats, well, the Democrats aren't spending anything because the Democrats not running in Nebraska. But the independents, if you will, they're spending $1.40. So you would think that Ricketts could bring it home in Nebraska. But those are some pretty astonishing numbers when you get right down to it. Every voting age person from Maine could get $167 from both candidates if neither one of them used any money and instead divided it up per the voters in Maine. Stay right there. We're going to do a top of the hour break. And when we come back, more with Stuckey's and that great roadside attraction, that great American iconic brand, Stuckey's. Our producer tonight is Alex Hinton. Our engineer tonight is Richard Good. I'm McGraw Millhaven. Stay right there. This is America at Night on Westwood One.
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12: From ABC News, I'm Dave Packer. Hurricane Isaias made landfall about a half an hour ago near Destin, Florida, along the Florida Panhandle, with Category 2 wind speeds up to 105 miles per hour. The life-threatening storm surge at over 5 feet in Panama City could grow as high as 9 feet in some places. Tornadoes also possible. Florida Governor Ron DeSantis minutes ago.
13: Water levels are rising along the coast as dangerous hurricane conditions and life-threatening flash flooding spread inland. You do have strong winds, and those winds, because the storm is moving pretty quickly.
12: Airports in Panama City, Florida, and Mobile, Alabama halting all commercial flights. The remnants of the hurricane expected rain and wind to reach the northeast by Sunday.
14: Protests rocking New York City after the ICE shooting of a man with his five-year-old son in the car in the Bronx on Thursday.
15: The Department of Homeland Security says Oscar Belgal is a Dominican national living in the U.S. illegally with a prior grand larceny conviction and suspected gang ties. The neighborhood erupted. Clashes in the street. New York Mayor Zoran Mamdani calling for ICE to leave the city.
16: There is no explanation for these tactics.
15: The Secretary of Homeland Security says the man weaponized his vehicle.
14: ABC's Aaron Katursky. With the price of diesel fuel at record highs, President Trump announcing the U.S. will obtain diesel oil from Russia. And he claims...
17: Oil prices are already dropping like a rock, so we're very happy to get it.
14: Swift reaction from Ukraine. President Zelensky posting that President Putin is relying on, quote, backroom deals, unquote, to buy more time in Russia's war with Ukraine. Outrage after Defense Secretary Pete Hegseth announced the planned public execution of the Fort Hood shooter by firing squad will be live streamed. The U.S. Conference of Catholic Bishops warning it would undermine the moral fabric of our nation. 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
14: U.S. State Department says it's ready to respond to the powerful 7.7 magnitude earthquake that rocked southern Panama Friday. ABC News foreign correspondent Matt Rivers covers the region.
23: That first quake, followed by dozens of aftershocks, won a massive 6.6.
24: Wow, que temblor más fuerte.
23: Tsunami alerts issued for multiple countries, including the U.S. West Coast. But late today, all were canceled.
14: Seismologists recorded more than 45 aftershocks. Microsoft is among the big tech companies now suspended by the Trump administration from a U.S. program that allows American companies to apply for green cards for skilled foreign workers. ABC's Stephen Portnoy at the White House.
25: The administration says that Microsoft and these other companies are committing fraud by saying they can't find qualified Americans to fill positions. In particular, Vice President J.D. Vance alleged that a company might place an ad in a small town newspaper, then turn around to the government and say, sorry, we couldn't find any qualified applicants. We tried, but now we need to bring in people from other countries. The administration says that's fraud, and now Microsoft has been suspended from the program.
14: Competitors from 22 countries gathered in St. Louis for the first day of the 50th anniversary International Tree Climbing Championship. About 100 arborists showed their skills and speed work in rescue climbs. Those with the leading scores in Friday's events will go on to the Masters Challenge events this weekend. Dave Packer, ABC News.
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14: Welcome back. It's hour number two. Stay right there. Sarah Stuckey is in the green room. She's getting some water. She's freshening up, and she's going to be back in a minute to finish up our conversation because we're talking about Stuckey's. Taking a walk down memory lane. Do you remember Stuckey's? Yeah, it was that roadside gas station, that roadside convenience store before there were roadside convenience stores. And they're making a comeback. But in honor of Stuckey's, here's a little thing for you. Here's a list of the most popular Halloween candy by state. In Florida, believe it or not, Airheads is the most popular candy. Reese's Peanut Butters is most popular in 17 states. Sweet Smiles, very big in the South. Sweet Tarts, big in Oklahoma, Kansas, Idaho, and New Mexico. And then the others, it's all over the place. You got Airheads in Florida, Airheads in Texas, Red Vines in California, which is interesting, and Twizzlers in Missouri. Why would they be fans of Red Vines in California and Twizzlers in Missouri? That's interesting. Snickers in Nevada. Twizzlers in Colorado. No, yeah, is that correct? No, that's Wyoming. So Twizzlers are big in Wyoming and Missouri, but Red Vines big in Arizona and California. Who knew? Mike and Ike's in Minnesota. Sour Patch Kids in Illinois. And in North Carolina, Hershey bars. So as you're getting ready for your Halloween candy, make sure you pick out the right Halloween candy because the last thing you want to do is not hand out the right candy for Halloween. I, however, can't wait until Halloween is over with. And then we move on to my favorite holiday of the year, which is Thanksgiving. And, of course, that's smoking the bird and smoking the turkey with all of that. So hang tight. Don't forget, everything on this show gets turned into a podcast where all fine podcasts are found. 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And also, don't forget the text line, 1-844-2-McGraw. That's 1-844-2-McGraw. Stay right there. When we come back, more with the history of Stuckey's and the future of Stuckey's. America at Night, back in a moment.
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6: Last week, I found myself traveling from Kansas City to St. Louis, and lo and behold, I saw a giant Stuckey's sign, and it brought back such fond memories. We wanted to find out the story of Stuckey's, what happened, and how and why is it coming back. And so we invited Stephanie Stuckey, who is the granddaughter of the founder, and she's on the show talking about that American brand Stuckey's. Stephanie, as you mentioned last segment, the company sold, corporations come in, they don't have the same heart and soul as a family-run business does. Hedge funds and bean counters and everybody else probably, you know, nickel and dimed it to death. That was the fall of Stuckey's?
7: It was really death by a thousand blows, right? My grandfather sold it. You didn't have the visionary founder still around. There was a series of outside owners. A lot of the real estate was sold off and closed. And then we had changes in how America travels and takes vacations. After the Airline Deregulation Act in the early 80s, a little bit of a history lesson, they suddenly made airline travel, domestic travel, very affordable. So instead of like you and I used to do, we thought nothing of piling five kids in the back of our Woody station wagon and traveling to California for our family vacation from the East Coast, right? I mean, we just, America vacation by car. But by the time the 80s rolled around, people were taking, you know, taking flights. So there were just a lot of factors. And so actually the last owner before me was my father and a bunch of his business partners. And I hate to say this, read the book. It's all in there. It's a little complicated, but my dad had another business going and he was less interested in Stuckey's. He wanted to forge his own path. And he had the franchise rights to Dairy Queen stores on the interstate highway system. And that was really his business. And he had been successfully running that when he had the opportunity to get Stuckey's. But he really saw Stuckey's as a way to expand the Dairy Queen business because Dairy Queen he saw as the stronger brand. So he would get the Stuckey's real estate, paint the roofs red, and it was predominantly a Dairy Queen with a little Stuckey's section in the side, right? Mm-hmm. Yeah. And that did okay as long as my dad was active in managing it. But then my father sold the Dairy Queen business to someone named Warren Buffett, if you've heard of him.
6: Yes.
7: Who owns American Dairy Queen. But Warren Buffett did not buy Stuckey's. So after that, there was a decade when my dad and he had like six investment partners. They were all passive investors. They were retired and they had like a handful of people running the company. And that's when it really started to decline even further. I mean, under my dad's watch, it did okay, but it was predominantly part of this other thing he had going on.
6: Yeah.
7: Well, so by the time I got it, it was six figures in the red. And I'd never run a business before. I'm a lawyer, but I've always worked for government. I've been a government attorney. So I really had not run a budget or manage payroll or all of the mirror. I didn't know what margin structure was or the difference between margin and markup, how distributors work versus a broker. I mean, it's been a learning curve.
6: you sunk all your money into it. You
7: yes.
6: All your money in and said, I'm all
7: in. Living the dream. Yeah. And I'll be honest, it's been hard. It's been very, very hard. And I'll get people coming up to me and saying, congratulations. And I'm like, for what? But I mean, I mean this with all sincerity, despite all the incredible challenges, I would do it all over again. And I'm still doing it because I think some things are worth saving. And I think so many of the brands that were special are dying and it's worth keeping them alive and keeping that legacy alive. And I think also at the core of what we do is we're still all about the pecan, all about that roadside stand that my grandfather had. And we sell a lot of pecans. It's almost pecan season and we're about to do our biggest sales of the year through raw pecan halves. We do a fundraising business. So we're evolving, but yeah, it's a labor of love.
6: Let's give you a full good plug. You can get Stuckey's. What can you get online? What can you get in retail stores, right? Because it's now in all stores. Give us a little sense of how we can get our famous Stuckey's log roll.
7: Well, it's Stuckey's.com, but right now we are closing our manufacturing facility and moving to a partnership manufacturing facility. So things are really in flux for the business. So if you go to the website, I'm afraid right now is not ideal for ordering product, but you can fill out the customer comment section and all that goes directly to me. I think the best way to buy our product right now is Ingles, Food Lion, Rural King. They sell our product. And we do have a product locator guide on the website. That's also being updated, but just follow us on Facebook, Instagram. I'm on LinkedIn. If you see a Stuckey's, if you see one of those dozen stores, pull over.
6: Well, now I was driving from Kansas City to St. Louis, and I saw a big, giant Stuckey's sign, and I stopped for no other reason than the car drove itself there. I wasn't driving it, and I walked in, and it was a convenience store, but it had a big, giant Stuckey's section.
7: Yeah.
6: In the convenience store.
7: Yeah, so we have about a dozen stores that are like that. They're not the original stores. So in addition to the dozen original stores, we've got about a dozen stores that are part of our licensing program. And they pay to use the name and put our branding all over their store interior, and they can do the billboards and all that. There's one guy out in Texas who's got seven stores, and he owns the one in Missouri, too. If you pulled over in Missouri. There's also a guy in Missouri who has one location, Missouri and Kansas, that are like that.
6: Right.
7: Actually, the Kansas one is an original Stuckey store.
6: Yeah, tell me, you have 12 original stores left. Where are they located? Or give us a couple
7: just
6: of
7: random locations. Survivors that somehow nobody told them that the company. I mean, it's just like, how are you still here? It's like that lone Blockbuster in Eugene or Bend, Oregon, wherever. Yeah. You know, like there's one Blockbuster, like nobody told them. The company's no longer around. Like, yes, we're here. You know, so we've got these little outposts. God bless them. So there's, and I love them, and we stock them with product. So there's one in Paxico, Kansas, Johnston City, Illinois, Hattiesburg, Mississippi, Scottsmoor, Florida. I mean, just random. The ones that still, there's one in Old Fort, New Mexico that had a grease fire. So that one's closed for at the present time, but the guy's trying to rebuild it. So yeah, they're just.
6: Are they franchised or are they company stores?
7: They are not franchised and they are not company stores. They are licensed.
6: Okay. Licensed stores. Yeah.
7: And that just gets down to pure operational and financial logistics issues, because when I bought the company, I just did not have the resources.
6: Sure.
7: To run a full-blown franchise program and be in compliance with the law. So sure. I had to get my law degree current, so I was able to research the law on that.
6: What about the original store? Is the original store still around?
7: The building is still there. It breaks my heart to look at it. It is in Eastman, Georgia. It's my hometown. It has a plaque, but it is a thrift store.
6: Yeah.
7: I mean, you'll know I won the lottery. I won't post anything about it, but you'll know, because suddenly overnight I own that store and it looks amazing.
6: Yeah. I would think that nostalgia alone, would, you know, sort of bring it back. But I mean, it was great food. The log rolls were fantastic.
7: They still are.
6: I would think the reaction when you talk to people would be just such overwhelmingly positive, that you're able to breathe new life into the product.
7: Oh yeah. I mean, we've got people who just love the brand and we're so grateful, and it's not going to turn around overnight. You know, it's a hustle, and small businesses all over the country are having challenges right now, and we're part of that. But the brand is strong. And we've got great customer loyalty, and we've got a great product. So those are some of the key things that you need to build a brand or rebuild a brand. So, you know, we'll make it to 100 years in 2037. That is my goal, is to get to 2037, and then I'll retire.
6: God love you. You know, the other thing about Stuckey's, you just walk down memory lane. It was the spoons, right? They had spoons. The state spoons. Or
7: now, anything that you could collect, right? Yeah, because you want people to keep stopping to complete their collection. Fun fact, Mamie Eisenhower, our nation's first lady, she loved Stuckey's, and there was a Stuckey's right by the Eisenhower family farm in Pennsylvania. And in the Eisenhower Library, which I've not visited yet, apparently there's a plate from her collection. I think she collected our spoons too, but it's got the little Stuckey's tag on it. It still has the price tag on it.
6: Oh my goodness. And right? how about the stickers, the sticker states, the states where you'd put the stickers on the side of the paneled car, the station wagon. Yeah.
7: Oh my gosh. I totally forgot about those.
6: Yeah.
7: Just total flashback.
6: Yeah. And then the other thing was just walking down memory lane with Stephanie Stuckey, the granddaughter of the founder of Stuckey's, who now owns Stuckey's. And, is rebuilding it brick by brick. You drive along and it would, the billboards, you know, Stuckey's 20 miles, Stuckey's in 10 miles, Stuckey's in 2 miles, Stuckey's next exit. You'd have like 6 billboards for each Stuckey's.
7: Yeah, my grandfather believed in advertising. At one point he had over 6,000 billboards. He used to say he had more billboards than candy. And I've heard all sorts of fun stories about those billboards where they would drive people crazy, but then people would pull over. I talked to this one woman who, she was like the youngest of 6 kids. So when you're the youngest of 6 kids, you kind of fend for yourself. And she said she learned to read thanks to Stuckey's billboards on road trips. And she would just see the billboards and she would read them out loud. And I said, well, was your first word next exit?
6: Well, you know, your grandfather was a marketing genius because the red letters and the yellow backdrop, you could see it from miles away. You didn't need to, right? You could.
7: That's
6: you
7: right.
6: You saw the yellow and you knew that there was a Stuckey's coming up.
7: Yeah, I mean, you look at all the fast food chains that use that color combination, you know, like McDonald's and Wendy's. There's a lot that use red and white, red

0: roasted and flavored pecans. We have honey roasted sea salt, kettle glazed, sweet and salty. We got lots of flavors. And stay tuned on the website. We're in a transition period right now where we're moving to this new facility. But when we're in full swing, we'll have about a dozen different flavors of pecans.
1: And sell those state spoons again. Sell those.
0: Right?
1: Yeah.
0: Oh, my gosh. I'm working on it.
1: Talk to somebody about bringing the wood paneling back to the SUVs. That's when life will be right again, when they put wood paneling back on the cars.
0: Oh, my God. You know what I also miss? Some people listening may remember. We used to have talking Mina birds in the Stuckey stores. You would walk in the store and the bird would say something like, "My name is Polly and I'm not for sale," or "Polly wants a log roll." And, oh, it was so fun. Yeah, yep. Something about health regs. They shut down the Mina birds.
1: It's outrageous. The book came out a couple years ago called Unstuck, Rebirth of an American Icon. Stephanie Stuckey. What a treat. What a walk down memory lane. God love you. What a great American story. Your grandfather would be very proud of you. The website for people to find out more.
0: Stuckeys.com. Oh, and I would remiss if I didn't mention I have partners. I am not doing this alone. So thank you very much to my partners, Ted and RG, if they're listening. I love y'all, and I'm grateful. I'm not on this journey by myself.
1: Stuckeys.com. And if you want to be a retailer, right, you can sign up to be a retailer of Stuckeys.
0: Comment. Yeah, just get on the website. There is a comment form, and those go straight to me. You can also just reach out to me on social media. I'm on every channel. I haven't posted lately because I've been so busy. If you could see me, you saw me earlier on the StreamYard platform. I have my hairnet on. I'm literally in the factory today helping get orders out. We're really busy with the pecan season coming up.
1: Good stuff. Stephanie Stuckey, yeah. The owner of Stuckey. She bought it and is re-energizing the brand from the original grandfather. She's the granddaughter. The website, Stuckeys.com. Stephanie, thanks for a walk down memory lane. Good luck down
0: Thank
1: the
0: you.
1: Road, and we hope to talk to you soon. America at Night. Back
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0: ABC News, I'm Dave Packer. Dangerous conditions and flash flooding spreading inland from the Gulf Coast after Hurricane Isaias made landfall along the Florida Panhandle as a Category 2. Maximum sustained winds at 100 miles per hour. Florida Governor Ron DeSantis in the past hour.
1: Water levels are rising along the coast as dangerous hurricane conditions and life-threatening flash flooding spread inland. You do have strong winds. And those winds, because the storm is moving pretty quickly.
0: The storm knocking out power to just under 500,000 customers across.

0: across five southern states. Protests rocking New York City after the ICE shooting of a man with his five-year-old son in the car in the Bronx on Thursday. ICE says he has priors. Outrage over Defense Secretary Pete Hegseth announcing the planned public execution of the Fort Hood shooter by firing squad will be live streamed. The U.S. Conference of Bishops warning it could undermine the moral fabric.
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1: We need to check in with our guru, our entertainment guru, Matt Wolf. 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
2: Yeah, still in hiding from that Yankees loss this week. But we won't talk about that.
1: Yankees loss. What about you going to the AC/DC concert last weekend?
2: That was one of the most amazing experiences. You know, there's a little bit of an eye roll, you know, like, okay, AC/DC, you know, how many more times are we going to, you know, see these guys and everything? But they put on, dude, when I tell you, a rock show. And when I look around at the audience at MetLife Stadium, the thing that I noticed the most was entirely different generations of people coming out to see this, from kids with their, you know, safety headphones on to, you know, some pretty senior folk there, myself included. But everybody was just having a good time. People were just smiling ear to ear. And the energy that Brian Johnson put out, you know, this guy just turned, he's almost 80 years old, dude. He's almost 80 years old, and he's up on stage killing it like that. I'm like, I have no excuses. I've got nothing.
1: Here's my question for you. Did you take the train there? Did you drive there? How'd you get there?
2: I was, McGraw, I was an idiot. I decided to drive. And if you know anything about driving around these parts, is that if you're leaving from any place east of Manhattan in order to get to MetLife, whether it's for a Giants game or a concert or a Jet game, whatever, you have to leave at least a day in advance. You know what I'm saying? Like, my wife and I, we left at 1 o'clock, okay? We didn't get there until, like, an hour before the Foo Fighters went on at, like, 6 o'clock, all because there was some wingnut on the George Washington Bridge that pulled over and decided to get a flat. You know what I'm saying? It's backed up for miles. I'm like, there's got to be a better way. There just has to be. Well, and even public transportation isn't great, but you know what? I would have suffered less if I just took the train.
1: You take the train through the Frank Lautenberg train station somewhere in Jersey, and it takes you right to MetLife. So
2: yeah, and you get off at the wrong stop. Next thing you know, it's like when you get off of the Vince Lombardi service area. You know, if you take the wrong turn, you're going to wind up in Philly.
1: Holy mackerel. Matt Wolf, good man. What's Steven Spielberg doing?
2: Yeah, so big announcement. Steven Spielberg is coming back to the Transformers movie franchise, which he oversaw in the 2000s with director Michael Bay. Big announcement this week in that Paramount is going to start rebooting the live-action Transformer movie series, which, if you remember, I think there were like 7 films in that thing, and they made a lot of money. I mean, to be frank, a lot of them got pretty silly toward the end, and I think when this reboot comes around, I think they're going to look at things maybe a little bit differently. Michael Bay, who's the master of all things huge when it comes to, like, big explosions and action films, he's going to be coming back for this. But what I think is interesting here, there's 2 things to look at. This is a very, very big deal in the sense for the newly launched Skydance company, which now has gobbled up Paramount as one of the many movie companies out there. You know, don't forget, you and I have been talking about this for weeks. You know, these IPs are super important. And because of the agreement with all the state's attorney generals, you know, this company has to start making money, and they have to start making it soon. You know what I mean? Otherwise, they're going to have to, you know, start paying things off here in a big way. So this is a very important thing for them. That's number one. Number two, who do you cast as the voice of Optimus Prime from here on out? The great Peter Cullen, who voiced that character going all the way back in the day into the 80s from the animated shows right up until the current iterations of the character, you know, and he had that really distinctive voice. You know, what do you do about that? Do you AI the guy, or do you get somebody fresh, somebody new that can pay homage to his voice without it sounding like a knockoff? It's a pretty fascinating story in Hollywood right now.
1: Yeah, it's a good point, but you're right. Skydance has got to make money, and they got to make money fast. So let's go back to the well and do Transformers. And they're supposed to be doing another Batman, right?
2: Yeah, you know, this has been, it's been a wild thing with this. The Batman Part 2, you know, now this is with Robert Pattinson's version of The Dark Knight. And we had a pretty successful film, if you don't remember, a couple of years back. But it seems like a while ago, right? And this thing has been in development for a while. They finally get it underway with Scarlett Johansson starring too, along with Sebastian Stan. Colin Farrell's coming back as the Penguin. There's all sorts of speculation now that the villain might be Two-Face, being played by Sebastian Stan. all of this, and it was delayed, you know, because of script problems, this and that. It was supposed to have been out already. And now director Matt Reeves, Warner Brothers, also part of the new Skydance, Warner Brothers now says that the movie is delayed again because Matt Reeves has to address a personal matter with his family. Now, we've seen this before in Hollywood where directors have to take a pause or whatever, you know, to address personal issues. No matter what, everything else is off the table. You got to take care of your family. It happened with Zack Snyder, you know, when he was doing some of his Justice League films with the DC Universe. But again, this is a major IP for the new Skydance, okay? Because, again, Warner Brothers is also under the banner of this new company. So a lot is riding on this thing. And now it's supposed to still be coming out in February of, what is it here? Yeah, February of 2028. That seems like a long time from now, all right? They better not delay this thing again.
1: Yeah, no, you're right, because the wolves are at the doors. The bankers,
2: wow.
1: the bankers want their money. And once you start talking script problems, that's not a good sign.
2: You're not kidding. You're not kidding. The script is fine. They finally got things together, and this thing has been filming. You know, they have the footage. Everything is pretty much, you know, I heard last it's like 80% done. But then, of course, as you know, you got to do all that work in post. There's assembling. Then comes the marketing and everything else. And it's a big deal to put out a movie like this.
1: Yeah. Matt Wolf, what happened to Digger? John Goodman, Tom Cruise, Iñárritu directing. This should have been a grand slam.
2: We talked about this last week. It should have been, but I told you a lot of these reviews were coming out, and they just were not great, you know. And again, you and I have lamented about Tom Cruise. You know, he is all about cinema, right? He is all about making the big movies. He wants you to get back to the movie theaters, get your asses in the seat, start paying the money, go for the shared experience and everything like that. And he's not always about opening weekend. He's more about the art of the thing, right? This movie was a big creative swing for Tom Cruise. And some people saw this thing as genius. Other people, they found it, you know, to be flat out bad. And I think what you have to look here is, again, something that you have talked about till the cows come home. You have to know your audience. You have to have content that connects. And this film was a big satire, right? Satire can be a really funny thing, but it can also be tough. It's one of those things where you get to the plate, you know, you can swing and hit a home run, but it's very easy for a strikeout, okay? And a lot of people kind of felt alienated a little bit here because this is Tom Cruise. You know, this is Mission Impossible Tom Cruise. This is Top Gun Tom Cruise. This is Days of Thunder. There's nothing wrong with an artist stepping out of their lane and trying new things, no matter how old you are, right? And I think with that, you know, you take a chance. Plus, this thing, dude, it had a huge budget. This thing was like $180 million to produce. They spent $100 million in marketing. And again, it only bought in $8 million domestically. It was the biggest flop of Tom's career.
1: Mm. Also a Warner Brothers Paramount Skydance.
2: And there you go. And you know what? The other thing is, and I don't want to give too much away about the movie, but there is a big plot twist that happens in this thing. And I think it happens early enough in the movie where audiences were like, what? It's not something like The Usual Suspects where the big payoff comes at the very end. It was nothing like that. So I think that threw people too. And there's also a lot of commentary in this movie on faith, religious faith. Mm-hmm. And that can feel, I guess, heavy-handed at times. Mm-hmm. You know, if there's one thing, as you know, that they teach us in broadcasting is, you know, tread lightly when it comes to talking about people's faith, no matter what, because that might turn a lot of people off. So I think all of these things just kind of fed into the whole thing. And I think a lot of people are just going to wait for this thing to come on streaming and see where it goes.
1: Nobody backs My Dirty Dancing into a corner. Dirty Dancing coming to Broadway?
2: Dude, here's the thing, man. You know, all of these IPs have done so well on Broadway. The Lost Boys, you also had things like Beetlejuice. So many Stranger Things, you know, they're re-mining these properties into really successful Broadway shows. And Dirty Dancing has been out there for a little while, you know, sort of testing it out in different cities and everything, and people are loving it. And it finally has the green light to come to Broadway starting next year. Now, and it's just, and, you know, obviously, again, marketing, synergy, somebody sat back and said, you know what? The 40th anniversary of the Patrick Swayze classic is coming up next year. Let's get it out there in time. And again, dude, nostalgia is a powerful drug. I saw that movie recently, and I'm just like, first of all, I can't believe how young everybody was. R.I.P. Patrick Swayze. But, you know, what a great movie with the climax and the end and all of that. And, you know, there was a lot of nostalgia in that movie. I remember when my aunt was alive, my great aunt was alive, she was just like, I remember going to the Catskills and all of those places, you know, the resort areas. It was a very, very big thing. Now, how that's going to translate to younger audiences 40 years later remains to be seen.
1: Well, I think the best role in that Dirty Dancing movie was Lenny from Law & Order, Jerry Orbach.
2: Yes, the great Jerry Orbach. How great was he? My grandfather loved Jerry Orbach, so I have a soft spot when I see old episodes of Law & Order and I see Jerry, you know, as Big Daddy Houseman in there. And yeah, it was a great film, and I think it's a smart move to capitalize on this for the 40th anniversary next year.
1: Well, and you know this, on Broadway, somewhere in Broadway, there's the Jerry Orbach Theater.
2: Yes, exactly. Yeah. Look at you, you theater head, you. You know, and there's going to be the usual harumph harumph from the, from the theater purists, you know, who want to see more original pieces. And you know what? That's fine. That's what makes Broadway work right now, is that you have the best of both worlds. Plus, you know what? These theater owners, they have to put, again, bodies in the theater. They have to sell out. You know, there's a reason why Stranger Things was almost sold out every single day, because of its run and its popularity. You know, you can still, you know, it's still tough to get a ticket for Hamilton.
1: Yeah.
2: But, you know, that money only goes so far, and they have to keep reinventing. They have to keep coming up with new ideas, because, again, it's a matter of economics, too. People are a little strapped for cash right now. Like, if I'm going to spend $120 on a ticket to see Time of My Life at the end, and you know, baby gets lifted up and everything, it better be a good lift up.
1: Yeah, it's a great point. It also costs millions of dollars to get something to Broadway, and so they got to recoup that.
2: It's insane. How many shows a day, and then the matinees on the weekend, and you get one day off? I mean, I give all the credit in the world, not just to the actors, but to the stagehands, the writers, and everything. That is a tough business to be in, as you know, and we need successes in it to continue.
1: Yeah, you know, speaking of Broadway, I read last week, I think, that they're bringing back the old radio show on stage of It's a Wonderful Life. So they're gonna,
2: oh, you're kidding.
1: Yeah, they're going to bring It's a Wonderful Life back, but it's going to be a radio show. So you'll go to a Broadway theater to watch the radio show of It's a Wonderful Life.
2: Are they going to talk like really old-timey, like this, you know, sort of like, and coming up in Bedford Falls?
1: I would go see that. I would love to go to New York and see the Broadway play of It's a Wonderful Life.
2: Narrated by Walter Winchell. I would absolutely see that, because, again, it's about nostalgia. And when you consider our business with radio, you know, I think in many ways you're starting to see a little bit of a turn, whether it's curiosity, nostalgia, or whatever, back to the old ways, right? Back to, you know, vinyl records, say, for example, or CDs. Remember CDs? All of a sudden CDs are selling again, like hotcakes with the kiddos and everything. So I think when you take nostalgia, you combine it with something that's original, like, you know, bringing something like that back in a forum, and again, a shared experience, you might have a hit on your hands.
1: Yeah, no. All right, real quick, while we have just enough time for one more, what's this series called The Land? What's this about?
2: Yeah, we got to talk about this for a second, and also RIP to the great Mike Ditka, who, of course, passed away today. One of the greats in NFL coaching history and just a great guy. You know what? Look up some of his quotes on life and everything. They're pretty meaningful, and they're also pretty darn funny, too, as you know. So, yeah, this announcement kind of, you know, comes along with this. Now, Dan Fogelman, he is the guy behind This Is Us. He's the guy behind Paradise on Hulu. Two very hugely successful shows. And this has been in development for a while. And now this show called The Land is going to be based on the Cleveland Browns, Cleveland. And it's going to be about a fictional coach played by Christopher Maloney, and, you know, it's all about the ins and outs of running an NFL team, you know, personally, family-wise, on and off the gridiron. It's going to be debuting, shockingly, right? Talk about marketing and synergy again. This is going to debut right after the Super Bowl. So it's a very, looks like a very cool thing. And if anybody can pull off the role as coach, it's Christopher Maloney for sure.
1: Mandy Moore, Bridget Moynihan, William H. Macy, Omar Epps. Looks like they got a star-studded cast for this thing.
2: Yeah, and again, Mandy Moore was a big part of This Is Us, produced by Dan Fogelman. And, you know, if it follows the same kind of beats, like if you've watched This Is Us, and also Paradise on Hulu, dude, I don't know if you've gotten a chance to watch that yet, but do yourself a favor. Watch the first couple of seasons. It is just compelling television. The writing is so great, and I think if they take that same, you know, kind of vibe to this new show, The Land, I think Bogelman's going to have another hit on it.
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1: Week. It's hanging up in the closet, all ready to go, part of his concert
2: Horns
1: t-shirt.
2: Horns up, baby. And you know what? This is the other thing, too. Really super quick about the AC/DC concert. One other thing I've also realized, too, is that, you know, merchandise is merchandise, right? You get the t-shirt and everything like that, but all throughout MetLife Stadium, everybody had these light-up devil horns. So when the lights went out, the entire stadium was just, you know, blinking like crazy stuff with all of these light-up horns for AC/DC. I'm like, where are we? 20 years ago, no one would even dreamed of something like this. That's not cool. Well, apparently, it's really cool now.
1: That is Matt Wolf. He's with us every Friday. Matt, thanks for checking in. As always, have a good weekend. As always, you're the best. Thanks, man.
2: You as well, brother. Have a good weekend. We'll talk to you next week.
1: America at Night, back in a moment.
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1: That's going to do it for hour number two, and Matt Wolf touched on it. The sad news tonight came out earlier today that Mike Ditka, the famous coach of the Chicago Bears, the famous tight end of the Chicago Bears, the coach known as Da Coach, passes away at the age of 86. One of the toughest football players you will ever come by. And you know what's interesting is the death was announced by the family through Jared Payton, the son of the former Bears running back Walter Payton. No other details were provided at the time. But Mike Ditka, one of the greats. As a matter of fact, one of the last NFL games I went to with the Rams in St. Louis, they were playing the Bears. And people in the stands, Chicago Bears fans, went to the game dressed up as Mike Ditka. They had the sweater, they had the pants, they had the shirt, they had the vest. They were walking around with a clipboard, and it was just quite hysterical. And that's how much the man meant to Bears fans. So without further ado, we say job well done, Mike Ditka. And we say a little prayer for the sad news that Mike Ditka passes away at the age of 86. Our producer tonight is Alex Hinton. Our engineer tonight is Richard Good. I'm McGraw-Milhaven, and this is America at Night on Westwood One.
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3: From ABC News, I'm Dave Packer. Hurricane Isaias has made landfall along the Florida Panhandle as a Category 2. Maximum sustained winds 100 miles per hour. Florida Governor Ron DeSantis.
5: This storm is just now making landfall. We anticipate that there can be needs that arise as the storm moves through. There has not been, at least for our state agencies, the volume of requests that usually come from some of these storms. And that's a cautiously optimistic sign. We'll have to see how things play out as the storm continues to go.
3: Power out to just under 500,000 customers across five southern states. Lawmakers on Capitol Hill outraged after Defense Secretary Pete Hegseth announced the planned execution of the Fort Hood shooter by firing squad will be live streamed. ABC's Martha Raddatz.
6: Georgia Republican Congressman Austin Scott posting, "Live streaming executions is what jihadists do." Democratic Senator Jack Reed calling it barbaric. Republican Senator Lisa Murkowski saying, "I would expect this from terrorists and dictators, but not here in America," adding it would give Hassan the martyrdom he seeks. And the U.S. Conference of Catholic Bishops warning it would undermine the moral fabric of our nation.
3: Former Army Major Nadal Hassan killed 13 people at Fort Hood in 2009. Mounting pressure on President Trump to rally voters impacted by war and tariffs, with the midterm elections just over 3 weeks away, alongside the Republican candidate for governor of New York, Bruce Blakeman. President Trump firing up supporters in Syracuse tonight.
23: When I'm on the ballot, we win everything. 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
3: Convicted killer Krista Pike's attorney is now saying that she's making a remarkable physical recovery following Tennessee's botched execution attempt. 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
3: A new study in the Journal of the American Medical Association found more than one in five kids are using artificial intelligence for emotional support. ABC's Yuri Benajad reports.
31: Medical groups like the American Academy of Pediatrics have warned about the potential risks of children using these AI chatbots overall. They point out that AI may too easily gain a child's trust, cannot think or feel, and may not check all the facts. So their advice, talk to your child about their chatbot use and ask what platforms they're using and whether they've been using them for fun or friendship.
3: No arrests just a day after actor Keegan Allen posted footage online saying he was attacked and robbed in West Hollywood. ABC's Alex Stone in California.
7: Two suspects dressed all in black confronting Allen outside a grocery store Thursday night. Police say one was pointing a silver handgun and the other brandishing a knife, and that they demanded the actor's watch.
8: 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Outside of Laurel Supply.
7: A bloodied Allen taking to social media in the moments after the attack.
8: I had masks on. Took my watch, though.
7: The actor, best known for starring in that Freeform show Pretty Little Liars.
3: The Star Wars lightsaber prop that Darth Vader used in the scene in The Empire Strikes Back, where, spoiler alert, he reveals he is Luke Skywalker's father, is now up for auction. The prop's expected to fetch as much as $1 million. Dave Packer, ABC News.
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1: All right, we've got a whole bunch of text messages. We've got a whole bunch of voicemails as well. Remember, we started this voicemail thing, and it's taken off like a champ because we have, for those who are listening or want to call in, and we're not here, right? We're only live when we're live. But we set up the voicemail, so when you call, if Alex picks up the phone, we're live. If the voicemail picks up, we're not here. But you can leave a message. We'll edit it up. And then we will play them in the open phone segment. So it's a chance for you to chime in. Now, we don't want this taking the place of live phone calls. We love live phone calls. But for those who can't call in during the live portion of the show, it's a great way to sort of stay connected. So we love it. We're getting more and more of those voicemails and, of course, more and more of the text messages. 1-844-2-McGraw, 1-844-262-4729. Keep them coming. Stay right there. Because we are going to be talking to a author. Eric Mankiewicz has written a book called The Hardest, Longest Race, Henry Ford and the Cross-Country Contest That Changed America. This is a wild tale of a car race that has long since been forgotten, but believe it or not, in some ways brought Henry Ford, Model T, and the Ford Company to fame and fortune. It's a wild story about this car race where cheating was rampant. It's a great story. Stay right there. We'll get to all that coming up here in just a minute. And then your phone calls and text messages and voicemails in the next hour. America at Night. Stay right there.
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1: Looking for a good story? We found one. There's a brand new book getting a whole lot of attention from St. Martin's Press. The book is called the hardest, longest race, Henry Ford and the cross-country contest that changed America. Eric Moskowitz is the author and our guest. Eric, welcome to America at Night.
0: Oh, McGraw, thanks so much for having me. It's my pleasure.
1: This is such a juicy, juicy story, sort of uncovered. As it sounds like it was lost to history for a while.
0: It really was. And it's just one of these things where I stumbled upon it. So, to give your listeners a sense, this is a cross-country auto race in 1909 that goes from New York City Hall all the way to a World's Fair in Seattle, 4,106 miles. President Taft starts the race by pressing a golden telegraph key. Mayor McClellan in New York City fires a golden revolver, and then the cars are off. Takes them the better part of a month, and I would say I'm not giving anything away because I want you to the race is packed with drama, even if you know the outcome. Ford cheats to win to promote the new Model T, a little car that at that time people thought, if you have a lightweight, affordable car, it's junk, it's not going to take you across town. Ford feels very strongly otherwise, but he's not going to leave anything to chance. And so, for the reasons you might imagine, this story ends up getting buried to the mists of time, and I happened upon it on the 100th anniversary because the car that was the rightful winner in the race was a car from Boston, kind of a star-crossed entry. I was working as a reporter at the Boston Globe at the time and just happened upon a mention of this car and had no idea there was any automaking history in the Northeast, but actually it was pretty extensive then. So just got totally hooked and wrote a newspaper story on the 100th anniversary, kept this in the back of my mind, finally came back to it, was absolutely in love with the story the whole time and really thrilled to get a chance to bring it to readers through St. Martin's Press.
1: I would love to have been in the room when you were pitching this to St. Martin's Press. Did they get it immediately or did you have to sell them on it?
0: I'll tell you first, I have to give so much credit to my agent. And I had a meeting with my agent, Wendy Strothman, in 2016. She was coming to Boston from New York. I got to sit down with her. She says, do you have any ideas? I pitched her three different ideas. She said, no. I was like, oh, my God, I'm wasting this woman's time. She's a very eminent agent. She says, do you have anything else for me? And I said, well, I wrote this story that, in 2009 about a cross-country auto race from New York to Seattle that Ford cheated to win to promote a new car called the Model T. And she said, that is a book I would like to sell. And to St. Martin's credit, they agreed. So that's how it came into being.
1: You know what's interesting is so many authors have that same story. You go into a meeting, you pitch four books, they don't like anything else, and you're like, well, today I did this and love it. You go with that one. So it's
0: exactly.
1: Really interesting.
0: And, yeah.
1: So, all right. So back in 1909, it's a car book, but it's more of a history of America book. Take me back to 1909. How do you have a car race from New York to Seattle? There aren't any roads. There aren't any gas stations. There's no Stuckey's. How do you do this?
0: You're exactly right. So, you could get gasoline in those days ladled from the barrel in most hardware stores. It was sort of an unloved cleaning product, highly combustible, of course, full of contaminants. So if you were a sort of intrepid automobilist, you would carry a chamois cloth. And then when you would buy your gasoline, you would strain it through the chamois to remove impurities through a funnel into your car. But to sort of broaden out, this is a moment in time where you have 250 American automakers, none of them huge, but you have a few like Ford already that are building 1,000 or more cars a year. A couple of them are building 10,000 cars a year. I mean, today that's like, minuscule.
1: Right. And
0: then you have a few dozen car companies that are building 100 or more cars, and then like 200 that are just trying to get out of the gate, making one or two or three cars a year. And outside the Northeast and outside major cities, you don't really have roads. What you have are like, the remnants of the wagon trails that led west, and then you have sort of kind of trammeled dirt roads. There are some roads that farmers would take to town, things like that. But America is really reliant on, as rightly should be, the railroad at this time. And the automobile is rapidly emerging. I like to say it's sort of quickly gone from like established plaything of the gilded class to like coveted luxury item of the masses. So at the turn of the century, you have one car for every 10,000 Americans. By the time of this race, you have like one for every 500. So it's still pretty rare, but not so rare that like nobody has seen a car. It's like, imagine a personal computer in the late 1970s. It is clear this thing is here to stay. It is clear it is taking off, but you still don't know exactly what fashion or how fast. That's what you've got in 1909 when this race is happening. You know, you're coming through towns, particularly in the West. You go to a city like Denver, which was automobile mad. Denver already had one car for every 75 people, which is like extraordinary. And then you're going through like, you know, Wild West places where people still hadn't seen a car. And so that's the landscape. And you're absolutely right. I mean, they're just like, in some places, they're trying to go over mountain ranges where nobody even had any business walking. They're trying to like drive through mud, ford streams, pull cars out with block and tackle. It was a grind. One of the drivers, later, 50 years later, he lived a long time.
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1: I mean, how do you get across the Hudson River? How do you get across the Mississippi River?
0: You couldn't get across. So that's the thing. So people wonder, why did they go so many miles if they started in New York City? There's no bridge. There's no tunnel to get across to go west from New York City. You have to go like all the way up to Albany and then like, go northwest, hit the Great Lakes, and then you come down. So the route was totally zigzagging, but this also lends itself. I mean, you know, there's a lot of subterfuge on Ford's part. Some of the drama in the race. Take Missouri, for example. The race is going from St. Louis to Kansas City. You're going to have to at some point cross the Missouri River, which, people may know is pretty broad. There's no automobile bridge across. The way to get across the Missouri was to go through the old city of Glasgow, an old like river trading port. There's no bridge, but there's a little ferry. And I don't mean for people to imagine that this is like a massive ferry today that like, the elite might take to Martha's Vineyard. This is like a little barge that could fit like an automobile, a horse and buggy, a couple of people. It's got a piddly motor. It goes across, you pay the guy a little bit. And so there were two Fords in the race. Ford is doubling his odds by entering two Model Ts. These two Fords reach Glasgow first. They cross on this ferry. Henry Ford is there. Two other cars in the race, a Shawmut and an Acme from Pennsylvania, come up right behind. They're on the east bank waiting to cross. This ferry takes the Fords across. They expect it to come back, and the ferry just ties up after taking the Fords across and is done for the day. They investigate. They discover that, like, supposedly the propeller had broken right after touching down with the Fords. And it's like nobody believes that. They think money has changed hands. And that kind of thing happens time and again. And, in fact, the Shawmut there, they have to back up into town and drive over a railroad bridge. Like, imagine, like 100 feet over the river. You're looking down through the cross ties. You're bouncing over the bridge. You take the bump wrong or you move the steering wheel, you're going to drop to death. But that's the state of driving in America at that time.
1: The book is called The Hardest, Longest Race, Henry Ford and the Cross Country Contest That Changed America. Eric Moskowitz is our guest. He won a Pulitzer Prize with the Boston Globe when he was working on with the marathon bombing team. And he's written this new book. It just came out, getting a whole lot of attention. Eric, who sponsored the event? What was the idea behind this race?
0: It's a great, this is like almost so rich you can't even make this stuff up. The race was sponsored by a man named M. Robert Guggenheim. If Guggenheim rings a bell, of course, they're already a family that is extraordinarily rich through mining and smelting. You have a third generation where you now have so much money that you have the sort of first kind of unapologetic rake playboy. You've got this 23-year-old who says, every wealthy family supports at least one gentleman in leisure. I have elected to assume that position in mine. His dad is kind of sick of him in New York. He punts him out to Seattle. This guy lands in Seattle as a new millionaire. He does not go hard to work in the family smelter in Tacoma. He's trying to impress people in Seattle who are planning a World's Fair for the spring of 1909, and they see a mark. They realize they're going to have a harder time getting tourists from the East to come to a World's Fair than, say, St. Louis or Chicago would have. And so they need something that's going to get them publicity day after day, and they realize a wild auto race across the country is going to do the trick. They get this guy to put up all the money to sponsor it, and they do it for a few reasons. They want to promote the automobile. They want to shine a light on the fact that America really has no good road network, and they also want to promote the fair. And so that's how this race comes to be. And initially, they think they're going to get like 75 entries, but by the day of the starting line, they have only six, and one of those doesn't even show up. And that's because everybody realizes just how potentially horrific it's going to be to drive across country. And with so many competing auto companies, they realize that bad publicity is going to be worse than no publicity at all. And there's only going to be one winner, and everybody else is going to potentially break down along the way.
1: Eric, how well known and how well covered was this at the time? There's not a 24-hour news channel. You can't follow it on Facebook or Twitter. So was this sort of the talk of the year? Was this the talk of the time, or did anybody know it was going on?
0: Oh, people absolutely knew what was going on. It got a lot of coverage in the newspapers in the major cities. They're getting daily dispatches from either their own far-flung stringers or from wire service. And then it particularly got coverage from the newspapers in the towns where it's going through. You know, it'd be front-page news, and especially if it's coming through a small town. But you're right. There's no there's obviously no TV, radio, social media, no broadcast media. So it totally reliant on newspapers. And as trying to write something that feels cinematic but is thoroughly true, I'm having to piece together fragments from 1909 in all kinds of different ways. And one of the ways I was able to bring this book to life is that I lucked into two families that had held on to letters that got sent home from the race. And it's kind of, I mean, it sort of boggles the mind. Like, you know, no, you cannot send a text message home. Like, if you're writing in 1909, you're taking out a fountain pen, you need stationery or at a minimum postcard. And to try to do this, like, in the Wild West, driving in an automobile. But I had two guys who were writing home because one had a new baby, the other was missing his first wedding anniversary, and so they want their families to know that they haven't forgotten about them. And then you have to have these letters held on to. You know, you think about all the ways people can lose things, floods, fire, or just somebody doesn't know what they have, or they don't pay the rent on their storage unit or something. But in two cases, got these letters, and it makes the book pop. It brings these characters to life.
1: How did you find these two families who held on to these letters?
0: Well, you know, McGraw, I've never met a rabbit hole I didn't like to dive down. And so anytime I came across a name that was even sort of remotely potentially interesting, I would go to Ancestry.com and start to build out a family tree and then try to track down descendants. And, you know, some people thought I was trying to scam them. Most people were intrigued but had nothing that they could help with. You know, they would say, oh, I was vaguely aware of my great grand uncle. I think my cousin has a photo, or you should have talked to my aunt so-and-so, but she passed away last year. But in a few cases, you know, you would have somebody who had like a cigar box under the bed and they were just like waiting for your call. So that was amazing. And you know, beyond the like big characters in the book who are in these cars or who are working for Ford as this kind of fixers and henchmen, I wanted to like give you glimpses of America along the way. So for example, like the race passes through Abilene, Kansas, right after Dwight Eisenhower and his brother Edgar have graduated high school. And they're well known in this town as like, you know, scholar athletes. But an even more famous person in this town of Abilene at the time is a six-year-old girl named Bessie Colson, who's probably America's youngest driver. She was the apple cheek daughter of a local Buick dealer, and she'd been driving since she was five. It was a promotional stunt. Her dad had her drive all around town to show people that they shouldn't be intimidated by how hard it was to drive an automobile. You know, quote, so simple.

0: and the cross-country contest that changed America. When I was reading the book and getting ready for the interview, I kept coming, you mentioned computers, I kept going back to iPhones and when the smartphone came out. Did you notice similarities between the transformation of the iPhone and the transformation of the car to America?
1: I do. And I think that, you know, many of us, many of your listeners will have lived through a series of dramatic technical changes. The personal computer, the smartphone, social media, now AI. You know, I think there's great parallels in all of them. You know, you could not pick up a newspaper in 1909 without seeing mentions of automobiles in all kinds of ways. And there was a real feeling then, particularly on the part of the industry, that this thing is going to be like an unmitigated boon and benefit to the public, that it'll end the isolation of farm life, that it's healthful. They thought it was exercise in some ways to, like, get out in the fresh air. You know, you're driving, these cars didn't have roofs for the most part. You're bouncing along in a car. You know, they didn't really know about exercise then. They are not thinking about traffic congestion, carbon footprint, stuff like that. I'd like to think that with later technological change, we have a better sense of the pitfalls that can come along with it. But many parallels.
0: And the cross-country contest that changed America. The book just came out, getting a lot of great reviews all over the place. A great read about not only car history, but American history back in 1909. The race goes from New York to Seattle. Eric Moskowitz, our guest. Stay right there. 99.7 America at Night.
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0: ABC News, I'm Dave Packer. After making landfall as a Category 2, Hurricane Isaias is moving over the western Florida panhandle with damaging winds and flash flooding threat that's spreading inland. Governor Ron DeSantis says wind shear weakened the hurricane from Category 3 storm before landfall, although strong winds and heavy rainfall remain significant threats.
1: Buckle down at this point. Don't be getting out on the roads. The winds are strong. There's going to be a lot of water that's going to be flowing. You are absolutely going to see flash flooding that's going to occur all throughout the region. And so just hunker down. Let the storm pass.
0: Meanwhile, on the West Coast, tropical storm warning issued for the east part of Mexico's Baja California as tropical storm Rachel approaches on track to make landfall near Tijuana. Iran-backed Houthis are claiming responsibility for a deadly missile strike on Saudi Arabia's main airport in
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12: This is America at Night with McGraw Millhaven.
13: In 1909, there was a race from New York to Seattle, and it was the first cross-country contest for cars, that newfangled technology, will it ever really take off? The new book is called The Hardest, Longest Race, Henry Ford and the Cross-Country Contest That Changed America. Eric Moskowitz is our guest, Pulitzer Prize winner and author of the book. At the time in 1909, Eric, Henry Ford and Ford Motor Company, we look at it today, but where was it in 1909? Was Henry Ford really Henry Ford? Was he as well-known then as he is now?
14: No, absolutely not. It's a great question, McGraw. Thank you. One of the things that struck me so much reading this was how many times newspapers got his name wrong. They would call him Harry Ford, J.C. Ford. He is not yet famous. He is reasonably successful. He is 45, about to turn 46. And so this is like a Henry Ford that America, for the most part, doesn't know. You know, we know the sort of wizened older Henry Ford, sort of wealthiest, most famous person in the country. And sometimes we get glimpses of the young Henry Ford kind of tinkering with watches, you know, growing up on a farm. But this is Henry Ford who is, he's had several years of success in a burgeoning industry. He's thinking about potentially even selling. William Durant from Buick is trying to compile the companies that will make up General Motors. Ford is interested in selling, you know, potentially for even $6 million if he can get cash instead of stock. He would step away from this if that had happened and go be like a gentleman farmer. So he is not, I mean, he's like at this inflection point. But the one thing he believes in is that he has finally hit with the Model T, a lightweight, affordable car, which can be durable. And that is a distinction. You know, even though automobiles are mostly at this point in time, at first 15 years or so of the industry, they're mostly aimed at rich people. They're selling for $3,000, $4,000, $5,000, which would be today like $150,000. You did have people, companies like Oldsmobile, Ford, that were already selling affordable cars for the middle class. And then the Model T comes out, and it's the latest in this category, $850 more if you want say, a windshield or a headlights. But that would be like $25,000, $30,000 car today. So potentially affordable for many people. But people who can afford a car like that are holding off because they know a car that is affordable may not get them across town without breaking down, and they'll be sorry they spent the money. And Ford, thanks to a new alloy called vanadium steel and years of R&D, he feels like he has hit upon the solution to make this car a car that could withstand the strain of driving across country. But you can advertise that until you're blue in the face. Having a cross-country race where you put a car like that up against big, powerful, expensive luxury cars, that will prove it to the public. But of course, with Henry Ford, he does not want to leave this to the chance. So there's a lot of sharp-elbowed competition and worse to make sure that they get a Ford to Seattle in the finish line first.
13: All right, here's the question I really want to ask you. A question that has boggled the minds of Americans for generations now. When the Model T was first invented, the steering wheel was in the middle of the front seat, correct?
14: Well, it was often on the right.
13: Okay, so it was on the right, not on the left.
14: Yeah, correct.
13: Explain to me the change. What happened there?
14: So there's good reasons for it to be on the right because historically, if you're driving a buggy, the dominant whip hand would be out on the right. Most people are righties, and so you don't want to strike a passenger with the whip. And so they move the steering wheel to the right for the same reason. And then when you have early automobiles that are driven by chauffeurs, and Americans already were driving on the right side of the road, they had been in horse and buggies, it makes sense to have the chauffeur on the right as well, because then he, and it was usually a man, could step out at the curb, open doors in cities to gentlemen and ladies and let them right in. But Ford is not selling a car for chauffeurs to be driven. He is selling a car that Americans can drive themselves. And it just it is the sensible thing to put the steering column on the left, closer to oncoming traffic, things like that. So that is a real innovation. You know, I can't say that he was the first, but this is the first car of consequence built in any numbers that has the steering wheel on the left, and that will turn out to be revolutionary.
13: That's really right. But I guess Britain, right, England drives on the other side of the road, so that's why the driver's on the right side, because that's the middle of the road.
14: Exactly, yeah.
13: Yeah, yeah. All right, so it's a 4,000-mile jaunt from New York to Seattle in 1909. Tires, spark plugs, catalytic converters, I mean, whatever they had, where did they go to fix all this stuff when it broke?
14: Well, that turns out to be very important in this race. So Ford, even though it's not a major company like it will be in a couple of years, he already has the beginnings of a national sales and distribution network, 800 or so dealers. I do not mean to imply that this is like a Ford dealership you would see today with a garage and showroom. In many cases, a dealer was like a local doctor or a hardware store person, maybe a mortician. They get an early Ford. They like it. They decide under contract they're going to sell a couple more Fords in their town. Maybe they'll take a horse as a trade-in for $100. But it means that you have people seated across the country who have a vested interest in Ford. And in some of those cases, particularly in the bigger cities, they do have garages. So when the two Fords in this race, and Ford enters two Model Ts to double its chances, are going across the country, they have a waiting network of people who know how to help them get where they need to go at a time when there's like no road signs and no good maps. And they also have a waiting supply of parts. For the other companies in the race, they are doing this on an ad hoc basis. One of the wildest things to me, you know, there's this company, Shawmut. I mean, they are extra shorthanded because their factory has burned down. Somehow they are still trading the lead with Ford into Idaho. They make a decision to drive at night. They strike a boulder basically in the dark. They smash a ball bearing race. And, you know, what do you do? Like, you can't, there's no place to get a part. They have to hike to the railroad in the middle of the dark, like go 60 miles west to Pocatello, Idaho, where there's a massive railroad shop and foundry. You know, they show up with their busted part. They get somebody to like machine an approximation in the middle of the night. They ride the railroad back east to their car in the middle of the high desert. They put the part in. And as they're doing this, like one of the rival Fords like races past and is like, haha, suckers. You know, so this is, I mean, this is like, you know, you could not just pull into like your local garage. And tires would go like tires did not get the mileage that you would get today. And they were very time consuming, expensive to replace.
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14: It's a major ordeal.
13: Yeah, I could only imagine. Were there any rules to this thing?
14: There were. So there had been some other long-distance rules with races with a lot of cheating, people shipping their cars by train, things of that nature. So one thing they did was they imposed 30 checkpoints. You could get along, you could get across the country any way you wanted if you were driving, as long as you hit these 30 checkpoints to stop and prove that you were driving your car and that the same crew was in the car coast to coast. So that was one rule. The other rules, there was pushback from the industry. People were worried that, like, you might have a lot of carnage with a cross-country race. So in the East, they were supposed to observe speed limits where they existed. They were also supposed to rest at night. Once you got to St. Louis, it was basically no holds barred. You could go effectively as fast as you could make a car go through the muck and mire and over the mountains, you could drive any and all hours. The other set of rules that is important to note, you could change any parts that are subject to wear and tear. So, you know, brakes, tires, things like that. But the main components on the car, the axle, the engine block, things like that, they have been stamped in New York City, and they are going to be inspected at the finish line to make sure you have not swapped them out. If those parts break, you have to do the time-consuming, laborious repairs on the spot. But what that doesn't guard against is what happens if you pull those parts out and plug them back in later. And that is how Ford ends up ultimately cheating and getting caught. They have an engine problem on the Wyoming-Idaho border. Rather than do extremely time-consuming open-heart surgery, on this busted component, they pull out the entire engine, pop in a new engine. It's a very fast repair. They send that car on the road. Then they do the time-consuming surgery. When they fix that, they ship the original engine west by train, plug it back in later when no one's looking, and so that car crosses the finish seeming to carry its original engine from New York.
13: How long did it take them to go from New York to Seattle?
14: So the quote-unquote winning Ford, they left New York City June 1st, 1909, so we're right in the thick of when they would have been racing. They reached Seattle and the World's Fair in Seattle June 23rd, 1909. The second place Shawmut comes in about 17 hours later. A couple other cars come in over the next few days. Nobody else even makes it to Seattle.
13: Eric Moskowitz, our guest. The book is The Hardest, Longest Race, Henry Ford and the cross-country contest that changed America. The book came out June 1st, June 2nd. Did you correspond that to the race, or was that just...
14: We did. That's no accident. So it is June 1st, 1909 that President Taft presses this golden telegraph key to simultaneously open the World's Fair and start the race. You've got flashes racing across the country, and then on the steps of New York City City Hall, Mayor McClellan, the son of the Civil War general, kind of dashing figure, both he and Taft are early motorists, he fires a golden revolver to start this race. So that was June 1st. Tuesday, June 2nd is a book drop day, so we launched it as close to the anniversary as we could. And, the idea, both of this auto race and then also, like, the pulses from the telegraph, I mean, it signals, like, how much and how fast the country was changing already. And a phrase that I kept coming across in the press in those days was annihilating distance. I'd never heard that before, but Americans were, like, obsessed in 1909 with the idea that the world was shrinking. I mean, today it seems like you look back at that time and it seems quaint. Oh, you're going across the country by train. It's going to take you 5 days. You're going to sail to Europe, even in a fast steamer. It might take you equally as long. A long distance call would be like, you know, St. Louis to Chicago would be extraordinarily expensive. And yet, like, they felt at this point, like, the onrush of history that you know, you could reach out and touch somebody in a way you never had. And that phrase, annihilating distance, kept coming up.
13: So you mentioned Eisenhower earlier, where the race it's sort of like a Forrest Gump of car races. They sort of touch all these famous people. You also have a Butch Cassidy story. What's that story?
14: Yeah, it's wild. So, Montpelier, Idaho, in southeast Idaho, it's actually the closest city of consequence to where Ford ends up doing the cheating they'll get caught on. This is a place where, just 13 years earlier, it's best known because Butch Cassidy and a couple of associates had waltzed into the Bank of Montpelier, not even wearing disguises. They wheeled six shooters. They make off with like $7,000 in a sack, and then they rush off on horseback, hastening their getaway by picking up fresh horses that they've stashed near the Wyoming line. At that point in town, you had a deputy sheriff named Fred Cruikshank, just a young guy. He's not even carrying a gun. He tries to chase after them on a bicycle. In fairness to him, this is like a small Mormon town. He doesn't need to carry a gun. He's working multiple jobs. saving to get married. They don't end up catching Butch Cassidy. But fast forward 13 years later, 1896 to 1909, this young guy who chased after Butch Cassidy by bike, he is now like a pillar of the community, a multi-term mayor, a real estate man, a furniture dealer, a church leader. He's a partner in a general store. And as of the week before, he is the owner of that town's first Model T. And it's like the 10th or 11th automobile in town. So it's just like, and then he drives out to greet the Fords, and they come like buzzing past him. But it is like, that's really the fun part of this book, is that, it is about an auto race, but you get, as I wanted to tell it, and to my editor's credit, he allowed me to keep these things in. You know, you get glimpses of America in all these different places. You know, they're passing through Medicine Bow, where Owen Wister wrote the first sort of great cowboy novel, The Virginian. I mean, it, like, you know, and then in the East, there's all kinds of things. You know, in St. Louis, they come over the Eads Bridge. They're staying at these grand hotels, things like that. So it's
13: great. Eric Moskowitz, yeah. Our guest. The book is The Hardest, Longest Race, Henry Ford and the Cross-Country Contest That Changed America. A couple of minutes left. Did you reach out to Ford? Did they comment on it? Did they acknowledge it? Did they brush you off? What happened?
14: Well, so it's funny. Somebody just tried to make an introduction to me to the Fords yesterday. So we'll see what happens. I did a lot of work at the. I love the Henry Ford Museum and the archives there. They're fantastic. The archivists there were extremely helpful. The Ford Company in 1959. So you know they have this tension with the story of the race. Right after they seemingly win, they advertise the heck out of it. You know, you too can own an exact copy of the car that won the hardest, longest race. That's where the phrase comes from. Then they get caught cheating. They go a little quiet, except local dealers are still hammering it. But then on the 50th anniversary of 1959, they stick their head out of the sand because they know there's nobody left who's going to speak up against it. And they put the show on the road. They retrace the route of the race. They put a museum exhibit on a trailer pulled by a Ford truck. They get out a Model T, a Model A, a Model K. They're stopping in every city. They're giving newfangled seatbelts away to the local police departments, you know, ice cream socials, old timers who remember the race are coming out. And they like totally sanitize in that period any reference to the fact that they had been caught cheating. They're really just trying to shine a light on the 50th anniversary of that victory, and it timed with the 50 millionth Ford being produced in 59. And then some people in Stoneham, Mass., which is where the rightful winner, the Shawmut, had been built, spoke up, and Ford said, well, nobody really knows what happens. But because they had gathered all that material for that tour in 59, when this is like Ford's a massive company, this is the Robert McNamara, Lee Iacocca era, they had preserved a ton. So I went out there a couple times, and the archives there were so rich. I mean, in fact, that guy, Fred Cruikshank, who had chased after Butch Cassidy, he was still alive in 59 when this cross-country tour comes back through to promote it. And he was like in his mid-80s, and he came out, they took a picture, he wrote a letter to the Ford Company. I mean, that's like how I know about him, because his letter was in their archives. So I'm grateful to the Ford Company. I do not have a connection, though. Have not talked to the Ford family.
13: Eric Moskowitz, Hollywood come calling. Have you sold the movie rights? Netflix bought up the rights yet?
14: I have not yet, but I would welcome any conversation for anyone who sees this as a cinematic story.
13: Oh, my goodness. This is a great Netflix series, great movie. The Hardest, Longest Race, Henry Ford and the Cross-Country Contest That Changed America. We just scratched the surface. The book is a great read. You can't put it down. Eric Moskowitz, thank you very much for an enjoyable hour. Good luck on the book tour. Be safe. Anytime you got something to tell us about, come on back and tell us a good yarn.
14: Oh, thanks so much, Rod. This is an absolute pleasure.
13: Eric Moskowitz, the book is The Hardest, Longest Race, Henry Ford, and the Cross-Country Contest That Changed America. America at Night, back in a moment.
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2: Phone calls, text messages, voicemails, all straight ahead in hour number three. Here's a little nugget of information for you. Bill Gates, the Microsoft co-founder, was called to a congressional committee today to talk about his relationship with Jeffrey Epstein. And he said to this congressional committee that Jeffrey Epstein exploited information about his extramarital affairs to pressure him to re-engage after Gates had begun to sever ties with Epstein. According to the opening statement that he released as he was walking into the closed-door hearing, Bill Gates said that he first became aware of Jeffrey Epstein a few years after he had pled guilty. He apologized. He should have done more scrutiny before introducing himself or before having a relationship with him. They met on several occasions to possibly set up a donor advised fund, a type of charitable fund that has some tax advantages. Finally, nothing ever came of it. Gates learned about some of his issues and started to pull away, and that's when Jeffrey Epstein started to use his extramarital affairs against him as a way to keep him close. Bill Gates apologized for everything, but again, a black eye when it all comes to this stuff. I don't know how this guy was able to do it. But again, I'm not a conspiracy theorist, but this Jeffrey Epstein story is going to make me one. Stay right there. Open phones, text messages, voicemails.
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1: From ABC News, I'm Dave Packard. Just under 500,000 customers without power in the hurricane zone across Florida, Alabama, Georgia, Mississippi, and Louisiana. Governor Ron DeSantis says Hurricane Isaias made landfall in the Florida Panhandle near Destin around 9:30 Friday night. He issued this warning to residents in the storm zone.
2: If you have a generator, do not run your generator where the exhaust goes inside your home. That generator has to be outside your home, and the exhaust has to go so that that does not accumulate in an enclosed area.
1: Meanwhile, on the West Coast, a tropical storm warning has been issued for Mexico's Baja California as Tropical Storm Rachel approaches, on track to make landfall near Tijuana. A growing response to Defense Secretary Pete Hegseth announcing a military execution will be live streamed.
3: Shock and disgust across the political spectrum after Defense Secretary Pete Hegseth announced the execution by firing squad of former Army Major Nadal Hassan would be live streamed.
4: We'll make sure that people are able to watch it, that it's public, because people need to understand that this is there's serious consequences for these types of things.
3: It was a horrific crime. Hassan killed 13 people at Fort Hood in 2009.
1: ABC's Martha Raddatz. Protests rocking New York City after the ice shooting of a man with his five-year-old son in the car in the Bronx on Thursday. ABC's Aaron Katursky.
5: The Department of Homeland Security says Oscar Belgal is a Dominican national living in the U.S. illegally with a prior grand larceny conviction and suspected gang ties. The neighborhood erupted. Clashes in the street. New York Mayor Zoran Mamdani calling for ICE to leave the city.
6: There is no explanation for these tactics.
5: The Secretary of Homeland Security says the man weaponized his vehicle.
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1: A popular San Diego chef is under arrest, accused of being on the run for more than a decade. Troy Williams has been a chef at Miss B's Coconut Club in San Diego. Authorities say he's actually Brian Anthony Williams and was part of a group that kidnapped and assaulted a woman. Eddie Girado is the general manager at Miss B's Coconut Club.
13: I want to feel a certain way, but then I feel a different way because the Troy we knew is not the same guy that did that, I think.
1: The battle between the Trump administration and the International Criminal Court is ratcheting up.
14: Secretary of State Marco Rubio announcing new sanctions on the ICC, accusing it of targeting Americans out of its jurisdiction.
15: We will ban transactions with this rogue court, cutting off their resources and crippling their ability to operate against us.
14: In response, the ICC says it's an attempt to prevent the court from doing what it was created to do. The administration has previously targeted ICC judges and prosecutors, but this is the first time it's leveling sanctions against the whole organization. Mike Dubosky, ABC News.
1: The move comes the same day that former ICC judge Navi Pillay was awarded the 2026 Nobel Peace Prize. Police in New York City say they found shovels and other tools down a Manhattan manhole where five people were spotted climbing out early on Friday morning. Last month, two people arrested in a similar incident said they were looking for washed away valuables in the storm drains. Dave Packer, ABC News.
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23: Hey, thanks for staying up late. McGraw-Milhaven here, the host of America at Night from coast to coast. Do we have a show for you tonight? Thanks for sticking around. We're going to start off this first hour with our buddy Ed Martin. Ed Martin, not only was he President Trump's pardon attorney, not only was he on 60 Minutes a couple of weeks ago, but he is one of the most astute political minds of his generation. He has been a candidate. He's also worked as a election official. So he's seen elections from the inside and out. We're going to ask him how he sees this election season. What are the thoughts on the House of Representatives? What are the thoughts on some of these Senate races? And how about last night's debate in Michigan where they started to invoke your mother? I don't know how much the voters get out of these debates. We'll check in with all of that when it comes to Ed Martin. Also, we're going to talk about Stuckey's. Do you remember Stuckey's? Yeah, they went away for a long time, but we found the daughter of the granddaughter, rather, of the man who started Stuckey's, and she is trying to revive the brand. I was driving across the country a couple weeks ago, and I ran across a Stuckey's, and it brought back all sorts of warm memories, not to mention the pecan log roll. So we'll get into all of that. And then before we head out, Matt Wolf is going to join us. We got a full host of movies to talk about, TV shows to talk about, and believe it or not, the man, we're going to get a full review of the AC/DC concert from the Meadowlands. It's America at Night. First up, stay right there, Ed Martin, President Trump's pardon attorney, is going to talk politics and talk election. We'll get the insight from him coming up next on America at Night.
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1: Let's talk horse race with the election coming up awful close. We're going to get a perspective of the polls and the polling and everything else going on with one of our favorites, former pardon attorney for the Trump administration and friend of the show, Ed Martin. Ed, welcome back to America at Night.
2: Always good to be with you, McGraw. It makes me smile and think of our old days in St. Louis. So great to be with you.
1: So you were on the show a couple weeks ago talking about how you're on 60 Minutes and you left the pardon office. What are you doing now?
2: You know, we were talking off the air. I hung up a shingle, so I'm practicing law, which is something I've done for years. I've always had my own practice, and it's different now because I come out of government with such a varied experience. So I'm doing that. It's been busy. I'm a fellow up at one of the think tanks. Russ Vogt was at a think tank. I started a think tank called the Center for Renewing America, and that's been really fun. I'm up there kind of, I got a column that I'm writing for them. And, you know, the big news, I started doing a TV program every day on Real America's Voice, which has really been fun. It's a one-hour show, crack of dawn, like after your listeners are done with you. It's 5 o'clock East Coast time, and it's just an all things politics show. It's been great.
1: Good for you. We invited you on the show, and you said you'd come back from time to time and talk horse racing with the election. First, let's start with the House of Representatives. Almost everyone's saying that it's a foregone conclusion that the Democrats are going to take control of the House. How do you see it, Ed Martin?
2: Well, you know, I have a reputation for being a little bit Pollyannish. I tend to think that it's going to be better than it is. So take it with a grain of salt. But let me just remind people, this is up in your neck of the woods from your growing up. In the Northeast, there were certain states like Massachusetts, for example, where they had 30% of the voters are Republican. They had zero members of the House Republican because they drew the districts in such a way you couldn't win. Well, Republicans in the last 3 or 4 years, really last 2 years, did that in other states, Florida, Alabama, Texas. They redrew the maps to say, okay, if you're going to play hardball, we will too. So they shrunk the number of seats that are actually in play, McGraw. There's really only 25 in play. And either party is going to end up with 3 or 4 or 5. It's not, there's no room anymore for these massive swings like the old days. There's not that many contested elections. So I think you're going to see political gravity. You know, gravity is an apple falls from the tree to the ground. Political gravity is the party in the White House loses seats. I don't know if Trump can defy gravity, but they've shrunk the field and they're going to turn out the vote. They got a gazillion dollars, MAGA Inc., to try to do it. And I think it'll be closer than people realize. If you made me bet, I guess I'd bet that the Democrats win by a seat or two, but I wouldn't bet against Trump. He seems to do this a lot.
1: No, I think President Trump has shown over the course of the last 10 years that he can defy gravity. I think that's the one thing we can all agree on.
2: Right.
1: But it's a good point you make. So no matter who wins the House of Representatives, it's not going to be a 20, 30, 40 seat swing.
2: Yeah, exactly.
1: Whoever wins it, it's going to be tough to govern either way because it's only going to be a few seat majority.
2: Yeah, and then the crazies have all the power. I mean, to put it bluntly, like you can, if you're 3 or 4, you know, hard right or hard left, or you know, you can hijack the whole thing. And I mean, you know, look, MTG and a few others in the Republican side were basically able to pull the thing sort of off its rails. I mean, some of them beat Kevin McCarthy's speaker; they knocked him out. So let's say that the Democrats win by 3. Then the craziest 3 or 4 are going to be saying to the speaker, we want to impeach Trump on Tuesday and again on Thursday. And that's going to get old for the public. You know, if you want to win the White House in 2028, if you're a Republican, you probably want to lose the House because it's going to make the Democrats look like they're, you know, not very functional. If you win the House by 2 or 3 votes, the Republicans in the House didn't get anything done anyway. The last 2 years, they're going to get nothing done again. And by that time, everyone's going to say, you know what? These Republicans are full of it. So it's not likely to be a big deal. One caveat, if the Democrats win, they will have what's called oversight control, which means they'll vote together in the House and they'll set up these committees to dig into the life of every Trump official, including likely yours truly. You know, so they'll use subpoenas to go through your underwear drawer, and some people don't keep their underwear folded, and they end up having to, you know, pay a price for that. So that could be wild, and they would certainly go after Trump that way.
1: How worried are you that you would be caught up in all that?
2: Well, I always fold my underwear. No. I mean, look, McGraw, you know, the problem, the process is the punishment. If you get dragged up to Capitol Hill to testify, only a fool goes without a lawyer, right? Or only a fool represents himself. So you start to incur expenses, you know? So I think that's the thing you worry about for my family. But in general, you know, I was careful in the way I worked, I think. But, you know, in this day and age, it's not about like a, remember when they had Ollie North trials? That was about one big thing. I think you would see oversight would be about a million things, right? And it sort of drives you to distraction. And so we'll see, though. You know, God's in charge, and I'll always have McGraw-Milhaven and our time in St. Louis.
1: Well, I will say this. You don't have to be guilty to be brought up and investigated and spend thousands and thousands of dollars on a lawyer. You know, it's just they just need to call you up and
2: that's right.
1: Turn the screws on you.
2: Well, and the good thing that make you smile is I'm such a mild mannered guy. I probably didn't say anything or get anybody mad at me. You know, so I mean, who knows? I mean, anyway, go ahead.
1: Well, please tell me you are going to bring a lawyer if you are called up.
2: I am. You betcha. I think I'll bring five lawyers. I mean, no, that's right. I mean, although I will say, McGraw, I mean, for your listeners and for you, you know, I consider you. You know, a professional communicator, whether it's radio or television or writing, and the world is much more a communications problem, not a legal problem. As you point out, it's not about what you're going to be charged with. I made sure I never did anything legally wrong. It's about the sort of PR, I call it the narrative, and narrative advocacy is a different game. In the world that used to be dominated by three newspapers, you know, New York Times, Washington Post, and the Wall Street Journal. Now you've got a million ways that the narrative's out there, and you're going to have to work on that. So it will be interesting to see how that goes if the Democrats win.
1: Ed Martin with us, former pardon attorney in the Trump administration. Let's talk about the Senate, and let's talk about Texas, because Texas, I think, is where it begins and ends in this election style. How are you looking at Texas now?
2: I have a couple of observations. I'm not an expert on Texas except by observing, but a couple of things. The last time that they thought they had a pass to beat a sort of conservative who was wounded, a Republican, was Ted Cruz. And the guy that ran against Ted Cruz, you may remember, was Beto O'Rourke. Now, Beto O'Rourke was a former congressman and a very popular guy from, I think, the El Paso area. And he was able to get votes, a lot of votes, in places that were very Republican. I don't see any evidence that Tallarico has that. He's state rep, so that's a much smaller area, much smaller number of voters, that he has that reach that Beto O'Rourke had. So, yes, it's making noise. Yes, Ken Paxton, the Republican, has some negatives. But I it's still Texas. And I think this is a little bit – and the polls now are closing. They were dramatically against Paxton. I think they're closing. I don't really believe it. I think – you may be spending money there as Republicans when you wish you could spend it other places, but I don't think that this holds as a real challenge. And you know, again, Tallarico is demanding debates. And you know, McGraw, as an observer, you know, Tallarico wants debates because when you're trailing, you want the contrast. You want to put your guy on the spot. And that's a tell to me that Tallarico knows he's down. So I think it'll come back. I think Texas comes back. And look, in other places like New Hampshire, again, you know, New England and the Northeast from growing up. New Hampshire is a state that can kind of be libertarian and kind of out. Well, they got a Congressman Pappas, a Democrat, who's popular, but Sununu is a Republican, and that's neck and neck. And so if you're close in New Hampshire, it's not a catastrophic anti-Republican year, if you get my drift. So in the Senate, I think the Senate is probably pretty likely to be right where it is now. And Republicans have a few seats, a majority.
1: It scares me that I am agreeing with Ed Martin here about Texas. I think Texas is fool's gold. I think Democrats are lying to themselves. I think they're lying to themselves, which is very easy to do when it comes to stuff like this. What about some of the other ones? What about Iowa and what about Kansas? Again, I don't see it happening, but the Democrats keep floating these ideas.
2: Yeah, no, look, Kansas is just insane. These people are, yeah, you just got to drive to Kansas and see, it's not going to happen, right? So that is, I agree with you, that one. I think Iowa's more interesting because they have the independent streak and the language at least has been that the tariffs have been really bad in Iowa. I'm not sure that holds. But I think those, I think that's a little bit more competitive. There is a governor's race that's more competitive in Iowa than people expected, and you tend to run together. You know, I'll make you smile when I remind you, I was on the ballot when the top of the ticket was Mitt Romney and the second of the ticket was Todd Akin. Once the ticket starts to tank, brother, you could be walking on water and you're not going to defy, you know, Todd Akin's numbers and even Romney's. So I think in Iowa they've got a couple of good candidates of Democrats, but I still think it comes home. I had someone on yesterday from Maine, and Maine, you know, Susan, that's a tough state, but in the sense that it's kind of Democrat leaning Northeast, they think Susan Collins, the Republican, is in really good shape. She has a ton of money and she runs as a moderate, and she's in pretty, you know, and there's a congressional seat up there. The governor, the former governor LePage, is running Republican, and he may win that. So if you flip a seat in Maine, one House seat, and you hold Maine, I just don't think you've got a wave election for Democrats. You know, that doesn't feel like it. It feels more like they hate both parties, and it depends on who you have in each state.
1: What about Michigan, Ed Martin?
2: Well, Michigan's a really interesting one. That should be a red state. You and I should be saying that's fool's gold for Republicans to think they can pull that off. Except El Sayed is such able to be characterized as such a left leaning. You know, he said things about getting rid of the Second Amendment. He's taking it back now. He's been out there on some of his supporters are really out there on 9/11. And Rogers is this milquetoast congressman for the Republicans. You know, most voters hate incumbents and hate people in the swamp. Rogers somehow is defying that, and I think he's got a chance. Now, I still think Michigan goes home to the Democrats. When you go look at how they vote in Dearborn and how what you see happening in the urban centers, Flint, Michigan is not going to go, for Rogers. The question, though, is, they seem to have an enthusiasm problem too, right? I mean, Obama is campaigning in Michigan with a Democrat to try to get the energy up. They have to turn out, meaning the Democrats have to turn out in the urban centers at high enough numbers. And yes, it's true, Republicans have a little bit less energy. That's generally what happens when you have the White House. But, you know, Trump is on the stump, and what he's doing is not trying to persuade. He's trying to energize his voters to remember what's at stake. And I think he has proven he's good at that. What he hasn't been able to do sometimes is get, when he's not on the ballot, is get people to stay enthused and vote. So we'll see.
1: Ed Martin with us for a couple of more minutes. Your voice is going to hold out for two more minutes, and then you get now that you're a broadcaster, hot lemon and tea and honey is the call.
2: Okay, all right.
1: Last question for you, and that is Pennsylvania and John Fetterman. Explain to me how Fetterman votes for the Democrats 90% of the times, and the Republicans love Fetterman, and the Democrats can't stand him.
2: Well, and he's not up until the next time, 2028, and right. I don't know how

0: unless I'm, he's not a Trumpian character. Trump went the other way. Trump took being a Democrat and more liberal into the Republican Party and said, hold with me. And he was able to do it. Guys like me, Phyllis Schlafly, went for him and believed in him. I don't know how Fetterman is going to make this work. I don't understand it. And I think he's basically ending his career and having some fun, I guess. I don't know.
1: Yeah. Ed Martin, who always has a good time. Where can we see you on TV now?
0: Well, it's Real America's Voice, so it's streaming on Rumble and YouTube, and I like this a lot. You'll know, McGraw, at 6 a.m. East Coast when the show ends, all the segments, 5 segments a day, are posted over there on Rumble and YouTube, so you can see each of the segments as content. And if you want to see my picture and make yourself happy, McGraw, you can go to EagleEdMartin.com, and there's a lot of bio stuff. Somebody put that up for me, EagleEdMartin.com. But I have a lot of fun on X at EagleEdMartin also, so all those places. And always a pleasure to be with you.
1: Never a dull moment when Ed Martin's in the house. Ed Martin, thanks for checking in. Take care of that voice, and we'll talk to you between now and Election Day. Thanks, man.
0: Thank you, McGraw.
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0: NBC News. I'm Dave Packer. Just under 500,000 customers without power in the hurricane zone across Florida, Alabama, Georgia, Mississippi, and Louisiana. Governor Ron DeSantis saying that Hurricane Isaias made landfall on the Florida Panhandle near Destin at about 9:30 Friday night. He issued this warning.
1: If you have a generator, do not run your generator where the exhaust goes inside your home. That generator has to be outside your home, and the exhaust has to go so that that does not accumulate in an enclosed area.
0: Meanwhile, on the West Coast, tropical storm warning issued for Mexico's Baja California as tropical storm Rachel approaches. With record high prices, President Trump says the U.S. is going to buy diesel fuel from Russia. Ukraine's President Zelensky says it's only going to help buy more time for Russia's war with Ukraine. 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
1: Welcome back, America at Night. Are you looking for a little nostalgia? How about an iconic American brand? Do you remember Stuckey's? If you don't, you should. And if you do, you have such warm memories of that great, great roadside attraction, Stuckey's. What happened to it? It's coming back. Let's find out. Stephanie Stuckey is an attorney, former politician. She is the granddaughter of the founder of W.S. Stuckey Sr., and she has taken over the brand and is now trying to revitalize it. Stephanie Stuckey, welcome to America at Night.
2: Oh, thank you, McGraw. I'm just honored and delighted that you invited me.
1: It is amazing to me, our family, I don't really like PTSD of our road trips across the country 18 million times, but one of the few things that got us through those road trips was stopping off at Stuckey's. And so when you mention the word Stuckey's in our family, it's almost like a religious experience. And when you mention it to other people, they have such great memories of Stuckey's. That must be such an honor.
2: It is. I mean, that's why I sunk my life savings into buying this company back. It was in distress, and it's been a labor of love. What my grandfather built was truly amazing, and it's just an honor, even though it's a real hustle, and there are days when it's very, very hard to revive a brand that has had some ups and downs over the years. But it's people like you and folks who remember taking these road trips that keeps the brand alive. And so thank you. And, you know, thank you for making me part of, you know, for being part of our comeback journey by bringing us on the show.
1: So let's go all the way back to the beginning. Your grandfather started Stuckey's. Tell me how he started it. What happened?
2: It was during the Great Depression, and there were very few jobs, but there was one thing that was plentiful in Middle Georgia in the 1930s, and that was pecans. We happened to be the epicenter of pecan production in the entire world. More pecans are grown in Georgia than anywhere else, and more pecans are grown in the U.S. It's the only snack nut native to our country. So he started selling pecans on the side of the road. He was just an entrepreneur. He had like five different jobs and would do whatever he could to make ends meet. And people kept stopping and they would say, well, the pecans are great, but we'd love some candy and we'd love a sandwich and we'd love a fill up with gas. And do you have a clean restroom? And can we get a rubber alligator and a coonskin cap? Yeah. If you know, you know, right? We sold wonderful kitschy souvenirs. And so he saved up his money and he built a store and he just listened to his customers. And he really built the first roadside retail chain. At its peak, he had over almost 370 stores in 40 states. And I like to tell people before there was TA or Love's or Buc-ee's, there was Stuckey's. We were the OG.
1: Yeah, and the buildings were iconic. Was that part of the plan to have all the buildings the same, and or were they all the same?
2: I think it's like any business that it evolves. And he started out just, I'm going to build a store, and then I'm going to build another store. And it was opportunistic. Oh, here's a building for lease. You can use that. But then when the interstate highway came along, all of his stores were bypassed. We were on the Dixie Highway and the Lincoln Highway and Route 66. And so here comes the interstate, starts bypassing all of his stores. And instead of sticking to the back roads or the state roads, he decided he would invest in moving to the interstate. And at that point, he came up with a consistent design that was really eye-catching. And it's that iconic slope roof. And he was inspired by a ship. It looks like an upside-down ship. Right?
1: Yeah, right.
2: You look up at the ceiling. He actually had chandeliers hanging down from the ceiling. It was absolutely stunning. It was like a church. You know, you'd walk in that and be like, it's like the church of roadside religion.
1: Now, did they all sell gas? Did
2: yes.
1: Some of them sell gas? Okay,
2: all
1: so they all sold gas. Yeah.
2: And for a time, many people remember Texaco. He had an exclusive deal with Texaco. And fun fact, and it's still true today, he made his money off of gas. Many of the convenience stores, gas is a huge driver for them. Gas, lottery tickets, cigarettes, now vape, right?
1: Right.
2: But there's a few things that really make, news flash, he really didn't make a fortune off of rubber alligators. It's kind of a loss leader, right? Gets them in the door, gets the kids screaming, I want a snow globe or
1: sure. Yeah.
2: leather bracelet with my name on it. And by the way, my apologies to anyone named Xavier. I've had a lifetime of people with uncommon names griping at me because they go to Stuckey's and they want something with their name on it. And we don't always
1: right, yeah.
2: Betty Sue.
1: Right, yeah.
2: Right?
1: Yeah.
2: You probably didn't have McGraw, so I'm
1: No, you did not. No, you did not have McGraw. You had John and then Tim and Steve, but you did not have McGraw.
2: That's right.
1: Yeah.
2: If we were lucky, we'd have a Stephanie and my day was made. But or if you're a Linda and you spell your name with a Y or something, right? You're out of luck. So blame your parents. Don't blame Stuckey's.
1: I thought that's interesting. I thought gas was a loss leader just to get you in. But you're saying Stuckey's made their money off the gas.
2: Well, it depends on the business, right? I mean, if you go to Buc-ee's, their gas is so dirt cheap that for them, my guess is that's a bit of a loss leader for them. But, you know, they're Buc-ee's. They can afford to have a loss leader on gas. And I'm sure they can negotiate some really favorable pricing as well with their volume. But, you know, different stores have different loss leaders. And some businesses don't believe in them. I've always been a fan of getting people in the store. And if it means you have to do a 99-cent breakfast,
3: WPRO,
2: loss leader for my grandfather, you do it. You get them in the door, but then they're going to buy a case of pecan log rolls and you've got your margin at 70% or whatever.
1: Yeah. Stephanie Stuckey with us, the granddaughter of the founder of Stuckey's. We're going way back and talking about a great American brand. I remember going across the country and the Stuckey's was the only thing on that exit. There wasn't a McDonald's. There wasn't a Taco Bell. There wasn't a Walmart. It was Stuckey's. And then corn or prairie for as far as the eye could see.
2: Right? It was like corn, Stuckey's. That was a road trip in the 60s and 70s.
1: Shows you how the world changed.
2: Yeah, my grandfather used to go to, he paid people to go to state Department of Transportation hearings. Super engaging, entertaining meetings, right? But he would find out where they were building the interstates and where the exits were going to go. And then as soon as he got word that they were planning up an exit location, then he would go buy up the property really cheap.
1: I mean, almost genius. I mean, he basically created the, as you mentioned, right? The roadside truck stop. This was him creating it on the fly.
2: Absolutely. And it gets back to what I said at the beginning, where people would pull over at his roadside stand and say, well, where can I find a restroom? He listened to his customers and they told him what they wanted. Here's one of my favorite stories about him. I call it the coffee cup story. Do you know how he figured out how far apart he would place the stores?
1: No, tell me.
2: You know, people would always say, oh, my gosh, it just seemed like every 20 miles I'd see a Stuckey's. Well, it's a little further apart. What he did is he would get a cup of coffee and he would get in his truck and he would start driving. And when nature called and he had to pull over, that's how far apart he'd space the stores.
1: I do remember sometimes begging my mother to go to the bathroom and just looking lovingly at the Stuckey store as she passed it on the highway. It's like, no, I have to go to the bathroom. Please pull over.
2: I used to joke if I had been on those road trips with my grandfather, we would have had 10 times the number of stores. I would always have to pull over and go to the bathroom.
1: What kind of guy was your grandfather?
2: He was really warm. He loved people. His favorite thing was to be hands-on in the factory talking to employees, because we always had a candy plant, or in the stores talking to employees. And he would reset displays. If he saw something off, he would, and I do that. I'll visit a store that sells our products. We only have a dozen original stores still around, but our product is sold in other stores, and I'll see a Stuckey's display up. And if it's off, I'll just start rearranging the entire display, or I always keep in my car Stuckey signage. I'll run out to my car and put a sign out. And sometimes I forget to talk to the manager and they'll come up to me and say, excuse me, ma'am, what are you doing?
1: And hi, I'm Stephanie Stuckey.
2: I'll give you my business card and then I'll check my notes real quickly and I'll say, your buyer is, or your store manager is, so they know I'm not some freak. But usually they're happy because I'm making the display look better and that helps move product. But I can't help myself. We're in Food Lion and Ingles. And if our product isn't stacked right, I'll go in the stores and restack.
1: At the height of Stuckey's, how many stores did you have?
2: 368. That was in 1977. My grandfather sold the company actually a year before I was born, in 1964. So I'm dating myself. I'm a Gen Xer.
1: Right.
2: And he remained very active and involved in the company for a good decade after that, until the mid-70s.
1: We'll
2: because he was head of the Stuckey's division of Pet Dairy Corporation. But then Pet got taken over by someone else, and they ousted my grandfather. And then Pet got bought out by another company, and they got bought out. And it was just a series of
1: bad decisions after bad decisions.
2: Yeah, unfortunate events. Yeah.
1: I want to get to the rebirth and how you decided to take over the brand and buy back your family's brand and breathe new life into it. But there was a book you wrote a couple years ago called Unstuck, The Rebirth of an American Icon. And in that book, you talk about, and this is not just a kitschy roadside attraction. This is real life. Stuckey's was known during the civil rights years as a place that was inviting to African Americans so they could go and have a clean, safe bathroom experience. Talk about that for a moment.
2: Right. My grandfather really believed in treating every traveler as a friend. That was his slogan. And he really meant that. And it's interesting. I was young when he died. I was 12. But my father has told me that my grandfather's logic on this, first, he was a man of faith. And, you know, the Bible says, love thy brother as thyself, you know, treat each other with love and respect. That was how he just treated everyone as a Christian. But my dad also said that he was very pragmatic, and he was definitely focused on making money. Anyone who survived the Depression was. And the only people he discriminated against were people who didn't have money. So he thought, well, people have money and they've got money to spend in my store. I do not care what color they are. They are all welcome. But he definitely wanted people. Nothing got him more upset if they came in to use the restroom and then just walked out the door. You know,
1: sure,
2: like
1: yeah.
2: At least buy a log roll or a pack of gum or something, right? But everyone was welcome, and they were treated with kindness and respect.
1: Yeah.
2: And that's what Southern hospitality should be about. And I think he really benefited from being on the interstate, where people would just come in and out. It was a quick stop for people. And we were outside the zoning law, so there were a lot of towns in the South that were sundown towns. If you were a person of color, you would not be caught in a sundown town after dark, right? But he was on the interstate, and so he was outside of jurisdiction of a lot of these really egregious racist laws. And so he really kind of flew under the radar. He didn't make a big deal of it. He just did the right thing.
1: Yeah, but it's also, I can imagine the African Americans who are traveling, or the civil rights workers, or whoever.
2: Well, yeah,
1: needs a place to go to the bathroom, and if you're not feel safe to go to the bathroom, what a terrible experience. And so,
2: and humiliating, right? Yeah, can you imagine if you're a family from Chicago, but you were originally from Mississippi, and you're bringing your kids to the South to see their great grandmother or whatever, and they may not have been exposed to the extent of racism that you might have seen in the South during that era. And then to try to explain to your kids, well, we may not be able to use the restroom here, and not knowing that uncertainty. So just being able to refer to the Green Book, which was the guidebook, and look in there and say, well, this is where I could stop. Or a lot of it was just word of mouth.
1: Yeah. Yeah. Yeah. And that's an interesting part of American history, and Stuckey's that was right there on the front lines. The book is called Unstuck, Rebirth of an American Icon. Stephanie Stuckey, our guest, she's the granddaughter of the man who started that famous, iconic roadside stop, Stuckey's. We'll get to the pecan and the rebirth in a minute. Stephanie Stuckey, hold that thought. America at Night, back in just 1 minute.
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1: And that's going to do it for hour number one. Stay right there. 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Alex will send you a link. You sign up for the link, and then each night Alex will send you a text message. 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So you can listen to it. You can send it to other people. And you can follow along with the show. Hey, listen to this. Axios did an interesting thing. Did you see those debates last night where they started invoking people's mothers? I don't know if the voters are getting any real anything out of these debates. It's good theater. It's good for talk radio. But as for the informing the voters on how they would vote or how the candidates would act, I don't know if that's very informative. But how much are they spending to get your vote? Listen to this. In Kansas, Republicans are spending $8.86 per adult in Kansas. The Democrats in Kansas are spending $5.60. So the Republicans are spending about $3.20 more to get your vote than the Democrats are in Kansas. The biggest, the most money being spent as of right now per capita, per person, Maine. Republicans are spending $97 per person to get you to vote for Susan Collins. The Democrats are spending $69.50 to get your vote. That's per capita. Now, that's not the most money. That's the most per voter. Alaska is spending, Republicans are spending $80 per voter in Alaska. In Iowa, they're spending $36. In Nebraska, they are spending, let's see here if I can pull this up. Nebraska is spending, $16 per person. As for the Democrats, well, the Democrats aren't spending anything, because the Democrats not running in Nebraska, but the independents, if you will, they're spending $1.40. So you would think that Ricketts could bring it home in Nebraska. But those are some pretty astonishing numbers when you get right down to it. Every voting age person from Maine could get $167 from both candidates if neither one of them used any money and instead divided it up per the voters in Maine. Stay right there. We're going to do a top of the hour break. And when we come back, more with Stuckey's and that great roadside attraction, that great American iconic brand Stuckey's. Our producer tonight is Alex Hinton. Our engineer tonight is Richard Good. I'm McGraw-Milhaven. Stay right there. This is America at Night on Westwood One.
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11: From ABC News, I'm Dave Packer. Hurricane Isaias has made landfall along the Florida Panhandle as a Category 2. Maximum sustained winds 100 miles per hour. Florida Governor Ron DeSantis.
12: This storm is just now making landfall. We anticipate that there can be needs that arise as the storm moves through. There has not been, at least for our state agencies, the volume of requests that usually come from some of these storms. And that's a cautiously optimistic sign. We'll have to see how things play out as the storm continues to go.
11: Power out to just under 500,000 customers across five southern states. Lawmakers on Capitol Hill outraged after Defense Secretary Pete Hegseth announced the planned execution of the Fort Hood shooter by firing squad will be live streamed. ABC's Martha Raddatz.
13: Georgia Republican Congressman Austin Scott posting, "Live streaming executions is what jihadists do." Democratic Senator Jack Reed calling it barbaric. Republican Senator Lisa Murkowski saying, "I would expect this from terrorists and dictators, but not here in America." Adding, "It would give Hassan the martyrdom he seeks." And the U.S. Conference of Catholic Bishops warning, "It would undermine the moral fabric of our nation."
11: Former Army Major Nadal Hassan killed 13 people at Fort Hood in 2009. Mounting pressure on President Trump to rally voters impacted by war and tariffs, with the midterm elections just over 3 weeks away, alongside the Republican candidate for governor of New York, Bruce Blakeman. President Trump firing up supporters in Syracuse tonight.
14: "When I'm on the ballot, we win everything. When I'm not on the ballot, 48% of you don't vote. Please pretend I'm on the freaking ballot, will you?"
11: Convicted killer Krista Pike's attorney is now saying that she's making a remarkable physical recovery following Tennessee's botched execution attempt. 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
11: A new study in the Journal of the American Medical Association found more than one in five kids are using artificial intelligence for emotional support. ABC's Yuri Benajad reports.
20: Medical groups like the American Academy of Pediatrics have warned about the potential risks of children using these AI chatbots overall. They point out that AI may too easily gain a child's trust, cannot think or feel, and may not check all the facts. So their advice, talk to your child about their chatbot use and ask what platforms they're using and whether they've been using them for fun or friendship.
11: No arrests just a day after actor Keegan Allen posted footage online saying he was attacked and robbed in West Hollywood. ABC's Alex Stone in California.
21: Two suspects dressed all in black confronting Allen outside a grocery store Thursday night. Police say one was pointing a silver handgun and the other brandishing a knife, and that they demanded the actor's watch.
22: I was just robbed of my watch.
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21: A bloodied Allen taking to social media in the moments after the attack.
0: I had masks on. Took my watch, though.
21: The actor, best known for starring in that Freeform show, Pretty Little Liars.
1: The Star Wars lightsaber prop that Darth Vader used in the scene in The Empire Strikes Back, where, spoiler alert, he reveals he is Luke Skywalker's father, is now up for auction. The prop's expected to fetch as much as $1 million. Dave Packer, ABC News.
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28: 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Gary McNamara and Eric Harley talk about everything from politics to social issues and news of the day. Whether you're up late or you're just starting your day, welcome to the show from the Relief Factor Studios. 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
29: All across America, we are Red Eye Radio. He is Eric Harley and I'm Gary McNamara. Hello.
30: Hello.
29: So, yeah, one of our listeners sent us, or I think posted, on X about what Boy George had to say about how he is going to remember October 7th. And you and I were just sitting here before our pre-show meeting saying, think about it. I mean, who would have ever thought that we would sit there and say, okay, I agree with Boy George.
30: Yeah.
29: Oh, Deborah Messing yesterday. In fact, there's a couple of stories out on her now, supporting the Republican candidate, Mr. Blakeman, in New York against Kathy Hochul.
30: Right.
29: Thinks Democrats are destroying New York City. Who would have ever seen that? Yeah, at times, now, I haven't heard him speak in a while. And I don't agree with everything that they agree with, but I'm agreeing with them more. Johnny Rotten.
2: Johnny Rotten. Stephen A. Smith.
29: Stephen A. Smith, yeah. Michael Rappaport.
2: Lady Gaga.
29: Bill Maher.
2: Ed Sheeran, whoever he is.
29: Now, I haven't seen anything I've agreed with Grandma Gaga.
2: No.
29: Right. Grandma Gaga is Madonna, by the way.
2: You know
29: people
2: what?
29: Don't know that.
2: I thought about that when we talked about Lady Gaga. I always think about Grandma Gaga, and I thought, might there be a moment? I'm just going to throw the possibility out there because you never know. I wouldn't have suspected Deborah Messing. I didn't follow the Will and Grace thing. I didn't really. I quit watching primetime TV back when before Cosby went to prison. And so it was a long time ago. And I just, you know, I never followed the, you know, I know who she is. Always assume far left, you know, and I don't really put any kind of judgment one way or the other or really care much about it. But it's notable because if you know that who she's supported in the past, Cynthia Nixon for governor.
29: Yeah, exactly.
2: You know,
29: Cynthia Nixon is as far left as you can get.
2: Well, but we made the point when we talked about it yesterday and you said she voted for Cynthia Nixon. Cynthia Nixon actually made some points during the debate.
29: Yes, she did.
2: Were,
29: yeah.
2: That were like,
29: yeah,
2: okay,
29: yeah.
2: Hold on a second. This isn't just throwing out accusations or names or anything like this. Not that I would support Cynthia Nixon, but we thought, wait a minute. She was formidable in that moment to the extent that I guess someone without that experience could be. And she was, a serious candidate. I wouldn't say a serious threat to her opponent, but a serious candidate, and brought up some very solid points during the debates. And so, you know, you look at where we are now, and you and I often wonder this when we go through election cycles, you know, the whole silent majority thing. But the silent, I don't know, you can't say majority just for the left. Only on the left. There has to be a massive silent movement. And by that, I mean people who think that if I say something, for Deborah Messing to go out and say, I'm supporting the Republican, not the Green Party candidate, not the independent that nobody knows that's running and has 20 followers, the Republican candidate. Is a huge deal. And I thought to myself, is there this growing number of people that are rank and file Democrats that are saying to themselves, you know what? I may not go down the Trump road. I may not go down the MAGA road. But on certain elections, there are Republicans that make a hell of a lot more sense than Democrats. I'm just asking a question. I have no idea. If I were a betting man, and I am, I would bet that no, it's not the case. It's not a great number of them. But I could be wrong about that. There certainly could be a growing number of them. And for Messing to be pretty forward about it, then Boy George. You know, and how he's going to commemorate,
29: you know,
2: October 7th, which we here in the central time zone of the U.S. just entered. And now, you know, all of these. But how many different celebrities have we seen, high profile individuals that have I won't say made the turn because I have no idea where they're going to be long term on. What issues or what candidates. But Deborah Messing has to know, someone like Deborah Messing has to know that if you speak out against the Democrat, if you just say, I'm not going to vote, if she had just said, I'm not going to vote because I don't support the Democratic candidate and I won't vote for a Republican, that would have been a big deal to me because the mob is going to come at your door. They're going to be you know, you're going to be canceled at that point. And I don't know how active her career is. I think Will and Grace has been off the air for many years, but I you know, I don't follow her career. But certainly that would have been enough to get the mob, you know, on their feet and cut her out of the herd of
29: liberals.
2: Well, here's
29: what Deborah Messing had to say yesterday because she got flagged for it.
2: Yeah.
29: She defended her decision to support Trump-backed Republican Bruce Blakeman for governor of New York on Tuesday. The Will and Grace actress wrote in a lengthy Instagram post that while she has been a Democrat her whole life and for years, her focus has been on voting rights, the gay community, and gun control, she is increasingly concerned about the quality of life in New York City. I stand by every one of those principles, adding, what has changed is how I feel about the city and the state I dearly love. By the way, nothing has changed with the Democrats over the last couple of decades in New York as to the direction that they're going.
2: No.
29: There's no difference right. 20 years ago, 10 years ago, 5 years ago, or now.
2: Nope.
29: It's been on the exact same path.
2: Yep.
29: What? Did she eventually feel it? Are there people that she knows that can't afford to live in New York City anymore? But this is, again, the warning that we gave to Republicans and the administration way back in January of 25.
2: Yeah.
29: When the president took over.
2: Mm-hmm.
29: And that was pay attention to prices.
2: Yeah. Right.
29: Don't just think that you can sit there and go, the economy is great, the economy is great, and prices aren't. Because you're now getting to the point. You know, I go back to that study that was done back in 2008, 2009. Remember that?
2: Mm.
29: When they found out that even liberals, when gas prices got so high.
2: Oh, yeah. Summer of 2008.
29: Yeah.
2: Because oil prices were at the highest they've ever been, $147 a barrel. Yeah. And even California liberals it was liberals, but I think there was another poll that showed even some California liberals, rank and file, were saying drill, baby, drill.
29: Yeah, they said it's more important to drill than climate change, and that was across the political spectrum.
2: Yeah.
29: And even they asked people, are you liberal? Which even back then, a lot of people don't want to answer.
2: Right, yeah.
29: Maybe now they do. Well, no, they don't anymore. I'm not liberal. I'm a communist.
2: Yeah.
29: Don't call me a liberal. How right. dare you insult me? I'm a communist.
2: Right.
29: She said, they write here, in the past, Messing has supported candidates like former President Joe Biden, Hillary Clinton, and Cynthia Nixon before she endorsed the Republican Nassau County executive. She has frequently criticized Donald Trump. But this is what, again, you know, prices can do. The problem is, as we said yesterday, if you believe that prices are going to go down if Democrats take office, they're going to spend a lot more money.
2: Right.
29: And we don't have it. But, you know, right. And by the way, we'll give you an example of you know, what our future, you know, could be like.
2: Yeah.
29: You know, you see the situation in France right now with the riots and everything else.
2: Oh, man.
29: And it's like, you know, they talk about, well, these riots are about, we need more money for education. It's like, no, these are the leftists and the leftist unions now, knowing that there's no more money to spend.
2: Right. We've seen this before from France. Remember when they did the they cut back on the retirement and the young people said, you know, they changed the age limit or the age of benefits for retirement. And the young people just went crazy.
29: Listen, this year, this is really interesting. I know I'm not someone choosing between rent and groceries, so talking about herself.
2: Right, right.
29: But many of the people who make New York what it is, small business owners, teachers, nurses, and young people trying to start their lives here are struggling with the high cost of living, and policies like congestion pricing are making it difficult to afford. Now, what I find interesting is, you know, we've pounded on the congestion pricing for the longest time.
2: Right.
29: You know, wait, how long? When did that first come up? A decade ago?
2: Oh, yeah.
29: Maybe even that long ago?
2: Yeah, yeah.
29: But as we have said, for example, the price of electricity in New York is double what it is in Texas, the average price.
2: Yeah.
29: Roughly 30 cents per kilowatt hour, where it's 15 cents in Texas. Double. That's got nothing to do with Trump or the Republicans.
2: That's state policy.
29: That's all state policy. And I think what you see here is somebody like Deborah Messing saying, all right, I still don't like what's going on in the national level,
2: mm-hmm.
29: or I can't stand Trump because he's mean and wishes to blow up all of California. Or have Iran blow up all of California. Let me even exaggerate that a lot more than what he actually said.
2: Right.
29: But because I know what he was trying to say. Everybody knows he's not going to, doesn't want Iran to blow up San Francisco or whatever. I do believe he was making a point.
2: Right.
29: But that's what happens when he gets off script.
2: Right.
29: And the political part of it is that you can't win that one.
2: No.
29: You can't win that one. You can, and so don't go off script.
2: Right.
29: Don't go off script. Don't do ad lib. But that's ridiculous. As I've said, I'm amazed I even brought it up because I said, a long time ago, I don't pay attention to what Trump says anymore. I pay attention to what he does.
2: The actions.
29: Yeah, the actions. Yeah. What he says is meaningless to me now because it goes all over the place. And when he goes off script, you have no idea where he's going to go. But Deborah Messing basically is saying, I know the difference between what the federal government's doing under Trump and what my legislature and governor is doing in New York.
2: Mm-hmm.
29: And they're responsible for the incredible cost of living in New York. It's not Trump, even though I hate him because he's a meanie, but this isn't his fault. That's really interesting because you see, for example, I don't know how close the Minnesota race is because of the fraud right now for Senate and governor. I know governor's race was getting closer. And so you look at something like that and you go, whoa. You know, in Texas, I have, you know, if the polls are true for Tallarico, or if it's even close for Abbott, you sit there and go, what the hell is your problem?
2: Yeah.
29: You've got property tax reduction like you can't believe.
2: Yeah.
29: In the state of Texas over the last couple of years.
2: Yeah.
29: You know, what is it you're bitching about in the state of Texas?
2: Right.
29: Specifically, what is it?
2: Right.
29: In New York, I can see it. In Minnesota, with the fraud, I can see Democrats and independents saying this is unacceptable. In Texas, what is it? He's offered no solutions. Tallarico, you see the story where he's disappeared? They haven't seen him in a week.
2: Yeah.
29: Has it made an appearance at all?
2: Mm-hmm. Yeah, well, his ads are playing, the anti-Tallarico ads, I think they're PAC ads that are playing right now, and they're straight to the point and brutal, like we are. You should be. Demonstrate how radical these individuals are and what they have actually said in their own words. And those ads that I've seen do nothing but that. They quote him.
29: And the interesting thing is, she's looking specifically, her beef is New York City.
2: Yeah.
29: But then again, what New York City is feeling exactly with electricity prices, you see across the board in New York State.
2: Right.
29: That's still there.
2: Right.
29: But she's talking about the specific policies, which is really Mamdani.
2: Yeah. Yeah.
29: In the direction that he wants to go.
2: Mm-hmm.
29: But she's looking at it from the state level saying, maybe she's saying the state shouldn't be bailing them out. Maybe there should be some type of fiscal responsibility.
2: You know, I wondered about that yesterday, if there is more to her message that she just hasn't said yet, that she feels like, wait a minute, no. You know, you shouldn't ask the working class families of the rest of the state to pay for what's going on in New York City. And things are just going through the roof in New York City. I mean, that's where she's from.
29: And then she said she's become increasingly concerned about public safety, saying that the violence we see on our streets and subways frightens me. So, does she hear the defund the police, the defund the military, which is coming from the DSA and saying, we can't be going there? And so, I'm not looking for moderate Democrats because there are no moderate Democrats.
2: No.
29: So, I've got to look and go, all right, Blakeman.
2: Yeah.
29: Trump endorsed Blakeman.
2: Yeah. Yeah. Well, because, again, and, you know, as we start October 7th here, the anniversary of the atrocities, I have been saying from the beginning, that night, I said, on one side, radicals, on the other side, everybody else. No more. There's no more of this in between, in the middle, both. You know, we both sides, middle ground, blah, blah, blah, blah, blah, come together, find common ground. There is none of that. There isn't. And it's not just between the anti-Semites or even worse groups like Hamas who are committing these attacks. It is political. You're either with the radicals or you're not. And if you're not, sitting on the sidelines isn't the answer.
29: I just wonder, though, you look at it, because we're talking about the number of people that are known as liberals out there and their change. And I'm thinking, you know, can the Republicans eventually get the baby vote? Because if you look at it, Johnny Resnick, goo-goo, you know, said, I'm not going to do politics in my concerts. And then you have Gaga.
2: Right.
29: And the fact that she's been called a Zionist because she's against the racism of anti-Semitism.
2: It's time for babies to wake up and get out there and do their thing, do their part.
29: All you've got to get is Lamal from that 80s band Kaja Goo Goo, and you got the Goo Goo Gaga Goo Goo vote.
2: There you go, right there.
29: Yep.
2: Nurseries everywhere.
29: Yep. We are Red Eye Radio.
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26: How did I lose weight? And I did. Lean, right here. I did. I love this stuff. Listen, break it.

0: We are Red Eye Radio. He is Eric Carly, and I'm Gary McNamara. Good morning. Oh, what did I do with it? I had it here.
1: What'd you do with it? Where'd it go?
0: Oh, jeez.
1: Where is it?
0: It was my favorite tweet.
1: Oh, yeah?
0: X post yesterday.
1: Yeah.
0: That said, wow. The problem is, even if Los Angeles and San Diego get taken out, Colorado, the Rockies still can't win the National League West.
1: Oh, wow. All right. Yeah. No, we don't want the enemy attacking California.
0: And neither does Trump.
1: Yeah.
0: Because
1: the enemy is California.
0: Well, actually, California is so radical
1: that
0: we're very fearful that they'll take out Iran.
1: Well, I'm wondering if the new Ayatollah might come out and go, man, that Newsom is a total radical. Way too radical.
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0: ABC News, I'm Dave Packer. After making landfall as a Category 2, Hurricane Isaias is moving over the western Florida panhandle with damaging winds and flash flooding threat that's spreading inland. Governor Ron DeSantis says wind shear weakened the hurricane from Category 3 storm before landfall, although strong winds and heavy rainfall remain significant threats.
1: Buckle down at this point. Don't be getting out on the roads. The winds are strong. There's going to be a lot of water that's going to be flowing. You are absolutely going to see flash flooding that's going to occur all throughout the region. And so just hunker down. Let the storm pass.
0: Meanwhile, on the West Coast, tropical storm warning issued for the east part of Mexico's Baja California as tropical storm Rachel approaches on track to make landfall near Tijuana. Iran-backed Houthis are claiming responsibility for a deadly missile strike on Saudi Arabia's main airport in Riyadh.
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6: And he is Eric Harley, and I'm Gary McNamara. One of our favorite men on the street interviews coming up in just 1 minute.
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6: You know, oops, we saw this story yesterday, but just never got to it. And I saw the audio had come out today from Fox. Yeah. This was festival goers in liberal Tacoma Park, Maryland, are asked whether they'd be willing to give up their homes if the government decided the property was needed to house others. And the answer's all over the map. Are you ready?
3: I'm ready.
6: Hey, here we go.
7: I mean, if we were all doing it, I'd be so gay. Do you know what I mean? And who's coming to me? Is this a decision I'm making through democratic means? Then yes. Yes, I would be so game if I voted for it. Sure.
8: I don't know that I would necessarily love it, but I mean, if it was something that was beneficial, I'd at least consider it. I mean, unnecessarily. He said nobody wants what they have to be taken away from them, but there is something to be said about, like, you can set up things so that they're available for everybody.
9: Do I want to give it my private? Of course I don't want to give it my private property. Are they going to reimburse me fairly? That would be helpful in making my choice.
10: I don't think that's a good idea, but I think
0: the idea of rent stabilization, for example, is an excellent idea where you limit the rate of increase in rent in order to help people stay in their homes.
6: All right. Now, this is the best answer coming up.
3: All right.
6: Ready?
3: All right.
6: Here we go.
10: I think that's a ridiculous idea. It's a fool's errand. The idea that somehow we're going to be better off if the government is in charge of allocating all resources, that sounds not in any way desirable.
11: I love the people. Well, if it's done in the democratic process, no.
6: The government decides your property is needed.
3: Yeah.
6: They're not saying you get a democratic vote. The government decides your property is needed.
3: Right.
6: They're going to take your property. Would you be willing to do it?
3: Right. You know, and this is obviously the next step for those. We remember during the COVID years, there were some rank and file liberals that were saying, well, nobody should own my property, which translates into I can't afford my rent. And so what they were saying was, no one should be able to evict me from where I live. You know, this, and that was kind of the beginning of a new run of squatters. Not that squatters were brand new at that time, but there were people that just found a loophole and became squatters and were living in people's homes. I don't know how you let that go. If you're state legislators, I don't know how you let that go for 1 second. But this was this idea of being able to live rent-free. By the way, part of that came from the subprime mortgage mess. When people got into homes, and it was astounding how many people got into these homes with no down payment, and they got in there and then never made a payment and then were evicted. But the eviction process was taking so long that they went months and months and months and never made a house payment. And it was, you know, this is this mentality that somebody else should pay my, you know, because if we're talking like healthcare, when that comes up, well, nobody should make a dime off healthcare. We've actually had callers tell us that. Nobody should make a dime of profit. Well, no, nobody should make a dime of profit off of a shelter or food or water or transportation. Oh, wait, what are we looking at? Communism.
6: Yeah.
3: Where you don't make anything, but nobody makes a profit, and I feel better about that when I have nothing and the government controls my entire life.
6: You know, we've talked about how people think, you know, whether they connect the dots, whether there's actually critical thinking, or whether their whole worldview is actually determined by a slogan, or a meme or a paragraph without any specifics, you know, in it at all,
3: right?
6: And you know, when I look at the left that hates private monopolies, that, you know, monopolies are, and everything out there is a monopoly. They don't even know how to explain it, but everything's a monopoly.
3: Right.
6: But when you have the clearest example of a human monopoly, which is the federal government, and not only does this monopoly have the ability to take your property through taxes, they have found the loophole, because you might say, yeah, but there's, you have representation in that government.
3: Mm.
6: But they found the loophole to go into massive debt to tax people who aren't alive yet.
3: Right.
6: And the left views that as a positive thing.
3: Yeah.
6: And they believe that if they look at a big corporation, because remember, big corporations, if they have competition or not, the left views as a monopoly.
3: Yeah.
6: There's nothing that comes close to the ability of government to be a monopoly. Nothing.
3: Right.
6: There's nothing that comes close in our society. And yet they believe that that monopoly actually is the most efficient and productive way to allocate resources in a society. You cannot be a critical thinking person and actually say, look, I'm open to all ideas here. You know, what is a monopoly and why do I believe? Because you could ask me that. Why do I believe that the private sector works better? Competition.
3: Yeah. Right.
6: Competition that drives everything.
3: Right. It works better because of failure. The fear right. of failure, if you're going to compete in the marketplace as a business, you're going to have to, you know, first of all, you're going to have to make sure you have inventory or be able to supply services or whatever it is going to be. But beyond that, you're going to have to know what your competition is doing at every single moment. Two prime examples are the two top retailers right now in America, Amazon and Walmart. And when you think about Amazon, started with a guy selling books in his garage, you know, and it's and then all of a sudden he's competing on a legitimate level with Walmart. I don't know that anybody saw that coming. For years, Amazon didn't make a penny of profit. I don't know that anybody saw that, but Jeff Bezos had that vision and was able to leverage everything ultimately into a business that is now not just here domestically great or big. It's a global business, and Walmart is now trying to play his game on the e-commerce level. If you don't know competition, if you don't know your competition, what's out there in the marketplace, if you're not constantly aware of that, then you'll fail. That fear of failure and that competition is what works for the marketplace and works for the consumer.
6: So number one is competition. There's actually two here. Number one is competition. And number two is you are much more immediately accountable for the money that you spend than in government.
3: Oh, yeah.
6: You think about government, good God, Congress, Senate, all their pet projects that they want.
3: Right.
6: Are those projects? Is the government money, when a senator says, I'm bringing the bacon home, is that bacon the most efficient way to use taxpayer dollars? Or is it something that helps keep somebody reelected, and whether it actually works or not, whether the government spending actually works or not, doesn't matter. It's the fact that, you know, the TV stations will say, you know, the for example, when you look at, I'll give a perfect example. When you look at New York and Hochul and the legislature giving out $500 checks because they caused electricity prices to skyrocket through the roof, mm-hmm. where electricity prices are double what they are in the state of Texas.
3: Yeah. Yeah.
6: They caused it.
3: Right.
6: And then they come back and go, all right, let's give you $500, you know, before election time, because we caused this to happen.
3: Right.
6: Nothing like that can happen when you have competition and more accountability for the money that you spend in any type of human endeavor.
3: And make no mistake, from November 4th on, they don't care. There won't be any more checks until the next election cycle, maybe. But you're on your own. Now, this is all to... They know the mistakes they've made. All this is coming back on their internals. All of it. And they're seeing it. It's well, what do we do? Well, we'll just write people a check. It's the oldest game in politics.
6: When you see, and this is outside the business portion of it, but not necessarily, because they help destroy so many businesses. When you saw what happened during COVID, when they made these so many of these decisions without actually having the science behind it.
3: Right.
6: And then when the science started coming out, government, liberals especially, for their willing or their wanting to control,
3: mm-hmm.
6: kept things going in our society that were absolutely unacceptable in the United States of America.
3: Yep. They ignored real information that was coming out so that they could maintain control of people and businesses And this is something they've been trying to get control of. They saw COVID as the greatest opportunity for them to do that. They wanted to control language through social media. They were doing that for the longest time. Just go back and look at the Twitter files. And then ask Zuckerberg what they were doing over at Facebook during the 2020 election cycle. Look at all of these things that they wanted to control. COVID was the perfect opportunity because you couldn't see it. You didn't know it. Everybody was wearing masks. All of a sudden, the world looked very scary, and they loved that, except for the fact that they weren't wearing the masks. Why? Because, not because they were hypocrites. They didn't buy the science. The governor of California didn't buy the science. He didn't believe in it, but he knew he could control other people. And that was part of it, has been a part of the left, and they thought it was the perfect opportunity. And ultimately, thank God, it failed. But they still control people with fear. The world is ending. Climate change.
6: And the entity that does the most damage because of their monopoly status, and they're wanting power and control over your lives, has convinced the American public that that businesses involved in competition each and every day, and much more accountable for the money that they spend, are the reason that you have your problems today. Yeah. And they look at the public believing them and go, these people are a bunch of suckers.
3: Yeah.
6: Yep. That's what they think.
3: Yep.
6: We are Red Eye Radio.
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0: We are Red Eye Radio. He's Eric Carney, and I'm Gary McNamara. And you know, really, the incredible thing we've talked about. It. I know Jonathan Turley wrote about it also, but the new polls out there showing that support for K through 12 education one of the lowest levels ever. People completely dissatisfied. School choice, they want it.
1: Yeah,
0: but you talk about a monopoly.
1: Mm-hmm.
0: You know, you talk about and the wanting for the monopoly and the Democratic Party pushing for it year after year. After year after year, and now even in blue states, they're saying, well, wow, we've got to start. Well, why do you think that happened? Why does anybody put an ounce of trust in a government monopoly and their belief that they have the ability to allocate resources better than the private market? There's no evidence to show that. It's exactly the reverse. Mm.
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8: From ABC News, I'm Dave Packard. Just under 500,000 customers without power in the hurricane zone across Florida, Alabama, Georgia, Mississippi, and Louisiana. Governor Ron DeSantis says Hurricane Isaias made landfall in the Florida Panhandle near Destin around 9:30 Friday night. He issued this warning to residents in the storm zone.
9: If you have a generator. Do not run your generator where the exhaust goes inside your home. That generator has to be outside your home, and the exhaust has to go so that that does not accumulate in an enclosed area.
10: Meanwhile, on the West Coast, a tropical storm warning has been issued for Mexico's Baja California as Tropical Storm Rachel approaches, on track to make landfall near Tijuana. A growing response to Defense Secretary Pete Hegseth announcing a military execution will be live streamed.
11: Shock and disgust across the political spectrum after Defense Secretary Pete Hegseth announced the execution by firing squad of former Army Major Nadal Hassan would be live streamed.
12: We'll make sure that people are able to watch it, that it's public, because people need to understand that this is there's serious consequences for these types of things.
11: It was a horrific crime. Hassan killed 13 people at Fort Hood in 2009.
10: ABC's Martha Raddatz. Protests rocking New York City after the ice shooting of a man with his five-year-old son in the car in the Bronx on Thursday. ABC's Aaron Katursky.
13: The Department of Homeland Security says Oscar Belgal is a Dominican national living in the U.S. illegally with a prior grand larceny conviction and suspected gang ties. The neighborhood erupted. Clashes in the street. New York Mayor Zoran Mamdani calling for ICE to leave the city.
14: There is no explanation for these tactics.
13: The Secretary of Homeland Security says the man weaponized his vehicle.
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10: A popular San Diego chef is under arrest, accused of being on the run for more than a decade. Troy Williams has been a chef at Miss B's Coconut Club in San Diego. Authorities say he's actually Brian Anthony Williams and was part of a group that kidnapped and assaulted a woman. Eddie Girado is the general manager at Miss B's Coconut Club.
21: I want to say I want to feel a certain way, but then I feel a different way because the Troy we knew is not the same guy that did that, I think.
10: The battle between the Trump administration and the International Criminal Court is ratcheting up.
22: Secretary of State Marco Rubio announcing new sanctions on the ICC, accusing it of targeting Americans out of its jurisdiction.
23: We will ban transactions with this rogue court, cutting off their resources and crippling their ability to operate against us.
22: In response, the ICC says it's an attempt to prevent the court from doing what it was created to do. The administration has previously targeted ICC judges and prosecutors, but this is the first time it's leveling sanctions against the whole organization. Mike Dubosky, ABC News.
10: The move comes the same day that former ICC judge Navi Pillay was awarded the 2026 Nobel Peace Prize. Police in New York City say they found shovels and other tools down a Manhattan manhole where five people were spotted climbing out early on Friday morning. Last month, two people arrested in a similar incident said they were looking for washed away valuables in the storm drains. Dave Packer, ABC News.
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4: 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Gary McNamara and Eric Harley talk about everything from politics to social issues and news of the day. Whether you're up late or you're just starting your day, welcome to the show from the Relief Factor Studios. 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
5: All across America, we are Red Eye Radio. He is Eric Harley and I'm Gary McNamara. Good morning. Hello. All right, so one of the things we're talking about, you know, with the election coming up, and as you said, you know, I think one of the best things, just the way that you put it, and it was a couple of weeks back, and you said, look, anything the Republican Party is doing, you know, is fixable.
26: Right.
5: Where the Democrats are going is not fixable.
26: Right.
5: And we look in and wonder, for all that we believe the Republican Party has done wrong in this administration, again, it's fixable and it's not close to where the Democratic Party wants to go.
26: Mm-hmm.
5: So we talked yesterday about the fact that, you know, that, you know, Trump's out there trying to get his base going. I go, why wouldn't his base vote Republican?
26: Yeah, right.
5: Even if you're not, let's say, because I'm probably, I don't even know what the percentage is, probably 60 to 70% in favor of what the Republicans do. And there's a ton of stuff I disagree with. You know, yeah. And what I disagree with is when they move closer towards socialism.
26: Right, right, yeah.
5: And I don't care who the person is. You know, we're not tribal here on the show.
26: No.
5: We're not tribal to a personality. We never have been. If I vote for you and you do something that I disagree with, I'll criticize you that day if I voted for you the day before. The right. fact that people find that incredibly offensive boggles my mind. You're there to do my bidding. You're not there to become a celebrity. You're not there for me to bow down before you and say, you're the greatest ever. Because I know in the history of the United States, you're going to be gone. And what's important? Important is what the actual law is and what the Constitution states.
26: The work that you have done remains. And yes. If you talk about executive orders, those can be turned over quicker than any act of Congress. Although acts of Congress can also be turned over.
5: Everything can be turned over.
26: but
5: it's harder
26: Supreme,
5: to do.
26: Supreme Court, you know, decisions can be turned around. There can be, there can be change, but our founders made it harder for that change for a reason. They made it difficult for, it should be slow, but the tendencies, the ideas that they promote, where you want to, if you're on in the Republican Party, kick the door open for the left to take over, because at some point the left will control the White House,
5: right,
26: and probably both chambers on Capitol Hill again, and then you look at what they want to do. What they want to do, what the Republican Party wants to do, I'm not saying I can deal with. I'm saying it can be dealt with. There are ways to change it. The left is not going to change. This is a culture now that is deeply embedded into the radical left, and the radical left will lead the Democratic Party
5: right.
26: for our lifetime and beyond.
5: And the one example is, you know, Trump coming to stump for
26: Paxton. Yeah.
5: And it's like, you know, Paxton, there is no energy. I was reading this the other day. There is no energy. And so Trump needs to come down to solidify the base.
26: Yeah.
5: Well, then you're not a good Republican, or you're not a good conservative, because there's stuff I disagree with Paxton on totally.
26: Mm-hmm.
5: Paxton is not a perfect candidate in any manner or way.
26: Right.
5: And I look at some of the things he's doing in the state of Texas. I disagree with them.
26: Right.
5: But I may agree with him 60% of the time. I agree with Tallarico 0% of the time.
26: Yes.
5: Because I know he is an extreme radical who wishes to change the Constitution of the United States. There's something wrong if you call yourself a Republican and you say, well, my excitement level is low. What the hell are you talking about? You know,
26: are you not motivated by the radical left right now?
5: Right. You're not motivated by the things that they wish to do. Everything that we've laid out, everything that they are, that we're against. Well, if the candidate isn't perfect, I'm just not going to vote. I've never thought that way. It's always been, what's the lesser of two evils?
26: Yes.
5: Or what's the greater of the two positives? But I haven't done that in a long, long time.
26: You have to go back.
5: The greater of the two positives?
26: I don't
5: positives.
26: Know how far you'd have to go back on that one.
5: I think about 1862.
26: Yeah, probably.
5: And so, right about the time you started voting. When I see this, I'm just like, well, then you really don't care.
26: Yeah.
5: You're in it for some type of emotional satisfaction that has nothing to do with ensuring that the society and the republic that we live in, you know, that the government, because I understand, we understand why the Constitution exists and why the Bill of Rights exists.
26: Yeah.
5: To limit the power of the government.
26: Yeah.
5: Since I understand that, I want to limit the power of the government over my life, and there's no way that the Democrats will limit that more than the Republicans will. So just on a umbrella, the entire umbrella of why I vote, I don't even need to get into the specifics of the issues. You eventually do, because that's why you look and you say, you know, they wish to have much more power over me and much more power and control over the money of society. I'm against that.
26: Yeah.
5: Why? Because I believe in the United States of America, the Constitution, the Republic, free markets.
26: Yeah.
5: Because that's the number one. It's the way to create more productive, efficient, and happy people.
26: Yeah.
5: But when we fall for the BS of the studies, well, the happiest people are the people where the all the social programs are covered for them. Oh, they're not so happy anymore, because the middle class pays a heck of a lot more in taxes, and the whole thing of, well, they're happier. I go, well, how do you define happiness?
26: Right.
5: To me, happiness is freedom and opportunity. And in that, because that's long-term happiness, freedom and opportunity.
26: Yeah.
5: It's not short-term. Give me the stuff that I want that I don't have to pay for. In long-term happiness is knowing I have freedom and opportunity, and in there's going to be periods of unhappiness because I have failed.
26: And you know,
5: and every human fails, and you get up, but I want that freedom and opportunity to fail and then succeed. And to me, I have no idea the way that the left is thinking, and the way a significant portion of the populist right is thinking, is completely and totally foreign to me.
26: Well, it's, you know, I think there was this COVID effect, COVID era effect. Wow, we can stay home? Wow, things didn't go to hell? Wow, what's the least I can get away with? What's the least I can do? And then it really was about, because when you and I have talked about this, I actually had someone who's on the left, who's a friend of mine, and we had this back and forth on social media. I sent a person there to do my bidding. Oh, my gosh, I can't believe you admitted that. Well, you do the same thing. And when I explained it to her, then she just stopped posting. Because when we say that, I'm not doing it for my own satisfaction, even though I may be satisfied with them doing the right thing, whoever that public servant is and whatever role they're in. The real satisfaction comes from that it benefits a free society. Not me. I'm fine. I can take care of me. I don't need the government. I don't need the government to hand me things and supply things for me. I can handle it myself. But when they're doing the right things, it benefits a free society and it nurtures an environment that creates opportunity, which creates more liberty for everybody. And I'm talking about anybody and everybody, whether I agree with them or know them or love them or not. This is what this is all about. The left wants to come in and take that opportunity away from you. They don't want you to have your choices with your own children. By the way, that's one of the ads I saw, how the left is going after your own children. And what they want to do, what they're promoting is that they, if the parents didn't let that child have the surgery, the transgender surgery, then the parents would be prosecuted. They're promoting this idea of actually prosecuting, punishing the parents for not going along with the child's wishes. And this kind of indoctrination and massive rule over your child is part of the game.
5: Well,
26: not only do you not have any freedom, but they don't want you to have any decision in the classroom for your child, or if your child is indoctrinated and then believes they're not a girl, they're a boy, or they're not a boy, they're a girl, and they want surgery, and you disagree with it, we'll consider that child abuse. If you can't get up and get off your ass and go vote against that, I don't know what to tell you.
5: Yeah. You know, the other example is what we played earlier in the show was the audio of that festival where they asked the question, if the government said they needed your home, would you give it to them?
26: It's yeah.
5: Like, well, yeah, if it was under the democratic process. Well, no, they're not asking you. They're saying, you know, the question is, if they want to take it for whatever purposes they want it,
26: yeah,
5: to give it to somebody else.
26: Right.
5: Oh, yeah, I do it. Well, I don't know if they should do, but, you know, it might be a good idea. You know, it's like even the right answer is, we said, the woman at the end. No.
26: Yeah.
5: It's not government's job to allocate resources and private property of people.
26: Here's the thing.
5: The fact that people actually think that way,
26: yeah,
5: is just absolutely just completely and totally foreign to me. And so this whole thing that Republicans aren't excited, well, then you're worthless.
26: Yeah.
5: If you're not excited to go out and vote, because it's not, I know, I don't vote because I believe government's going to take care of me. I vote to limit government's power over us. That's what gets me excited. And if you're a Republican and you call yourself a conservative and you're like, well, I'm not getting what I want and I should get something, then you're worthless as a Republican and you're not a conservative.
26: Well, and you're making it about you. You're making it, if you're turning it into this tribal thing, you're making it about you.
5: Yeah.
26: It's not about you. It's about a free society and what benefits a free society. And if you don't see that, you've been wearing blinders just like the left. You're willfully ignorant. To take them off, and you need to vote in the direction that creates more opportunity and freedom. And by the way, on that question of would you be okay for the government to take your home, I'd like to qualify those respondents and ask first, how many of you own a home and have any equity whatsoever in that home?
5: That's a great question. You know, we've often said when you do polls, they should have qualifying questions,
26: yes,
5: for it.
26: Yeah.
5: Would you let them take your home? Well, if you had full equity in it,
26: right,
5: if you had half equity in it,
26: right,
5: if you have any equity in it,
26: right,
5: should the government just be able to take your home,
26: right,
5: and not pay you anything for it?
26: Exactly.
5: in order to benefit society. I love this. In order to benefit society.
26: Right.
5: And that's the line that people want to be BS'd. Dad was right.
26: Yep.
5: Well, we'll just take your home that you own in order to benefit society. Oh, yeah, then I'd be willing to do it. No, you wouldn't.
26: Yeah, you don't have any equity in your home, I'm guessing.
5: Yeah, what we figured out is, you know, whether it's the Democrats talking about shoplifting, it's okay to steal from someone else. Don't you dare steal from me.
26: Right.
5: Steal from them.
26: That's right. Defund the police. Not my police.
5: Not my police. Right.
26: I think they should defund the band, the police.
5: They were. Long time ago.
26: Nope. Believe it or not, they're still making a lot of money. They're getting unbelievable.
5: Oh, they're still funded. Okay, yeah, they're not together, but they're still funded.
26: Oh, they're funded. They're well funded.
5: Oh, that's a great point.
26: They're well funded. Yeah. Yeah. No, it's but you look at that attitude, and I guarantee you, go back to those respondents. Let me first ask you, do you have any equity whatsoever in your home? No? All right. On to the next person. I want to talk to people who have equity in their home and find out what they would say. The government taking your property, because you've got teeth in the game, and those teeth go with the government.
5: We are Red Eye Radio.
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7: Rainfall over much of the central and eastern Gulf Coast in coming days due to tropical storm development.
8: Sometime this week, there is a 90% chance overall of tropical development, and that will be very close to the Mexican Gulf Coast, likely over the Bay of Campeche, and that is not too far from the U.S. Gulf Coast, and we're looking at that system expected to lift northeastward with time.
7: USDA Chief Meteorologist Brad Rippey says regardless of development, rain will be spread across the southeastern U.S.
8: The bulk of the heavy rain should fall along and near the Gulf Coast from southeastern Louisiana eastward through Florida. We do expect at least 4 to 8 inches. Those numbers could go higher if we have a significant consolidated tropical storm or hurricane heading toward that region.
7: Regarding potential ag impacts, possible harvest disruptions could be offset by needed topsoil moisture replenishment in the region. I'm Rod Bain reporting for the U.S. Department of Agriculture in Washington, D.C.
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0: We are Red Eye Radio. He's Eric Carly, and I'm Gary McNamara. So, yeah, I just thought it was we should comment on that because I've been seeing a lot, especially then, you know, that Trump's out there. And he's out there because he's not out there to convince independents.
1: Right.
0: Trump is
1: right.
0: not out there to convince independents.
1: Right.
0: He's
1: right,
0: out yeah. there in order to shore up the base. And I'm like, why does he got to shore up the base of the Republican Party?
1: Right.
0: You're telling you cannot tell me that you cannot be excited to go out and vote to stop what the Democrats want to do, which is the most radical agenda in the history of the country. Yeah. Nah, I'm not interested in that.

0: And if you're going to stay home as a Republican voter, then you're with the radicals.
1: By the way, very appropriate to say today, October 7th.
0: Yes, yes.
1: As you said way back then.
0: Yep.
1: You're either with the radicals or you're with...
0: Yep, everybody else.
1: Everybody else. Either you're with the terrorists or you're with everybody else.
0: Yep.
1: Everybody's trying to soft sell it, you know, as we have seen.
0: Yep.
1: And
0: there's no middle ground.
1: There is no middle ground when it comes to anti-Semitism.
0: There's no middle ground on the anti-Semitism. There is no middle ground on the political game in the United States anymore. There is no middle ground with the left. There is no compromise meeting in the middle. That's why we're frustrated with Republicans when they say, well, we could do this and it's more of a liberal idea. We're like, no, you're opening the door for them. Don't do that.
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6: Mr. Rogers says

0: NBC News. I'm Dave Packer. Just under 500,000 customers without power in the hurricane zone across Florida, Alabama, Georgia, Mississippi, and Louisiana. Governor Ron DeSantis saying that Hurricane Isaias made landfall on the Florida panhandle near Destin at about 9:30 Friday night. He issued this warning.
1: If you have a generator, do not run your generator where the exhaust goes inside your home. That generator has to be outside your home, and the exhaust has to go so that that does not accumulate in an enclosed area.
0: Meanwhile, on the West Coast, tropical storm warning issued for Mexico's Baja California as tropical storm Rachel approaches. With record high prices, President Trump says the U.S. is going to buy diesel fuel from Russia. Ukraine's President Zelensky says it's only going to help buy more time for Russia's war with Ukraine. One of the NFL's most iconic player head coaches has died.
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4: And he is Eric Carlin. 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
5: And thank
4: after
5: you.
4: The show is over, it becomes our podcast.
5: Yeah.
4: Isn't that cool?
5: Yeah, it is.
4: Yeah, we take care of, we killed two birds with one stone. By the way, I really don't have any intention of killing any birds.
5: I heard a comedian say that we should change it, the suggestion from, I don't know, PETA or someone, that it should be feed two birds with one scone. Which is stupid. Birds don't like scones.
4: It might kill them.
5: Well, that's what the comedian actually said, yeah.
4: You feed them scones.
5: He said, you know, scones get pretty hard after a while. You could actually probably kill two birds with one scone.
4: That's exactly. But when we discuss, you know, the election and just in general where the public is, you know, on government in general.
5: Yeah.
4: And the belief by so many people that big government, that is an absolute, the biggest monopoly that you could possibly ever get.
5: Yeah.
4: And with the federal government's ability to borrow money from future generations, the immorality of doing that doesn't seem to bother people. And people are like, oh, I think that's a great, I think the federal government, you know, that they can run things better. The private sector is a problem. And the thing is, the criticism of the private sector comes from the biggest monopoly that exists out there. You know, we saw in the Paramount Warner.
5: Yeah.
4: Attempted antitrust lawsuit from the 12 states that said, this is a monopoly. This is a monopoly. And the AG of California, we're doing monopoly, antitrust. And then they folded.
5: Yeah.
4: And there was not one antitrust argument to be made at all.
5: No.
4: None.
5: No.
4: They make this crap up as they go along
5: because
4: they know it relates to people. They look at the people and they go, these people are the biggest suckers out there. We can just scream antitrust, monopoly. And we're the biggest monopoly out there.
5: Yeah.
4: And we're not, they're really not monopolies. We're just calling them monopolies because we know the idiots will respond.
5: Yes.
4: Speaking of idiots,
5: This
4: Jonathan Turley's column that on his website.
5: Yeah.
4: He said, here's my column. In the first place, God made idiots, Mark Twain wrote in 1879. That was for practice. Then he made school boards End of quote. Mark Twain, 1879.
5: Yeah.
4: And this is probably when we talk about the monopoly and how the Democrats have been able to, there's two things. The Democrats have been able to sell to a significant portion of the public that the private sector is the problem when they're the problem.
5: Yeah. Yeah. Over and over again.
4: And the other one, the biggest lie they've been able to convince people of is corporate taxes are good because they punish the corporation and therefore you're getting something when it's actually a stealth tax that hurts the poor the most. It's just amazing.
5: Yeah.
4: It's amazing. When you look at it, you go, how stupid can people be? How can't you connect the dots? And it got to the point of being so bad that when it was Obama talking about the profits tax on
5: windfall profits tax on oil companies.
4: Mm-hmm. And it was like the argument was brought up. They said, well, if you raise it, you know, what you're saying is the oil companies are greedy.
5: Yeah.
4: And so if you raise the cost of doing business, they're not going to pass it on to the consumer, when obviously they pass everything on to the consumer because it's crystal clear every time there's an increase in the barrel of oil, you see it at your gas station a day later.
5: Yes.
4: And so there's no more perfect example of how companies will pass on the cost to the consumer, and yet people seem to be completely unaware. That's what happens with corporate taxes. The same thing. They'll pass it on to you. They always do because their goal is to keep their profit margin the same or increase their profit margin each and every year. And so, which, by the way, by law, they're required to do.
5: Yeah.
4: Right. A company can't say, we're not going to make a profit anymore.
5: Right.
4: Because they have an obligation and responsibility to their stockholders.
5: Yes.
4: It's against the law if they do not work in benefit of their stockholders. Probably a lot of people don't know that, do they?
5: No, I mean, most people don't understand how business runs in general. The cost of doing business and everything that they essentially are paying for, which includes taxes.
4: And so, to me, those are the two things. The biggest monopoly is constantly trying to convince the biggest monopoly with more power than any corporation could ever have has successfully convinced the people of the United States, or at least half the people of the United States, probably more, might be 60% when you look at the populist Republican that exists today. Oh, yeah, these companies, these billionaires are the problem. They're not the problem. They never have been. You're buying the BS because it's great to be able to blame somebody else for what you feel is your lot in life.
5: Yeah.
4: When the people responsible for making your life not easier, and that's why they exist, they make it harder, is government.
5: Yep.
4: And so, schools, perfect example, as Jonathan Turley writes. He writes, Mark Twain said, in the first place, God made idiots. He wrote, that was for practice. Then he made school boards. It appears that most Americans now agree with him. New polling shows that K through 12 education has now reached a record low in the number of people who are even somewhat satisfied with the state of education in the United States. What is most troubling is that the near total contempt for our school system does not make a bit of difference. Families and students have become largely irrelevant to an education cartel, a self-sustaining, self-perpetuating political alliance of unions and politicians. According to Gallup, only 32% of American adults say that they are completely or somewhat satisfied with the quality of K through 12 education. That is the lowest figure in Gallup's 27 years of asking the question. Hmm. Public satisfaction with the school system has dropped almost 20 points, since 2024. The collapse comes at a time, and I think COVID was responsible for a lot of that.
5: Mm-hmm, mm-hmm.
4: The collapse comes at a time when universities are reporting that college students are entering higher education without basic math and other skills. We've also seen a dismal decline in standards at elite universities like Harvard, where faculty has been compelled to teach high school level math classes to students. In May, faculty in the University of California system, which eliminated standardized testing to achieve greater equity in admissions, reported an alarming lack of math knowledge among new students. Duh! Most recently, the University of California San Diego faculty report found a nearly 30-fold increase since 2020 in students whose math skills fell below the high school level. Like many of us, neither the drop in skills nor public support is surprising. For generations, the public school system, a government monopoly, for the longest time, has failed students in major cities. Despite massive budget increases, actual test scores continue to fall or remain at subpar levels. He said, in a prior column, I was particularly moved by the frustration of a mother in Baltimore who complained that her son was in the top half of his class despite failing all but three of his classes. Her story led to my changing my view of school vouchers. Despite my long support for public schools, I believe vouchers may be the only way to take control away from the education cartel by introducing real competition based on academic performance. And think about this. We put government in charge of educating our students. They are completely failing. And for some reason, we have this belief, well, government can take care of everything else.
5: Yeah. And we keep saying we need to give more money to these institutions to do more failing.
4: Well, you know, if you ask the people out there, should more money go to schools, they'll say yes.
5: Yeah, it's overwhelming and has been for the longest time. I can't remember the last time. I mean, aside from conservatives, then my dad and I were having a conversation here recently. And, you know, he's not doing too well, but he's sitting there. This was a shorter little talk show. And he said, Department of Education, he said, if I was president for 1 year, first thing I'd do, get rid of Department of Education, turn it over to the states and the local school districts and say, okay, you get this much money. You do what you want to do in your schools. And we've been talking about this as conservatives for the longest time. You have a government running your children. And here's the trade-off. This is the problem. The trade-off is, oh, well, we'll feed them breakfast. We'll keep them all day for you. We'll feed them lunch. Hey, we'll give them an afternoon school or after school snack. You don't have to worry about it. We'll take care of them.
4: And then here, faced with lower proficiency scores, teachers' unions and school administrators have continued to lower proficiency requirements. They are simply pushing students out the door without basic skills, robbing these kids of any chance to break out of cycles of poverty and unemployment. When confronted with their poor performance, school board members have declared meritocracy to be a form of white supremacy.
5: Yeah.
4: Gifted and talented programs are being eliminated in the name of so-called equity. In any other field, such generational failure would be unthinkable. No business or enterprise could ever sustain itself. However, that is the point. There is little competition in the system. Blue states have largely blocked voucher programs while protecting teachers from performance-based standards. Actual students have become irrelevant to budgets. In Chicago, there are schools that remain open despite 80% vacancy rates. One school, and we brought this to you a couple of weeks ago, Frederick Douglass Academy High School, has only 27 students or 2% of its building capacity.
5: Wow.
4: The school system spends $55,500 for each student at Frederick Douglass Academy. You know, the research came out. We brought it to you a couple of weeks ago. The United States now spends more on education on per student, K through 12, than anybody in the world.
5: Yeah. Yeah.
4: Overall, 35% of Chicago schools are half full or less, but that did not stop the schools from spending a couple million on transcendental meditation sessions or giving teachers and students days off to join the May Day protest, with city-subsidized buses. Wow. According to a recent study, in 2025, the Chicago Teachers Union spent a record $4.2 million on politics and lobbying, but less than 18% on representing teachers. This includes massive contributions used to elect former teacher and union organizer Mayor Brandon Johnson, a former organizer for the union. Johnson, in turn, has effectively turned his office over to the far-left union. And this is what we believe. We need more government involved in more things in our life. I mean, it's, Eric, it's beyond stupidity. None of it makes any sense. And that's why when Republicans say, you know, we hear, well, Trump has to be out there stumping because the Republicans, the excitement level is just not there. Then you really don't care. If you've been voting and you're not going to vote now to stop this, if you can't see it, then you really don't care.
5: You've let them win. You're okay with them winning. You're okay with the radicals taking over.
4: And for some reason, and I call it the security of imagery,
6: oh, I believe government will take care of me.
4: That's what it is. Not the security of substance, but the security of imagery.
5: Yeah.
4: We are Red Eye Radio.
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4: We are Red Eye Radio. He's Eric Carlin. I'm Gary McNamara. The monopoly of government, Jonathan Turley writes, in economics there are few scourges older and more damaging than the cartel, which is, he's talking about the, in this particular case, teachers unions and the Democratic Party, which uses its power over an area to create higher prices, lower quality, and stifled innovation. Figures such as Randy Weingarten and the American Federation Teachers effectively made their unions piggy banks for the Democratic Party and appear at far-left rallies to support Democratic causes. In return, Democratic leaders give this cartel most everything that it demands, including barring competition in the form of public vouchers or tying budgets to improving the education of actual students. That's why one of the greatest examples of the failure of government is education.
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4: Yet half the country says, we want more government control over more things. It's insanity,
6: yeah,
4: Art.
6: Yeah.
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20: From ABC News, I'm Dave Packer. Hurricane Isaias has made landfall along the Florida Panhandle as a Category 2. Maximum sustained winds 100 miles per hour. Florida Governor Ron DeSantis.
21: This storm is just now making landfall. We anticipate that there can be needs that arise as the storm moves through. There has not been, at least for our state agencies, the volume of requests that usually come from some of these storms. And that's a cautiously optimistic sign. We'll have to see how things play out as the storm continues to go.
20: Power out to just under 500,000 customers across five southern states. Lawmakers on Capitol Hill outraged after Defense Secretary Pete Hegseth announced the planned execution of the Fort Hood shooter by firing squad will be live streamed. ABC's Martha Raddatz.
22: Georgia Republican Congressman Austin Scott posting, "Live streaming executions is what jihadists do." Democratic Senator Jack Reed calling it barbaric. Republican Senator Lisa Murkowski saying, "I would expect this from terrorists and dictators, but not here in America," adding it would give Hassan the martyrdom he seeks. And the U.S. Conference of Catholic Bishops warning it would undermine the moral fabric of our nation.
20: Former Army Major Nadal Hassan killed 13 people at Fort Hood in 2009. Mounting pressure on President Trump to rally voters impacted by war and tariffs, with the midterm elections just over 3 weeks away, alongside the Republican candidate for governor of New York, Bruce Blakeman. President Trump firing up supporters in Syracuse tonight.
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20: Convicted killer Krista Pike's attorney is now saying that she's making a remarkable physical recovery following Tennessee's botched execution attempt. 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
20: A new study in the Journal of the American Medical Association found more than one in five kids are using artificial intelligence for emotional support. ABC's Yuri Benajad reports.
30: Medical groups like the American Academy of Pediatrics have warned about the potential risks of children using these AI chatbots overall. They point out that AI may too easily gain a child's trust, cannot think or feel, and may not check all the facts. So their advice, talk to your child about their chatbot use and ask what platforms they're using and whether they've been using them for fun or friendship.
20: No arrests just a day after actor Keegan Allen posted footage online saying he was attacked and robbed in West Hollywood. ABC's Alex Stone in California.
0: Two suspects dressed all in black confronting Allen outside a grocery store Thursday night. Police say one was pointing a silver handgun and the other brandishing a knife, and that they demanded the actor's watch.
1: I was just robbed of my watch. Outside of Laurel Supply.
0: A bloodied Allen taking to social media in the moments after the attack.
1: I had masks on. Took my watch, though.
0: The actor, best known for starring in that Freeform show, Pretty Little Liars.
20: The Star Wars lightsaber prop that Darth Vader used in the scene in The Empire Strikes Back, where, spoiler alert, he reveals he is Luke Skywalker's father, is now up for auction. The prop's expected to fetch as much as $1 million. Dave Packer, ABC News.
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3: Now, it's Red Eye Radio. Gary McNamara and Eric Hurley talk about everything from politics to social issues and news of the day. 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
4: All across America, we are Red Eye Radio. He is Eric Hurley and I'm Gary McNamara. Celebrities in the news. Now, we already talked about Boy George coming out. I mean, he has taken a strong stand against the anti-Semitism,
6: right?
4: What liberals are saying about October 7th and all that, which is it is October 7th. Mm-hmm. And we talked earlier also about Deborah Messing, the actress, who has said she's going to vote Republican.
2: Yeah.
4: Then you have, you saw Phil Collins and Piers Morgan, right?
2: Mm-hmm.
4: Yeah.
2: Right.
4: I just burst out laughing because have you seen him lately? He goes, he slams President Trump's unattractive demeanor. And he also has a concept of an unwritten song about America that he would like to make, an idea that would be called Fat People with Guns.
2: All right.
4: Now, I want to, before we go any further, because I watch YouTube a lot because I don't get the commercials.
2: Yeah.
4: Must have been the algorithm. A bunch of Gene Simmons interviews where he gives his opinion talking about the fact that celebrities, we shouldn't pay attention to them when they give their opinions, including himself. And he's all over giving interviews on that and then giving his opinion on all the different issues.
2: Right.
4: Now, I like him. I mean, I like the fact that he really appreciates coming to the United States.
2: Oh,
4: his
2: gratitude, yeah, it's on display at every turn.
4: Yep. And he realizes he's somebody who was, you know, in contrition for a ton of things he did in his youth.
2: Yeah, sure.
4: You know, and so, but I disagree with him. Well, I disagree and I don't disagree with him because I disagree when he said nobody cares what celebrities think and celebrities shouldn't be out there giving their opinions. Of course, it should be, just like anybody else.
2: Yeah, I don't care if they give their opinions.
4: I'm fine with celebrities giving their opinions.
2: Right.
4: Now, they have to deal with the consequences of giving their opinions.
2: Now, here's the thing. If I pay good money, and I don't anymore, I pay bad money. But if I pay good money to see you perform your music, John Mellencamp, then I don't want you fighting with me, as he did with his own audience. What was that, last summer? They went to war with the people who bought tickets in his audience. And, you know, he's just.
4: Can I just interrupt for 1 second because it's about John Mellencamp?
2: Mm-hmm.
4: I forgot to say this last week because I think it was 2 weeks ago.
2: Yeah.
4: John Mellencamp was at the Indiana football game.
2: Okay.
4: On the sidelines.
2: Yeah, okay.
4: I swear to you.
2: Yeah.
4: I wasn't drunk.
2: Right.
4: I wasn't high.
2: Right.
4: I was completely sober.
2: Right.
4: John Mellencamp, you're not going to believe this.
2: Yeah.
4: He was smiling.
2: You're a liar.
4: No. And I was not intoxicated.
2: He was smiling?
4: He was smiling. John Mellencamp was smiling.
2: Maybe he was intoxicated. I'm not saying he was. I said maybe. I just leave the possibility. I don't know for sure that he was.
4: That was the best ever, though, when he's attacking his own audience. I mean, that was the best. I mean, I was roaring with, now, I'd be ticked off if I paid money and he's fighting with me.
2: Can you imagine you buy movie tickets, you go, you get your popcorn, you sit down, and then all of a sudden Tom Cruise walks out before the movie starts? Listen, you people, I just want to tell you something, and then just goes to the battle with them.
4: The price of admission is what you paid, plus your promise to take a couple of courses in Clearwater at the Scientology headquarters.
2: Yeah. Well, you know, but here's the thing I want celebrities to talk about how whatever they're going to say, that's fine. Just when people pay their hard-earned money to see you perform, and then go do the interview, you know, somewhere else. You know what I mean? Sit down, do the interview. Look, if you want that to be your show, there may be a lot of people that will be on board. There are plenty of leftist artists that, you know, Bruce Springsteen can get a, I just want to say this is the worst time ever in America. Forget about the Civil War because that never happened. You know, and then all this whole thing that he goes on with. Gary, I'm just going to tell you right now, we've never been in this kind of place as a nation. And then he's just
4: I'm looking forward to him saying, "All right, Clarence, play the sax."
2: Yeah, where's Clarence? And
4: what is it? Santa Claus is coming.
2: Yeah, Santa Claus. Yeah.
4: God, that's horrible.
2: Yeah.
4: That is the worst. It really.
2: Because there are plenty of leftist artists, which is most of them, that go out there and their audience is left, and so they can sit there and they can, you know, they're preaching to the choir. I don't know why you'd want to do that, but you do it. You know, every once in a while, Don Henley will bring a golden eagle on stage and tell you, you know, we need to preserve these wetlands and whatever and all that.
4: And we're the eagles, so we want to protect
2: the eagles. Yeah, we're protecting the eagles, you know, except for certain ex-members of the band. Those eagles will not be protected. We've settled with their lawyers. Those are the eagles we don't look after. Don Felder, are you listening? But
4: we don't protect. We will not protect human eagles.
2: That's right. Former eagles. No. But the, you know, the, that whole approach, you know, of speaking out. But this, you know, what's different here with Boy George, Deborah Messing, and the celebrities we've heard from in recent days, is that it is a change. It is going against the grain. It's going against the mob. And that's a big deal right now. You know, say what you will about what's going on with the right. All that stuff is fixable. You know, and the infighting, okay, again, it's on issues. But with the left, it's about how radical they've become. And so I don't know if Boy George is high profile, but, you know, he's been around a while. Deborah Messing, people know who she is. And for these individuals with that kind of profile to be as outspoken as they have been, you know, again, doesn't make them a conservative. We need to be clear. You know, I think we have to do this pretty much every time this happens. Don't go out of your way to brand them a conservative. But right now, they see eye to eye with conservatives on a number of issues, especially when it comes to anti-Semitism or spending or a number of things that are affecting the lives of people.
4: The reason where I look at a, you know, for example, a Lady Gaga or a Boy George or whatever coming out against the anti-Semitism is that the anti-Semitism we talked about is all a part of the identity politics, which is the racism of the Democratic Party, and the fact of most Democrats have not come out and stated this is wrong.
2: Right.
4: You know, we can't be racist. Think right. about that.
2: Right. Yeah.
4: And so it actually is a big deal when somebody comes out on the left and says, I'm not a racist and I'm not going to be a racist and we shouldn't be racist. We right. shouldn't be doing this.
2: Yeah.
4: This is wrong. This is Neanderthal because it's accepted. It is okay to be a misogynist with the radical transgender movement and to be a racist, identity politics, and anti-Semitism with the Democratic Party. Mm-hmm. It's become mainstream.
2: Yeah.
4: So I think it is a big deal when they come out. Because then they are going to be attacked, you yeah. know, and even Deborah Messing has, you know, is being attacked, you know, for this. And it's an opportunity again, you know, in the arena of ideas to pound the Democrats for their Neanderthal narratives on race, on sex, identity politics, which again is the racism of the Democratic Party and the radical transgender movement is pure misogyny. You saw Sophie Cunningham in the news because I think it was in the Atlantic. Some writer said that she should be kicked off because she's not helping Caitlin Clark because basically the controversy, you know, that she brings to the team and everybody's going, what controversy?
2: Right.
4: She's saying
2: right.
4: women should play in the WNBA.
2: Right.
4: So, and she knows it. She was out the other day with a woman hat on, woman, you know, and so
2: yeah.
4: she's pretty much, I don't care what they say.
2: Right.
4: I'm right. There's nothing right. controversial. Right. I'm saying women should do it.
2: Right.
4: Because you need the, we said it probably eight, nine, 10 years ago. We said it's really incredible with the radical transgender movement that it seems like only men are out there. Where are the women out there saying this is wrong? Were they that intimidated to come out and state that men should not be playing in women's sports and men are not women? And so when you had I can't think of her name, the swimmer, when she came out, Riley Gaines, mm-hmm. when she came out and said it, it was huge. And when other women follow her, it was huge. And when the, remember the one, who was the woman that was fired because she was against men in women's prisons?
2: Yeah, forget her name.
4: Forget her name. She's, I remember she was a lesbian activist.
2: Yes, she was LGBTQ activist and was part of a committee.
4: Yeah.
2: In fact, and she spoke out about these men who were claiming to be transgender and then being transferred to women's prisons and were committing rape. And they kicked her off of the committee. Yeah. She was fired.
4: And for Martina Navratilova to come out against it.
2: Yeah.
4: And what's her name? The author.
2: J.K.
4: Rowling to come out against it. And she's just blunt. And you've got to be blunt. You don't sit there and go, well, you know, I understand that. No, you're wrong.
2: You're wrong.
4: And then you need to come out and go, you don't give a damn about transgenders.
2: Yeah.
4: Don't just sit there and defend yourself. Attack. They're absolutely wrong on these issues. 100%. They're wrong.
2: Yep.
4: And everything that they claim is false. Hit them on it and hit them on it strong. But Phil Collins.
2: Yeah.
4: Oh my God. He's just, you know, when he starts, you know, saying, you know, he's got a song about America, fat people with guns. And all I could think of is he's been talking about how he destroyed his life with Piers Morgan with alcohol.
2: Right.
4: You know, people in glass houses shouldn't be throwing stones.
2: Right.
4: You know, and that's not, you know, if you see me, that's not a muffin top. I want to make that clear. It's not a muffin top that you see. If you see me out somewhere, those are simply all my semi-automatic in my waist holsters.
2: Right. Actually, I have fat guns. It's a true story. I do. They're fat. Sorry. They're just fat guns.
4: Well, look, we need to have size isn't everything.
2: I try and tell them that. There's no conceal and carry with these boys, I'm telling you, right now.
4: You have a printing problem, huh?
2: You couldn't conceal these in a house.
4: But I mean, it's just so childish. Fat people with guns. That's America. I'm Phil Collins. You need to shut up, dude. I mean, and by the way, I want him to say it, but the fact is for his, for his own reputation as a great singer.
2: Yeah.
4: See, for me, the first time I heard Phil Collins.
2: Yeah.
4: Actually sing was and I didn't know it was him was on Steve Hackett's first album when Steve Hackett was still with Genesis, Voyage of the Acolyte, which is a great album. And he's just, you know, the stuff, you know, you compare the Motown stuff he did to compare to that, it's completely different genre. I mean, completely different universes, but extremely talented. But the fact is, you look like somebody who's just old and bitter by saying America's fat people with guns for America who supported the daylights out of your career. It's just a dumb move to make PR-wise. I don't want him to, for his own sake, I'd be like, hey, you know, dude, if I knew him. If you're going to have criticism, sound intelligent. Just don't name call.
2: Right, exactly.
4: You know, sound intelligent.
2: You sound like a bitter old man.
4: Right. But I have no problem with celebrities speaking up. I want them to.
2: Yeah.
4: Especially the crazier the celebrity is, the more I want them to speak.
2: Yeah.
4: Especially on politics.
2: Yeah.
4: So we can tear it apart.
2: Yep. I'm not saying my guns are fat, but when they go to sit down at a movie theater, they sit next to everyone.
4: I'm looking for a low-carb gun.
2: I don't have any slim guns.
4: I don't even know what that means.
2: I don't have any slim guns anymore. It just happens, you know.
4: With age.
2: With age.
4: I need a bigger intimidation
2: threat. Yeah. Sorry, they don't get a holster. It's what happens.
4: You He pulls out the perp goes, oh my God, it's a cannon.
2: Yeah. I mean, these guns need a seatbelt extender. It's that bad.
4: You know, the thing is, when you see, for example, like a Clint Eastwood movie and he pulls out some huge gun, you know, with one hand.
2: 44 Magnum.
4: Yeah. And it's like, you know how heavy those things are?
2: Most powerful gun in the world.
4: How heavy?
2: Yeah.
4: You know.
2: I do.
4: You know, and it's like, you know.
2: I've shot one.
4: And that's why you see, you know, most people, you know, don't shoot the gun with one hand.
2: Yeah. No, you
4: shoot
2: don't.
4: Shoot it with two hands.
2: Yeah. No, actually, I had a couple of guys help me hold it. I had to do that with my fat guns, too. Hey, can you guys mind coming over to my lane for a second?
4: Maybe that's what he meant. Yeah. Not fat people with guns, but fat guns with people.
2: Could be. Maybe you got it wrong.
4: I have no idea how we get into these conversations.
2: Well, if he's going to make stupid comments, right. So am I.
4: It's exactly. and me too.
2: Yeah.
4: That's the Me Too movement. If they're stupid, we'll be stupid too.
2: Sure.
4: We are Red Eye Radio.
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8: 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Typically, the highest rates across major segments are paid for loads negotiated on Sundays, and the highest volume of loads for all segments is seen on Mondays, also the weekday that tends to be the best for flatbed negotiations, yielding the best rates. Owner-operators tend to have less negotiation strength on Tuesday, which shows the lowest weekday spread between brokers' offered rates and actual paid rates. Broker offers tend to rise by Wednesday, as the end of the week is in sight. This day also seems optimal for the 3 o'clock hustle, so-called for its reliance on that afternoon time of day, when brokers are getting nervous, to improve negotiation strength. 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
15: How did I lose weight? And I did. Lean, right here. I did. I love this stuff. Listen, Brickhouse Nutrition been with me for a long time. So chatting with Miles, I'm up at like 2:35. True story. I never minded being 2:35, but you know what minded? My knees that were falling apart and my back. I'm like, I don't know what, before I started really lifting, probably about 190. So 235 was a lot. I said, I got to lose some LBs, Miles. He said, Dan, we're going to sick our team of docs and researchers on it, and we're going to get you a really good product because I don't want to take a lot of these needles and stuff. You know what he did? He got lean. He got lean. I got.

0: You know what will diminish you because of your age? A topless photo of yourself. Very quickly, it will diminish you.
1: WPRO.

0: ABC News, I'm Dave Packer. After making landfall as a Category 2, Hurricane Isaias is moving over the western Florida panhandle with damaging winds and flash flooding threat that's spreading inland. Governor Ron DeSantis says wind shear weakened the hurricane from a Category 3 storm before landfall, although strong winds and heavy rainfall remain significant threats.
1: Buckle down at this point. Don't be getting out on the roads. The winds are strong. There's going to be a lot of water that's going to be flowing. You are absolutely going to see flash flooding that's going to occur all throughout the region. And so just hunker down. Let the storm pass.
0: Meanwhile, on the West Coast, tropical storm warning issued for the east part of Mexico's Baja California as tropical storm Rachel approaches on track to make landfall near Tijuana. Iran-backed Houthis are claiming responsibility for a deadly missile strike on Saudi Arabia's main airport in Riyadh.
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3: And he is Eric Carley, and I'm Gary McNamara. 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Just so you don't think that that I'm an ageist.
4: Can an aged, is that actually possible?
3: Can an aged person be an ageist?
4: Well,
3: but when I was talking about Anson Williams, 77, you know, with his top off, and the same thing we told Geraldo Rivera. No, I've always been against. For example, when I lived on the beach in Florida for 3 summers. Right, I was a beach bum. And one thing I learned is that the human body is extremely ugly.
4: Mm-hmm.
3: Most human bodies. Maybe. I know that on Seinfeld, what do they say? 10%, 12% are dateable human beings. Basically, we're an ugly species. And so I've always advocated not for women to go topless on beaches, but for men to put their tops on. And I've had that since I've been in my 20s, because I actually witnessed what is actually on a beach. So there you go.
4: Yeah.
3: So it's not an ageist comment directed, because that would hurt me if somebody said, you know, you're an ageist. And then I'd say, I can't be. I'm aged. Speaking of age, this caused an uproar yesterday.
4: Hmm.
3: After a new poll found that an overwhelming majority of baby boomers support increasing taxes to help preserve Social Security, conservative pundits have been pushing back with sharp criticism of the demographic that has composed a significant portion of the Republican Party's voter base. In a survey from the Cato Institute, 89% of Americans over the age of 65 said Social Security benefits should be protected, even if it meant higher taxes for younger workers. What? Why are we being singled out? Everybody else thinks the same way. Well, let's get it from billionaires. Oh, wait a minute. All right. I'm safe here with my opinion.
4: Yeah.
3: I believe that increased taxes should support my lavish Social Security benefits by taxing billionaires. There, that settles it.
4: Right. Well, let's tax the billionaires so we can all get $27 more a month.
3: Exactly.
4: That'll teach those billionaires, and I'll be so much happier. My life will change drastically.
3: Some conservatives said things like this: just as it isn't boomers' fault that the politicians stole their Social Security, or that leftists of all generation voted for the politicians who did it, it's not the responsibility of the generations that follow to make up for it by giving up more of their incomes. I don't know what the steal is.
4: Yeah, I don't know.
3: Yeah, I don't know what the using the term steal.
4: Hmm.
3: All the money, you know, they lent it out. It all had to be paid back.
4: Right.
3: If the stealing is they didn't invest it properly, that technically isn't stealing. Political. This was the best one yesterday. Was Matt Walsh though? On the people were going bonkers. Political commentator Matt Walsh said, stealing from young families to pay much higher net worth boomers is immoral and ridiculous. Young families already have to deal with an economy where everything is more expensive than it was for boomers at the same age. Older people clamoring to raise taxes on the young on top of that is just perverse. So there you go.
4: Yeah. Hmm.
3: You know, they make the claim that everybody who is older is well off, and that's not the case, though. There's a ton of people, who are barely making it on Social Security. Now, we disagree with it. We, you know, we have been saying that it should be privatized for the longest time.
4: Yeah,
3: and we already,
4: yeah, yeah.
3: Look, we already know what they're going to do.
4: Right.
3: Doesn't matter what the poll is. We know what they're going to do.
4: Yeah.
3: And even though the bipartisan committee has not been put together to study Social Security, we know what they're going to do.
4: Mm-hmm. Mm-hmm.
3: The things they're going to do in the future is they will raise the cap.
4: Yeah.
3: That'll keep it going for a couple
4: right.
3: of more
4: right.
3: Years on it.
4: Right.
3: They probably will means test eventually.
4: Eventually.
3: Will means test. And if they raise the amount, they'll raise the amount on the employer, what the employer pays, not the actual person.
4: Yeah, they'll start there eventually, maybe down the road. I mean, further down the road, long after you and I are gone, they may go after the individual, but they always go after big business first. And it will also be small business, of course.
3: Right. And the whole point is they believe, as we said earlier, one of the biggest lies that the left has said for the longest time is that when they tax the corporations, we punish those evil corporations when we all know they pass it on to the consumer. Yet Democrats love that. And they look at Democrats do look at people that vote for them and say they're complete idiots.
4: Yeah.
3: We're putting a stealth tax on the poor. It hurts the poor the most.
4: Right.
3: And it's a stealth tax.
4: Yep.
3: And we get away with it by focusing on their jealousy and envy. And their jealousy and envy clouds the reality of economics.
4: Yeah.
3: But no, you know. Okay, let me find a moral way to do it.
4: Hmm.
3: You know, in the old days, when people got old, the family would take them in and take care of them. This is a way for young people to take care of the old people by paying more.
4: Yes.
3: See, this is all you young people need to be paying a lot more for me because I'm old, and in society we used to take care of our old people.
4: It's the right thing to do.
3: It's the right thing to do, right.
4: And with more experience in this world, I have become a greater proponent of these types of ideas. Because I have learned, I have opened my mind that it is the right thing to do. I grappled for a while, much like Obama did. I evolved, much like Obama did. And now I am at a point in my life, nearly 61, and I believe more and more that the young people should pay not just more, a lot more.
3: Because you have the benefit of our wisdom.
4: Well, you have the benefit of our wisdom. We created this technology, you may have heard of it, AI, that is going to do a lot for you and expand your horizons and opportunities. You will be the wealthiest generation. It is the moral obligation of the wealthiest generation to take care of the oldest generation, that being us. So what we want you to do is fork it over.
3: You know, it's interesting where Matt Walsh says that young families already have to deal with an economy where everything is more expensive than it was for boomers at the same age.
4: Oh, yeah.
3: Actually, the buying power is a lot greater than it was 40, 50 years ago.
4: Mm.
3: We went through way higher. I went through in my youth way higher inflation than
4: yeah.
3: we've
4: oh,
3: seen
4: yeah,
3: in the last
4: yeah,
3: 5
4: yeah.
3: years. Way
4: yeah.
3: higher.
4: Yeah. Yeah,
3: so
4: it was crazy.
3: I'm not sure where he's, because there's a couple of statements made by people where I'm like, Could you explain it further to me?
4: I mean, if you're talking about for a generation, that's one thing, but you go back to the
3: late 70s. By the way, I'm being serious, not... I was being serious on that point, not sarcastic like we've been for the last 5 minutes.
4: It's definitely the late 70s, early 80s. Wow. Insane. I mean, the inflation.
3: Yeah, it was just, you know, it was...
4: I remember it, and I wasn't even paying the bills yet.
3: How much was it? What did you say your parents paid on interest for their mortgage?
4: In Del Rio, we had moved off base and they were waiting to close. And they went from, it jumped to like 14%.
3: I thought it did, yeah.
4: It was, and I don't remember where it was before that. I want to say 8 or 9% to 14%. And Dad eventually refinanced.
3: Oh, yeah, everybody refinanced.
4: Yeah.
3: Okay, because all right, look at this. The average annual interest rate for a 30-year fixed mortgage in 1980 was 13.74%.
4: Yeah, that's, my parents were in that range.
3: So you're talking about double. You know, we're screaming that mortgage rates could go up. I haven't looked in the last couple of weeks since they raised it like to 7%. So we're talking about almost twice as high interest rates. Now, the point is, you know, my parents bought, you know, the house where my father's still in today, and it's been a much bigger house than their first house. But they paid off that first house completely and put a ton down. And I'm sure, like your parents, they refinanced whenever they could. And the house was paid off for years ago for it. But I do remember that their interest rate was up there. And every time I think back, I go, oh, it can't be 13, 14%. And then you go back and you actually look, and it was like, yeah, it was actually that high. So it was tough. But as we've said, if you see what my parents' first home was and everybody's first home was, it was 1,000 square feet or less.
4: Yeah, it was right at just under 1,000 square feet for my parents' first home in San Antonio.
3: Right.
4: And the one in Del Rio where the interest rate jumped, it was bigger. But Dad kept that property after we left Del Rio. Dad kept it as a rental to kind of regain, you know, a little bit. He was never underwater because he put some money down on that house, but the interest rate was, you know, eating him alive. And then once he refinanced, interest rates came down. He refinanced, kept it as a rental property for the longest time, and so made some money off of it. I remember those. I remember the conversation my parents were having. I was in my bedroom with the door open. And I remember them talking about it at the interest rate jumped. I remember it.
3: Well, if they got in, like my parents, I think it was 80 that they bought the new house.
4: Mm-hmm.
3: It was early 1980.
4: Yeah.
3: They were very happy by the time it came to 1981, where the average 30-year fixed mortgage rate hit 18%.
4: Oof. Yeah. Yeah, no, my mom and dad didn't. They got in before that.
3: Yeah, so did mine. They got in because it was early.
4: I forget when they refinanced, but it was after we moved. It was a few years after we moved from Del Rio.
3: I think they moved in like April or May of 2018 when they sold the house and moved into the new one.
4: Right.
3: So, but yeah, so by the time you got to 1981, 18% inflation.
4: Yeah.
3: It went on for a decade.
4: Oh, it was unreal. It was unreal.
3: And it's interesting because you look at it now and, you know, when even with inflation right now over 2%, it's, you know, we're at 5 years now. Five years going on six.
4: Yeah, and the 30-year mortgage is now over 7. I think I saw it at 7.2.
3: Yeah. Now, I don't know. I can't remember if my parents took out a 15 or a 30. Knowing my father, if he got cheaper interest, he took out a 30. Or he took out a 15.
4: Yeah, I'm not sure where mom and dad were, but Dad ended up making money thanks to, you know, keeping it as a rental. So that was a good thing.
3: Oh, for the old home?
4: Yeah, for the home that they were jumped in, you know, where the interest rate jumped. So
3: Right.
4: They recovered nicely.
3: But our final thing on the whole Social Security argument, it's all about what I can get for me.
4: Yeah.
3: So there you go.
4: That's it. That's pretty much it.
3: We are Red Eye Radio.
4: Yeah.
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0: We are Red Eye Radio. He's Eric Cronin, and I'm Gary McNamara. Interesting thing is, I just checked what the rate on a 15-year standard mortgage was in 1980.
1: Yeah.
0: They really didn't offer them.
1: No data available.
0: No data available because they didn't offer them. I'm like, whoa.
1: Yeah.
0: Because I just assumed, I go, okay, if it was lower interest, my father would have probably taken a 15, knowing my father.
1: Yeah.
0: And I just looked it up. It's like, no, there weren't any. Yeah. But I have the solution here.
1: Mm-hmm.
0: Since that study came out from the Cato Institute where the majority of old folk say, tax the young folks so we can keep getting Social Security. Well, look, really the problem, you know, is my father's generation because he was born when Social Security came out in the late 1930s.
1: Yeah, they started the whole thing.
0: So take all 100-year-old homes.
1: 105.
0: 105-year-old homes, okay. And that'll take care of...
1: There you go.
0: Take care of Social Security. You know, and so people having this argument back and forth, but the reality is none of that's going to be done.
1: No.
0: You know, it's going to be raised. No. It's going to be raise the cap.
1: Yep. Means, go after the rich, go after big business or business. Right. And then, you know, from there, you know, we'll see where it goes.
0: Raise the cap, means test, and which it won't be Social Security anymore. It'll be a welfare. It'll be a welfare program.
1: Yeah. At that point.
0: Yep. At that point.
1: Yep.
0: But that's what they're going to do. Why? It's the easy way that the majority of people will agree.
1: Yep. The populace will say, yep, do it.

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6: From ABC News, I'm Dave Packer. Just under 500,000 customers without power in the hurricane zone across Florida, Alabama, Georgia, Mississippi, and Louisiana. Governor Ron DeSantis says Hurricane Isaias made landfall in the Florida Panhandle near Destin around 9:30 Friday night. He issued this warning to residents in the storm zone.
7: If you have a generator, do not run your generator where the exhaust goes inside your home. That generator has to be outside your home, and the exhaust has to go so that that does not accumulate in an enclosed area.
6: Meanwhile, on the West Coast, a tropical storm warning has been issued for Mexico's Baja California as Tropical Storm Rachel approaches, on track to make landfall near Tijuana. A growing response to Defense Secretary Pete Hegseth announcing a military execution will be live streamed.
8: Shock and disgust across the political spectrum after Defense Secretary Pete Hegseth announced the execution by firing squad of former Army Major Nadal Hassan would be live streamed.
9: We'll make sure that people are able to watch it, that it's public, because people need to understand that there's serious consequences for these types of things.
8: It was a horrific crime. Hassan killed 13 people at Fort Hood in 2009.
10: ABC's Martha Raddatz. Protests rocking New York City after the ice shooting of a man with his five-year-old son in the car in the Bronx on Thursday. ABC's Aaron Katursky.
11: The Department of Homeland Security says Oscar Belgal is a Dominican national living in the U.S. illegally with a prior grand larceny conviction and suspected gang ties. The neighborhood erupted. Clashes in the street. New York Mayor Zoran Mamdani calling for ICE to leave the city.
12: There is no explanation for these tactics.
11: The Secretary of Homeland Security says the man weaponized his vehicle.
10: You're listening to ABC News.
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10: A popular San Diego chef is under arrest, accused of being on the run for more than a decade. Troy Williams has been a chef at Miss B's Coconut Club in San Diego. Authorities say he's actually Brian Anthony Williams and was part of a group that kidnapped and assaulted a woman. Eddie Girado is the general manager at Miss B's Coconut Club.
19: I want to feel a certain way, but then I feel a different way because the Troy we knew is not the same guy that did that, I think.
10: The battle between the Trump administration and the International Criminal Court is ratcheting up.
20: Secretary of State Marco Rubio announcing new sanctions on the ICC, accusing it of targeting Americans out of its jurisdiction.
21: We will ban transactions with this rogue court, cutting off their resources and crippling their ability to operate against us.
20: In response, the ICC says it's an attempt to prevent the court from doing what it was created to do. The administration has previously targeted ICC judges and prosecutors, but this is the first time it's leveling sanctions against the whole organization. Mike Dubosky, ABC News.
10: The move comes the same day that former ICC judge Navi Pillay was awarded the 2026 Nobel Peace Prize. Police in New York City say they found shovels and other tools down a Manhattan manhole where five people were spotted climbing out early on Friday morning. Last month, two people arrested in a similar incident said they were looking for washed away valuables in the storm drains. Dave Packer, ABC News.
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0: Now, it's Red Eye Radio. Gary McNamara and Eric Hurley talk about everything from politics to social issues and news of the day
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2: All across America, we are Red Eye Radio. He is Eric Harley and I'm Gary McNamara. Hello.
3: Hello.
2: So, yeah, one of our listeners sent us, or I think posted on X about what Boy George had to say about, you know, how he is going to remember October 7th. And you and I were just sitting here before our pre-show meeting saying, think about it. I mean, who would have ever thought that we would sit there and say, okay, I agree with Boy George.
3: Yeah.
2: Oh, Deborah Messing yesterday. In fact, there's a couple of stories out on her now, supporting the Republican candidate.
3: Yeah.
2: Mr. Blakeman in New York against Kathy Hochul.
3: Right.
2: Thinks Democrats are destroying New York City. Who would have ever seen that? Yeah. At times, now, I haven't heard him speak in a while. And I don't agree with everything that they agree with, but I'm agreeing with them more. Johnny Rotten.
3: Stephen A. Smith,
2: yeah. Michael Rappaport.
3: Lady Gaga.
2: Bill Maher.
3: Ed Sheeran, whoever he is.
2: Now, I haven't seen anything I've agreed with Grandma Gaga.
3: No.
2: Right. Grandma Gaga is Madonna, by the way. You know people don't know that.
3: I thought about that when we talked about Lady Gaga. I always think about Grandma Gaga, and I thought, might there be a moment? I'm just going to throw the possibility out there because you never know. I wouldn't have suspected Deborah Messing. I didn't follow the Will and Grace thing. I didn't really. I quit watching primetime TV back when before Cosby went to prison. And so it was a long time ago. And I never followed the, you know, I know who she is. Always assume far left. You know, and I don't really put any kind of judgment one way or the other or really care much about it. But it's notable because if you know that who she's supported in the past, Cynthia Nixon for governor.
2: Yeah, exactly.
3: You know,
2: Cynthia Nixon is as far left as you can get.
3: Well, but we made the point when we talked about it yesterday. And you said she voted for Cynthia Nixon. Cynthia Nixon actually made some points during the debate.
2: Yeah, she did.
3: That were like, okay, hold on a second. This isn't just throwing out accusations or names or anything like this. Not that I would support Cynthia Nixon, but we thought, wait a minute. She was formidable in that moment. To the extent that I guess someone without that experience could be. And she was a serious candidate. I wouldn't say a serious threat to her opponent, but a serious candidate and brought up some very solid points during the debates. And so, you know, you look at where we are now, and you and I often wonder this when we go through election cycles. You know, the whole silent majority thing. But the silent, I don't know, you can't say majority just for the left, only on the left. There has to be a massive silent movement. And by that, I mean people who think that if I say something, for Deborah Messing to go out and say, I'm supporting the, not the Green Party candidate, not the independent that nobody knows that's running and has 20 followers. The Republican candidate is a huge deal. And I thought to myself, is there this growing number of people that are rank and file Democrats that are saying to themselves, you know what? I may not go down the Trump road. I may not go down the MAGA road. But on certain elections, there are Republicans that make a hell of a lot more sense than Democrats. I'm just asking a question. I have no idea. If I were a betting man, and I am, I would bet that no, it's not the case. It's not a great number of them. But I could be wrong about that. There certainly could be a growing number of them. And for Messing to be pretty forward about it, then Boy George, you know, and how he's going to commemorate,
2: you know,
3: October 7th, which we here in the central time zone of the U.S. just entered. And now, you know, all of these, but how many different celebrities have we seen, high profile individuals that have, I won't say made the turn because I have no idea where they're going to be long term on what issues or what candidates. But Deborah Messing has to know, someone like Deborah Messing has to know that if you speak out against the Democrat, if you just say, I'm not going to vote, if she had just said, I'm not going to vote because I don't support the Democratic candidate and I won't vote for a Republican, that would have been a big deal to me because the mob is going to come at your door. They're going to be, you know, you're going to be canceled at that point. And I don't know how active her career is. I think Will and Grace has been off the air for many years, but I you know, I don't follow her career. But certainly that would have been enough to get the mob, you know, on their feet and cut her out of the herd
2: of
3: liberals.
2: Deborah Messing had to say yesterday because she got flagged for it.
3: Yeah.
2: She defended her decision to support Trump-backed Republican Bruce Blakeman for governor of New York on Tuesday. The Will and Grace actress wrote in a lengthy Instagram post that while she has been a Democrat her whole life and for years, her focus has been on voting rights, the gay community, and gun control. She is increasingly concerned about the quality of life in New York City. I stand by every one of those principles, adding, what has changed is how I feel about the city and the state I dearly love. By the way, nothing has changed with the Democrats over the last couple of decades in New York as to the direction that they're going.
3: No.
2: There's no difference 20 years ago, 10 years ago, 5 years ago, or now.
3: Nope.
2: It's been on the exact same path.
3: Yep.
2: Did she eventually feel it? Are there people that she knows that can't afford to live in New York City anymore? But this is, again, the warning that we gave to Republicans and the administration way back in January of 25.
3: Yeah.
2: When the president took over.
3: Mm-hmm.
2: And that was pay attention to prices.
3: Yeah.
2: Right. Don't just think that you can sit there and go, the economy is great, the economy is great, and prices aren't. Because you're now getting to the point, you know, I go back to that study that was done back in 2008, 2009. Remember that?
3: Mm.
2: When they found out that even liberals, when gas prices got so high.
3: Oh, yeah. Summer of 2008.
2: Yeah.
3: Because oil prices were at the highest they've ever been, $147 a barrel. Yeah. And even California liberals it was liberals, but I think there was another poll that showed even some California liberals, rank and file, were saying drill, baby, drill.
2: Yeah, they said it's more important to drill than climate change, and that was across the political spectrum.
3: Yeah.
2: And even they asked people, are you liberal? Which even back then, a lot of people don't want to answer.
3: Right, yeah.
2: Maybe now they do. Well, no, they don't anymore. I'm not liberal. I'm a communist.
3: Yeah.
2: Don't call me a liberal. How right. dare you insult me? I'm a communist.
3: Right.
2: She said, were they right here? In the past, Messing has supported candidates like former President Joe Biden, Hillary Clinton, and Cynthia Nixon before she endorsed the Republican Nassau County executive. She has frequently criticized Donald Trump. But this is what, again, you know, prices can do. The problem is, as we said yesterday, if you believe that prices are going to go down if Democrats take office, they're going to spend a lot more money.
3: Right.
2: And we don't have it. But, you know, and by the way, we'll give you an example of you know, what our future, you know, could be like.
3: Yeah.
2: You know, you see the situation in France right now with the riots and everything else.
3: Oh, man.
2: And it's like, you know, they talk about, well, these riots are about, we need more money for education. It's like, no, these are the leftists and the leftist unions now, knowing that there's no more money to spend.
3: Right. We've seen this before from France. Remember when they did the cut back on the retirement and the young people said, you know, they changed the age limit or the age of benefits for retirement. And the young people just went crazy.
2: Listen, this year, this is really interesting. I know I'm not someone choosing between rent and groceries. So talking about herself.
3: Right, right.
2: But many of the people who make New York what it is, small business owners, teachers, nurses, and young people trying to start their lives here are struggling with the high cost of living, and policies like congestion pricing are making it difficult to afford. Now, what I find interesting is, you know, we've pounded on the congestion pricing for the longest time.
3: Right.
2: You know, wait, how long? When did that first come up? A decade ago?
3: Oh, yeah.
2: Maybe even that long ago?
3: Yeah.
2: But as we have said, for example, the price of electricity in New York is double what it is in Texas, the average price.
3: Yeah.
2: Roughly 30 cents per kilowatt hour, where it's 15 cents in Texas. Double. That's got nothing to do with Trump or the Republicans.
3: That's state policy.
2: That's all state policy. And I think what you see here is somebody like Deborah Messing saying, all right, I still don't like what's going on in the national level, or I can't stand Trump because he's mean and wishes to blow up all of California. Or have Iran blow up all of California. Let me even exaggerate that a lot more than what he actually said.
3: Right.
2: But because I know what he was trying to say. Everybody knows he's not going to doesn't want Iran to blow up San Francisco or whatever. I do believe he was making a point.
3: Right.
2: But that's what happens when he gets off script.
3: Right.
2: And the political part of it is that you can't win that one.
3: No.
2: You can't win that one. You can, you know, and so don't go off script.
3: Right.
2: Don't go off script. Don't do ad lib. But that's ridiculous. As I've said, I'm amazed I even brought it up because I said, what, a long time ago. I don't pay attention to what Trump says anymore. I pay attention to what he does.
3: The actions.
2: Yeah, the actions. Yeah. What he says is meaningless to me now because it goes all over the place. And when he goes off script, you have no idea where he's going to go. But Deborah Messing basically is saying, I know the difference between what the federal government's doing under Trump and what my legislature and governor is doing in New York.
3: Mm-hmm.
2: And they're responsible for the incredible cost of living in New York. It's not Trump, even though I hate him because he's a meanie, but this isn't his fault. That's really interesting because you see, for example, I don't know how close the Minnesota race is because of the fraud right now for Senate and governor. I know governor's race was getting closer. And so you look at something like that and you go, whoa. You know, in Texas, I have, you know, if the polls are true for Tallarico, or if it's even close for Abbott, you sit there and go, what the hell's your problem?
3: Yeah.
2: You've got property tax reduction like you can't believe.
3: Yeah.
2: In the state of Texas over the last couple of years.
3: Yeah.
2: You know, what is it you're bitching about in the state of Texas?
3: Right.
2: Specifically, what is it?
3: Right.
2: In New York, I can see it. In Minnesota, with the fraud, I can see Democrats and independents saying this is unacceptable. In Texas, what is it? He's offered no solutions. Tallarico, you see the story where he's disappeared? They haven't seen him in a week.
3: Yeah.
2: Has it made an appearance at all?
3: Yeah, well, his ads are playing. The anti-Tallarico ads, I think they're PAC ads that are playing right now. And they're straight to the point and brutal. Like we are. You should be. Demonstrate how radical these individuals are and what they have actually said in their own words. And those ads that I've seen do nothing but that. They quote him.
2: And the interesting thing is, she's looking specifically, her beef is New York City.
3: Yeah.
2: But then again, what New York City is feeling exactly with electricity prices, you see across the board in New York State.
3: Right.
2: That's still there.
3: Right.
2: But she's talking about the specific policies, which is really Mamdani.
3: Yeah. Yeah.
2: In the direction that he wants to go.
3: Mm-hmm.
2: But she's looking at it from the state level saying, maybe she's saying the state shouldn't be bailing them out. Maybe there should be some type of fiscal responsibility.
3: You know, I wondered about that yesterday, if there is more to her message that she just hasn't said yet, that she feels like, wait a minute, no. You know, you shouldn't ask the working class families of the rest of the state to pay for what's going on in New York City. And things are just going through the roof in New York City. I mean, that's where she's from.
2: And then she said she's become increasingly concerned about public safety, saying that the violence we see on our streets and subways frightens me. So, does she hear the defund the police, the defund the military, which is coming from the DSA and saying, we can't be going there? And so I'm not looking for moderate Democrats because there are no moderate Democrats.
3: No.
2: So I've got to look and go, all right, Blakeman.
3: Yeah.
2: Trump endorsed Blakeman.
3: Yeah. Yeah. Well, because, again, and, you know, as we start October 7th here, the anniversary of the atrocities, I have been saying from the beginning, that night, I said, on one side, radicals, on the other side, everybody else. No more. There's no more of this in between, in the middle. Both, you know, we both sides, middle ground, blah, blah, blah, blah, blah, come together, find common ground. There is none of that. There isn't. And it's not just between the anti-Semites or even worse, groups like Hamas who are committing these attacks. It is political. You're either with the radicals or you're not. And if you're not, sitting on the sidelines isn't the answer.
2: I just wonder, though, you look at it, because we're talking about the number of people that are known as liberals out there and their change. And I'm thinking, you know, can the Republicans eventually get the baby vote? Because if you look at it, Johnny Resnick, goo-goo, you know, said, yeah, I'm not going to do politics in my concerts. And then you have Gaga.
3: Right.
2: And the fact that she's been called a Zionist because she's against the racism of anti-Semitism.
3: It's time for babies to wake up and get out there and do their thing, do their part.
2: All you've got to get is Lamal from that 80s band Kaja Goo Goo, and you got the Goo Goo Gaga Goo Goo vote.
3: There you go, right there.
2: Yep.
3: Nurseries everywhere.
2: Yep. We are Red Eye Radio.
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0: We are Red Eye Radio. He is Eric Carlin. I'm Gary McNamara. Good morning. Oh, what did I do with it? I had it here.
1: What'd you do with it? Where'd it go?
0: Oh, jeez.
1: Where is it?
0: It was my favorite tweet.
1: Oh, yeah.
0: X post yesterday.
1: Yeah.
0: That said, wow, the problem is, even if Los Angeles and San Diego get taken out, Colorado, the Rockies still can't win the National League West.
1: Oh, wow. All right. Yeah. No, we don't want the enemy attacking California.

0: ABC News, I'm Dave Packer. Just under 500,000 customers without power in the hurricane zone across Florida, Alabama, Georgia, Mississippi, and Louisiana. Governor Ron DeSantis saying that Hurricane Isaias made landfall on the Florida Panhandle near Destin at about 9:30 Friday night. He issued this warning.
1: If you have a generator, do not run your generator where the exhaust goes inside your home. That generator has to be outside your home, and the exhaust has to go so that that does not accumulate in an enclosed area.
0: Meanwhile, on the West Coast, tropical storm warning issued for Mexico's Baja California as tropical storm Rachel approaches. With record high prices, President Trump says the U.S. is going to buy diesel fuel from Russia. Ukraine's President Zelensky says it's only going to help buy more time for Russia's war with Ukraine. One of the NFL's most iconic player head coaches is
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3: And he is Eric Harley, and I'm Gary McNamara. One of our favorite men on the street interviews coming up in just 1 minute.
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3: Oops. We saw this story yesterday, but just never got to it. And I saw the audio had come out today from Fox. This was festival goers in liberal Tacoma Park, Maryland, are asked whether they'd be willing to give up their homes if the government decided the property was needed to house others. And the answer's all over the map. Are you ready?
4: I'm ready.
3: Hey, here we go.
5: I mean, if we were all doing it, I'd be so gay. Do you know what I mean? And who's coming to me? Is this a decision I'm making through democratic means? Then yes. Yes, I would be so game. If I voted for it, sure.
6: I don't know that I would necessarily love it, but I mean, if it was something that was beneficial, I'd at least consider it. I mean, unnecessarily. Like I said, nobody wants what they have to be taken away from them, but there is something to be said about, like, you can set up things so that they're available for everybody.
7: Do I want to give it my private? Of course I don't want to give it my private property. Are they going to reimburse me fairly? That would be helpful in making my choice.
8: I don't think that's a good idea. But I think the idea of rent stabilization, for example, is an excellent idea, where you limit the rate of increase in rent in order to help people stay in their homes.
3: All right. Now, this is the best answer coming up.
4: All right.
3: Ready?
4: All right.
3: Here we go.
9: I think that's a ridiculous idea. It's a fool's errand. The idea that somehow we're going to be better off if the government is in charge of allocating all resources, that sounds not in any way desirable.
3: I love the people. Well, if it's done in the democratic process, no. The government decides your property is needed.
4: Yeah.
3: They're not saying you get a democratic vote. The government decides your property is needed.
4: Right.
3: They're going to take your property. Would you be willing to do it?
4: Right. You know, and this is obviously the next step for those. We remember during the COVID years, there were some rank and file liberals that were saying, well, nobody should own my property, which translates into I can't afford my rent. And so what they were saying was no one should be able to evict me from where I live. You know, this and that was kind of the beginning of a new run of squatters. Not that squatters were brand new at that time, but there were people that just found a loophole and became squatters and were living in people's homes. I don't know how you let that go. If you're state legislators, I don't know how you let that go for 1 second. But this was this idea of being able to live rent-free. By the way, part of that came from the subprime mortgage mess. When people got into homes, and it was astounding how many people got into these homes with no payment down, no down payment, and they got in there and then never made a payment and then were evicted. But the eviction process was taking so long that they went months and months and months and never made a house payment. And it was, you know, this is this mentality that somebody else should pay my, you know, because if we're talking like healthcare, when that comes up, well, nobody should make a dime off healthcare. We've actually had callers tell us that. Nobody should make a dime of profit. Well, no, nobody should make a dime of profit off of a shelter or food or water or transportation. Oh, wait, what are we looking at? Communism.
3: Yeah.
4: Where you don't make anything, but nobody makes a profit, and I feel better about that when I have nothing and the government controls my entire life.
3: You know, we've talked about how people think. You know, whether they connect the dots, whether there's actually critical thinking, or whether their whole worldview is actually determined by a slogan,
4: yeah,
3: or a meme or a paragraph without any specifics, you know, in it at all,
4: right?
3: And you know, when I look at the left that hates private monopolies, that, you know, monopolies are, and everything out there is a monopoly. They don't even know how to explain it, but everything's a monopoly.
4: Right.
3: But when you have the clearest example of a human monopoly, which is the federal government, and not only does this monopoly have the ability to take your property through taxes, they have found the loophole, because you might say, yeah, but there's, you have representation in that government.
4: Mm.
3: But they found the loophole to go into massive debt,
4: yeah,
3: to tax people who aren't alive yet.
4: Right.
3: And the left views that as a positive thing. Yeah. And they believe that if they look at a big corporation, because remember, big corporations, if they have competition or not, the left views as a monopoly.
4: Yeah.
3: There's nothing that comes close to the ability of government to be a monopoly. Nothing.
4: Right.
3: There's nothing that comes close in our society. And yet they believe that that monopoly actually is the most efficient and productive way to allocate resources in a society. You cannot be a critical thinking person and actually say, look, I'm open to all ideas here. You know, what is a monopoly and why do I believe? Because you could ask me that. Why do I believe that the private sector works better? Competition.
4: Yeah. Right.
3: Competition that drives everything.
4: Right. It works better because of failure. The fear of failure, if you're going to compete in the marketplace as a business, you're going to have to, you know, first of all, you're going to have to make sure you have inventory or be able to supply services or whatever it is going to be. But beyond that, you're going to have to know what your competition is doing at every single moment. Two prime examples are the two top retailers right now in America, Amazon and Walmart. And when you think about, Amazon started with a guy selling books in his garage, you know, and and then all of a sudden he's competing on a legitimate level with Walmart. I don't know that anybody saw that coming. For years, Amazon didn't make a penny of profit. I don't know that anybody saw that, but Jeff Bezos had that vision and was able to leverage everything ultimately into a business that is now not just here domestically great or big. It's a global business, and Walmart is now trying to play his game on the e-commerce level. If you don't know competition, if you don't know your competition, what's out there in the marketplace, if you're not constantly aware of that, then you'll fail. That fear of failure and that competition is what works for the marketplace and works for the consumer.
3: So number one is competition. There's actually two here. Number one is competition. And number two is you are much more immediately accountable for the money that you spend than in government.
4: Oh, yeah.
3: You think about government, good God, Congress, Senate, all their pet projects that they want.
4: Right.
3: Are those projects? Is the government money when a senator says, I'm bringing the bacon home? Is that bacon the most efficient way to use taxpayer dollars? Or is it something that helps keep somebody reelected? And whether it actually works or not, whether the government spending actually works or not, doesn't matter. It's the fact that, you know, the TV stations will say, you know, the for example, when you look at, I'll give a perfect example. When you look at New York and Hochul and the legislature giving out $500 checks because they caused electricity prices to skyrocket through the roof, mm-hmm. where electricity prices are double what they are in the state of Texas.
4: Yeah. Yeah.
3: They caused it.
4: Right.
3: And then they come back and go, all right, let's give you $500, you know, before election time, because we caused this to happen.
4: Right.
3: Nothing like that can happen when you have competition and more accountability for the money that you spend in any type of human endeavor.
4: And make no mistake, from November 4th on, they don't care. There won't be any more checks until the next election cycle, maybe. But you're on your own. Now, this is all to, they know the mistakes they've made. All this is coming back on their internals, all of it. And they're seeing it. It's well, what do? Well, we'll just write people a check. It's the oldest game in politics.
3: When you see, and this is outside the business portion of it, but not necessarily because they help destroy so many businesses. When you saw what happened during COVID, when they made so many of these decisions without actually having the science behind it.
4: Right.
3: And then when the science started coming out, government, liberals especially, for their willing or their wanting to control,
4: mm-hmm.
3: kept things going in our society that were absolutely unacceptable in the United States of America.
4: Yep. They ignored real information that was coming out so that they could maintain control of people and businesses. And this is something they've been trying to get control of. They saw COVID as the greatest opportunity for them to do that. They wanted to control language through social media. They were doing that for the longest time. Just go back and look at the Twitter files. And then ask Zuckerberg what they were doing over at Facebook during the 2020 election cycle. Look at all of these things that they wanted to control. COVID was the perfect opportunity because you couldn't see it. You didn't know it. Everybody was wearing masks. All of a sudden, the world looked very scary, and they loved that, except for the fact that they weren't wearing the masks. Why? Because, not because they were hypocrites. They didn't buy the science. The governor of California didn't buy the science. He didn't believe in it, but he knew he could control other people. And that was part of it, has been a part of the left, and they thought it was the perfect opportunity. And ultimately, thank God, it failed. But they still control people with fear. The world is ending. Climate change.
3: And the entity that does the most damage because of their monopoly status and they're wanting power and control over your lives has convinced the American public that businesses involved in competition each and every day and much more accountable for the money that they spend are the reason that you have your problems today. Yeah. And they look at the public believing them and go, these people are a bunch of suckers.
4: Yeah.
3: Yep. That's what they think.
4: Yep.
3: We are Red Eye Radio.
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0: We are Red Eye Radio. He's Eric Cronin. I'm Gary McNamara. And you know, really, the incredible thing we've talked about. I know Jonathan Turley wrote about it also, but the new polls out there showing that support for K through 12 education one of the lowest levels ever. People completely dissatisfied. School choice, they want it.
1: Yeah.
0: But you talk about a monopoly.
1: Mm-hmm.
0: You know, you talk about and the wanting for the monopoly and the Democratic Party pushing for it year after year after year after year. And now even in blue states, they're saying, well, wow, we've got to stop. Well, why do you think that happened? Why does anybody put an ounce of trust in a government monopoly and their belief that they have the ability to allocate resources better than the private market? There's no evidence to show that. It's exactly the reverse. Mm.
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9: From ABC News, I'm Dave Packer. Hurricane Isaias has made landfall along the Florida Panhandle as a Category 2. Maximum sustained winds 100 miles per hour. Florida Governor Ron DeSantis.
10: This storm is just now making landfall. We anticipate that there can be needs that arise as the storm moves through. There has not been, at least for our state agencies, the volume of requests that usually come from some of these storms, and that's a cautiously optimistic sign. We'll have to see how things play out as the storm continues to go.
1: Power out to just under 500,000 customers across five southern states. Lawmakers on Capitol Hill outraged after Defense Secretary Pete Hegseth announced the planned execution of the Fort Hood shooter by firing squad will be live streamed. ABC's Martha Raddatz.
11: Georgia Republican Congressman Austin Scott posting, "Live streaming executions is what jihadists do." Democratic Senator Jack Reed calling it barbaric. Republican Senator Lisa Murkowski saying, "I would expect this from terrorists and dictators, but not here in America." Adding, "It would give Hassan the martyrdom he seeks." And the U.S. Conference of Catholic Bishops warning, "It would undermine the moral fabric of our nation."
1: Former Army Major Nadal Hassan killed 13 people at Fort Hood in 2009. Mounting pressure on President Trump to rally voters impacted by war and tariffs, with the midterm elections just over 3 weeks away, alongside the Republican candidate for governor of New York, Bruce Blakeman. President Trump firing up supporters in Syracuse tonight.
12: "When I'm on the ballot, we win everything. When I'm not on the ballot, 48% of you don't vote. Please pretend I'm on the freaking ballot, will you?"
1: Convicted killer Krista Pike's attorneys now saying that she's making a remarkable physical recovery following Tennessee's botched execution attempt. 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
1: A new study in the Journal of the American Medical Association found more than 1 in 5 kids are using artificial intelligence for emotional support. ABC's Yuri Benajad reports.
18: Medical groups like the American Academy of Pediatrics have warned about the potential risks of children using these AI chatbots overall. They point out that AI may too easily gain a child's trust, cannot think or feel, and may not check all the facts. So their advice, talk to your child about their chatbot use and ask what platforms they're using and whether they've been using them for fun or friendship.
1: No arrests just a day after actor Keegan Allen posted footage online saying he was attacked and robbed in West Hollywood. ABC's Alex Stone in California.
19: Two suspects dressed all in black confronting Allen outside a grocery store Thursday night. Police say one was pointing a silver handgun and the other brandishing a knife, and that they demanded the actor's watch.
20: "I was just robbed of my watch. Outside of Laurel Supply."
19: A bloodied Allen taking to social media in the moments after the attack.
20: Had masks on. Took my watch, though.
19: The actor, best known for starring in that Freeform show, Pretty Little Liars.
1: The Star Wars lightsaber prop that Darth Vader used in the scene in The Empire Strikes Back, where, spoiler alert, he reveals he is Luke Skywalker's father, is now up for auction. The prop's expected to fetch as much as $1 million. Dave Packer, ABC News.
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0: How did I lose weight? 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
3: 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Gary McNamara and Eric Harley talk about everything from politics to social issues and news of the day. Whether you're up late or you're just starting your day, welcome to the show from the Relief Factor Studios. This is Red Eye Radio.
22: All across America, we are Red Eye Radio. He is Eric Harley and I'm Gary McNamara. Good morning. Hello. All right, so one of the things we're talking about, you know, with the election coming up, and as you said, you know, I think one of the best things, just the way that you put it, and it was a couple of weeks back, and you said, look, anything the Republican Party is doing, you know, is fixable.
23: Right.
22: Where the Democrats are going is not fixable.
23: Right.
22: And we look and wonder, for all that we believe the Republican Party has done wrong in this administration, again, it's fixable and it's not close to where the Democratic Party wants to go.
23: Mm-hmm.
22: So we talked yesterday about the fact that, you know, that, you know, Trump's out there trying to get his base going. I go, why wouldn't his base vote Republican?
23: Yeah, right.
22: Even if you're not, let's say, because I'm probably, I don't even know what the percentage is, probably 60 to 70% in favor of what the Republicans do. And there's a ton of stuff I disagree with. You know, yeah. And what I disagree with is when they move closer towards socialism.
23: Right. Right. Yeah.
22: And I don't care who the person is. You know, we're not tribal here on the show.
23: No.
22: We're not tribal to a personality. We never have been. If I vote for you and you do something that I disagree with, I'll criticize you that day if I voted for you the day before. The right. fact that people find that incredibly offensive boggles my mind. You're there to do my bidding. You're not there to become a celebrity. You're not there for me to bow down before you and say, you're the greatest ever. Because I know in the history of the United States, you're going to be gone. And what's important? Important is what the actual law is and what the Constitution states.
23: The work that you have done remains. And yes. If you talk about executive orders, those can be turned over quicker than any act of Congress. Although acts of Congress can also be turned over.
22: Everything can be turned over.
23: It's harder
22: to do.
23: Supreme Court,
22: yeah.
23: You know, decisions can be turned around. There can be, there can be change, but our founders made it harder for that change for a reason. They made it difficult for, it should be slow, but the tendencies, the ideas that they promote, where you want to, if you're on in the Republican Party, kick the door open for the left to take over, because at some point the left will control the White House,
0: right,
23: and probably both chambers on Capitol Hill again. And then you look at what they want to do, what the Republican Party wants to do. I'm not saying I can deal with. I'm saying it can be dealt with. There are ways to change it. The left is not going to change. This is a culture now that is deeply embedded into the radical left, and the radical left will lead the Democratic Party
0: right
23: for our lifetime and beyond.
22: And the one example is, you know, Trump coming to stump for
23: Paxton. Yeah.
22: And it's like, you know, Paxton, there is no energy. I was reading this the other day. There is no energy. And so Trump needs to come down to solidify the base.
23: Yeah.
22: Well, then you're not a good Republican, or you're not a good conservative, because there's stuff I disagree with Paxton on totally.
23: Mm-hmm.
22: Paxton is not a perfect candidate in any manner or way.
23: Right.
22: And I look at some of the things he's doing in the state of Texas. I disagree with them.
23: Right.
22: But I may agree with him 60% of the time. I agree with Tallarico 0% of the time.
23: Yes.
22: Because I know he is an extreme radical who wishes to change the Constitution of the United States. There's something wrong if you call yourself a Republican and you say, well, my excitement level is low. What the hell are you talking about? You know,
23: are you not motivated by the radical left right now?
22: Right. You're not motivated by the things that they wish to do. Everything that we've laid out, everything that they are, that we're against. Well, if the candidate isn't perfect, I'm just not going to vote. I've never thought that way. It's always been, what's the lesser of two evils?
23: Yes.
22: Or what's the greater of the two positives? But I haven't done that in a long, long time.
23: You have to go back.
22: What's
23: to
22: the greater of the two positives?
23: I don't
22: positives?
23: Know how far you'd have to go back on that one.
22: I think about 1862.
23: Yeah, probably.
22: And so
23: right about the time you started voting.
22: When I see this, I'm just like, well, then you really don't care.
23: Yeah.
22: Because, you're in it for some type of emotional satisfaction that has nothing to do with ensuring that the society and the republic that we live in, you know, that the government, because I understand, we understand why the Constitution exists and why the Bill of Rights exists.
23: Yeah.
22: To limit the power of the government.
23: Yeah.
22: Since I understand that, I want to limit the power of the government over my life, and there's no way that the Democrats will limit that more than the Republicans will. So just on a umbrella, the entire umbrella of why I vote. I don't even need to get into the specifics of the issues. You eventually do, because that's why you look and you say, you know, they wish to have much more power over me and much more power and control over the money of society. I'm against that.
23: Yeah.
22: Why? Because I believe in the United States of America, the Constitution, the Republic, free markets.
23: Yeah.
22: Because that's the number one. It's the way to create more productive, efficient, and happy people.
23: Yeah.
22: But when we fall for the BS of the studies, well, the happiest people are the people where the all the social programs are covered for them. Oh, they're not so happy anymore, because the middle class pays a heck of a lot more in taxes. And the whole thing of, well, they're happier. I go, well, how do you define happiness?
23: Right.
22: To me, happiness is freedom and opportunity. And in that, because that's long-term happiness, freedom and opportunity.
2: Yeah.
22: It's not short-term. Give me the stuff that I want that I don't have to pay for. And long-term happiness is knowing I have freedom and opportunity, and in there, there's going to be periods of unhappiness because I have failed.
23: And you know,
22: and every human fails, and you get up, but I want that freedom and opportunity to fail and then succeed. And to me, I have no idea the way that the left is thinking and the way a significant portion of the populist right is thinking is completely and totally foreign to me.
23: Well, it's, you know, I think there was this COVID effect, COVID era effect. Wow, we can stay home? Wow, things didn't go to hell? Wow, what's the least I can get away with? What's the least I can do? And then it was about, it really was about, because when, and you and I have talked about this. I actually had someone who's on the left who's a friend of mine, and we had this back and forth on social media. I sent a person there to do my bidding. Oh my gosh, I can't believe you admitted that. Well, you do the same thing. And when I explained it to her, then she just stopped posting. Because when we say that, I don't, I'm not doing it for my own satisfaction, even though I may be satisfied with them doing the right thing, whoever that public servant is and whatever role they're in. The real satisfaction comes from that it benefits a free society. Not me. I'm fine. I can take care of me. I don't need the government. I don't need the government to hand me things and supply things for me. I can handle it myself. But when they're doing the right things, it benefits a free society and it nurtures an environment that creates opportunity, which creates more liberty for everybody. And I'm talking about anybody and everybody, whether I agree with them or know them or love them or not. This is what this is all about. The left wants to come in and take that opportunity away from you. They don't want you to have your choices with your own children. By the way, that's one of the ads I saw, how the left is going after your own children. And what they want to do, what they're promoting is that they, if the parents didn't let that child have the surgery, the transgender surgery, then the parents would be prosecuted. They're promoting this idea of actually prosecuting, punishing the parents for not going along with the child's wishes. And this kind of indoctrination and massive rule over your child is part of the game.
22: Well,
23: not only do you not have any freedom, but they don't want you to have any decision in the classroom for your child, or if your child is indoctrinated and then believes they're not a girl, they're a boy, or they're not a boy, they're a girl, and they want surgery, and you disagree with it, we'll consider that child abuse. If you can't get up and get off your ass and go vote against that, I don't know what to tell you.
22: Yeah. You know, the other example is what we played earlier in the show was the audio of that festival where they asked the question, if the government said they needed your home, would you give it to them?
23: It's yeah.
22: Like, well, yeah, if it was under the democratic process. Well, no, they're not asking you. They're saying, you know, the question is, if they want to take it for whatever purposes they want it,
23: yeah,
22: to give it to somebody else.
23: Right.
22: Oh, yeah, I do it. Well, I don't know if they should do, but, you know, it might be a good idea. You know, it's like even the right answer is, we said, the woman at the end. No.
23: Yeah.
22: It's not government's job to allocate resources and private property of people.
23: Here's the thing.
22: The fact that people actually think that way,
23: yeah,
22: is just absolutely just completely and totally foreign to me. And so this whole thing that Republicans aren't excited, well, then you're worthless.
23: Yeah.
22: If you're not excited to go out and vote, because it's not, I know. I don't vote because I believe government's going to take care of me. I vote to limit government's power over us. That's what gets me excited. And if you're a Republican and you call yourself a conservative and you're like, well, I'm not getting what I want and I should get something, then you're worthless as a Republican and you're not a conservative.
23: Well, and you're making it about you. You're making it, if you're turning it into this tribal thing, you're making it about you.
22: Yeah.
23: It's not about you. It's about a free society and what benefits a free society. And if you don't see that, you've been wearing blinders just like the left. You're willfully ignorant. Need to take them off, and you need to vote in the direction that creates more opportunity and freedom. And by the way, on that question of would you be okay for the government to take your home, I'd like to qualify those respondents and ask first, how many of you own a home and have any equity whatsoever in that home?
22: That's a great question. You know, we've often said when you do polls, they should have qualifying questions for it.
23: Yeah.
22: Would you let them take your home? Well, if you had full equity in it,
23: right.
22: If you had half equity in it,
23: right.
22: If you have any equity in it,
23: right.
22: Should the government just be able to take your home
23: right.
22: And not pay you anything for it?
23: Exactly.
22: In order to benefit society. I love this. In order to benefit society.
23: Right.
22: And that's the line that people want to be BS'd. Dad was right.
23: Yep.
22: Well, we'll just take your home that you own. In order to benefit society, oh, yeah, then I'd be willing to do it. No, you wouldn't.
23: Yeah, you don't have any equity in your home, I'm guessing.
22: Yeah, what we figured out is, you know, whether it's the Democrats talking about shoplifting, it's okay to steal from someone else. Don't you dare steal from me.
23: Right.
22: Steal from them.
23: That's right. Defund the police. Not my police.
22: Not my police. Right.
23: I think they should defund the band, the police.
22: They were. Long time ago.
23: Nope, believe it or not, they're still making a lot of money. They're getting unbelievable.
22: Oh, they're still funded. Okay, yeah. They're not together, but they're still funded.
23: Oh, they're funded. They're well funded.
22: Oh, that's a great point.
23: They're well funded. Yeah. Yeah. No, it's but you look at that attitude. And I guarantee you, go back to those respondents. Let me first ask you, do you have any equity whatsoever in your home? No? All right. On to the next person. I want to talk to people who have equity in their home and find out what they would say. The government taking your property. Because you've got teeth in the game. And those teeth go with the government.
22: We are Red Eye Radio.
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4: Rainfall over much of the central and eastern Gulf Coast in coming days due to tropical storm development.
5: Sometime this week, there is a 90% chance overall of tropical development, and that will be very close to the Mexican Gulf Coast, likely over the Bay of Campeche, and that is not too far from the U.S. Gulf Coast, and we're looking at that system expected to lift northeastward with time.
4: USDA Chief Meteorologist Brad Rippey says regardless of development, rain will be spread across the southeastern U.S.
5: The bulk of the heavy rain should fall along and near the Gulf Coast, from southeastern Louisiana eastward through Florida. We do expect at least 4 to 8 inches. Those numbers could go higher if we have a significant consolidated tropical storm or hurricane heading toward that region.
4: Regarding potential ag impacts, possible harvest disruptions could be offset by needed topsoil moisture replenishment in the region. I'm Rod Bain reporting for the U.S. Department of Agriculture in Washington, D.C.
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0: How did I lose weight? And I did... Lean, right here. I did. I love this stuff. Listen, Brickhouse Nutrition been with me for a long time. So chatting with Miles, I'm up at like 235. True story, I never minded being 235, but you know what minded? My knees that were falling apart and my back. I'm like, I don't know what, before I started really lifting, probably about 190. So 235 was a lot. I said, I got to lose some LBs, Miles. He said, Dan, we're going to sick our team of docs and researchers on it, and we're going to get you a really good product because I don't want to take a lot of these needles and stuff. You know what he did? He got lean. He got lean. I got lean using Lean, L-E-A-N. The product works. Me and Paula both use it. I'm now down about 200, 202. Losing weight's a pain. I've been there. You look in the mirror. You're getting a little gooey as you get older. No good. 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

0: We are Red Eye Radio. He's Eric Carly, and I'm Gary McNamara. So, yeah, I just thought it was we should comment on that because I've been seeing a lot, especially then, you know, that Trump's out there. And he's out there because he's not out there to convince independents.
1: Right.
0: Trump is
1: right.
0: not out there to convince independents.
1: Right.
0: He's
1: right,
0: out yeah. there in order to shore up the base. And I'm like, why does he got to shore up the base of the Republican Party?
1: Right.
0: You're telling you cannot tell me that you cannot be excited to go out and vote to stop what the Democrats want to do, which is the most radical agenda in the history of the country. Yeah. Nah, I'm not interested in that because they didn't give me exactly what I wanted.
1: Yeah.
0: The Republicans.
1: Yeah.
0: And if I don't get exactly what I want, I'm not going to vote. And if the Democrats take over, well, then that's the punishment for the Republicans not doing the right thing.
1: Yeah.
0: Well, there comes to a point where it's so rad. We're not talking about the difference of spending $10 billion on a project versus $12 billion on a project.
2: No, well, I was going to say that earlier. Right. It's not the difference between, okay,

0: won't be getting out on the roads. The winds are strong. There's going to be a lot of water that's going to be flowing. You are absolutely going to see flash flooding that's going to occur all throughout the region. And so just hunker down. Let the storm pass.
1: Meanwhile, on the West Coast, tropical storm warning issued for the east part of Mexico's Baja California as tropical storm Rachel approaches on track to make landfall near Tijuana. Iran-backed Houthis are claiming responsibility for a deadly missile strike on Saudi Arabia's main airport in

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0: can listen when you choose.
1: And thank you.
0: After the show is over, it becomes our podcast.
1: Yeah.
0: Isn't that cool?
1: Yeah, it is. Yeah,
0: we take care of, we killed two birds with one stone. By the way, I really don't have any intention of killing any birds.
1: I heard a comedian say that we should change it, the suggestion from, I don't know, PETA or someone, that it should be feed two birds with one scone, which is stupid. Birds don't like scones.
0: It might kill them.
1: Well, that's what the comedian actually said.
0: You feed them scones.
1: He said, you know, scones get pretty hard after a while. You could actually probably kill two birds with one scone.
0: That's exactly. Yeah. But when we discuss, you know, the election and just in general where the public is, you know, on government in general.
1: Yeah.
0: And the belief by so many people that big government, that is an absolute, the biggest monopoly that you could possibly ever get.
1: Yeah.
0: And with the federal government's ability to borrow money from future generations, the immorality of doing that doesn't seem to bother people. And people are like, oh, I think that's a great, I think the federal government, you know, that they can run things better. The private sector is a problem. And the thing is, the criticism of the private sector comes from the biggest monopoly that exists out there. You know, we saw in the Paramount Warner.
1: Yeah.
0: Antitrust lawsuit from the 12 states that said this is a monopoly. This is a monopoly. And the AG of California, we're doing monopoly, antitrust. And then they folded.
1: Yeah.
0: And there was not one antitrust argument to be made at all.
1: No.
0: None.
1: No.
0: They make this crap up as they go along
1: because
0: they know it relates to people. They look at the people and they go, these people are the biggest suckers out there. We can just scream antitrust, monopoly, and we're the biggest monopoly out there.
1: Yeah.
0: And we're not, they're really not monopolies. We're just calling them monopolies
1: because
0: we know the idiots will respond.
1: Yes.
0: Speaking of idiots, this Jonathan Turley's column that on his website.
1: Yeah.
0: He said, here's my column. In the first place, God made idiots, Mark Twain wrote in 1879. That was for practice. Then he made school boards. End of quote. Mark Twain, 1879.
1: Yeah.
0: And this is probably when we talk about the monopoly and how the Democrats have been able to. There's two things. The Democrats have been able to sell to a significant portion of the public that the private sector is the problem when they're the problem.
1: Yeah. Yeah. Over and over again.
0: And the other one, the biggest lie they've been able to convince people of, is corporate taxes are good because they punish the corporation and therefore you're getting something, when it's actually a stealth tax that hurts the poor the most. It's just amazing.
1: Yeah.
0: It's amazing when you look at it, you go, how stupid can people be? How can't you connect the dots? And it got to the point of being so bad that when it was Obama talking about the profits tax on
1: windfall profits tax on
0: oil companies. Mm-hmm. And it was like the argument was brought up. They said, well, if you raise it, you know, what you're saying is the oil companies are greedy.
1: Yeah.
0: And so if you raise the cost of doing business, they're not going to pass it on to the consumer, when obviously they pass everything on to the consumer because it's crystal clear every time there's an increase in the barrel of oil, you see it at your gas station a day later.
1: Yes.
0: And so there's no more perfect example of how companies will pass on the cost to the consumer. And yet people seem to be completely unaware. That's what happens with corporate taxes. The same thing. They'll pass it on to you. They always do, because their goal is to keep their profit margin the same or increase their profit margin each and every year. And so, which, by the way, by law, they're required to do.
1: Yeah.
0: Right. A company can't say, we're not going to make a profit anymore.
1: Right.
0: Because they have an obligation and responsibility to their stockholders.
1: Yes.
0: it's against the law if they do not work in benefit of their stockholders. Probably a lot of people don't know that, do they?
1: No, I mean, it's most people, well, most people don't understand how business runs in general. The cost of doing business and everything that they essentially are paying for, which includes taxes.
0: And so, to me, those are the two things. The biggest monopoly is constantly trying to convince, the biggest monopoly with more power than any corporation could ever have has successfully convinced the people of the United States, or at least half the people of the United States, probably more, might be 60% when you look at the populist Republican that exists today. Oh, yeah, these companies, these billionaires are the problem. They're not the problem. They never have been. You're buying the BS because it's great to be able to blame somebody else for what you feel is your lot in life.
1: Yeah.
0: When the people responsible for making your life not easier, and that's why they exist, they make it harder, is government.
1: Yep.
0: And so schools, perfect example, as Jonathan Turley writes. He writes, Mark Twain said, in the first place, God made idiots. He wrote, that was for practice. Then he made school boards. It appears that most Americans now agree with him. New polling shows that K through 12 education has now reached a record low in the number of people who are even somewhat satisfied with the state of education in the United States. What is most troubling is that the near total contempt for our school system does not make a bit of difference. Families and students have become largely irrelevant to an education cartel, a self-sustaining, self-perpetuating political alliance of unions and politicians. According to Gallup, only 32% of American adults say that they are completely or somewhat satisfied with the quality of K through 12 education. That is the lowest figure in Gallup's 27 years of asking the question. Public satisfaction with the school system has dropped almost 20 points since 2024. The collapse comes at a time, and I think COVID was responsible for a lot of that.
1: Mm-hmm, mm-hmm.
0: The collapse comes at a time when universities are reporting that college students are entering higher education without basic math and other skills. We've also seen a dismal decline in standards at elite universities like Harvard, where faculty has been compelled to teach high school level math classes to students. In May, faculty in the University of California system, which eliminated standardized testing to achieve greater equity in admissions, reported an alarming lack of math knowledge among new students. Duh! Most recently, the University of California San Diego faculty report found a nearly 30-fold increase since 2020 in students whose math skills fell below the high school level. Like many of us, neither the drop in skills nor public support is surprising. For generations, the public school system, a government monopoly, for the longest time, has failed students in major cities. Despite massive budget increases, actual test scores continue to fall or remain at subpar levels. He said, in a prior column, particularly moved by the frustration of a mother in Baltimore who complained that her son was in the top half of his class despite failing all but three of his classes. Her story led to my changing my view of school vouchers. Despite my long support for public schools, I believe vouchers may be the only way to take control away from the education cartel by introducing real competition based on academic performance. And think about this. We put government in charge of educating our students. They are completely failing. And for some reason, we have this belief, well, government can take care of everything else.
1: Yeah. And we keep saying we need to give more money to these institutions to do more failing.
0: Well, you know, if you ask the people out there, should more money go to schools, they'll say yes.
1: Yeah, it's overwhelming and has been for the longest time. I can't remember the last time, I mean, aside from conservatives, then my dad and I were having a conversation here recently. And, you know, he's not doing too well, but is, you know, he's sitting there. We conducting, this was a shorter little talk show. And he said, Department of Education. He said, if I was president for 1 year, first thing I'd do, get rid of Department of Education, turn it over to the states and the local school districts and say, okay, you get this much money. You do what you want to do in your schools. And we've been talking about this as conservatives for the longest time. You have a government running your children, and here's the trade-off. This is the problem. The trade-off is, oh, well, we'll feed them breakfast. We'll keep them all day for you. We'll feed them lunch. Hey, we'll give them an afternoon school or after-school snack. You don't have to worry about it. We'll take care of them.
0: And then here, faced with lower proficiency scores, teachers' unions and school administrators have continued to lower proficiency requirements. They are simply pushing students out the door without basic skills, robbing these kids of any chance to break out of cycles of poverty and unemployment. When confronted with their poor performance, school board members have declared meritocracy to be a form of white supremacy.
1: Yeah.
0: Gifted and talented programs are being eliminated in the name of so-called equity. In any other field, such generational failure would be unthinkable. No business or enterprise could ever sustain itself. However, that is the point. There is little competition in the system. Blue states have largely blocked voucher programs while protecting teachers from performance-based standards. Actual students have become irrelevant to budgets. In Chicago, there are schools that remain open despite 80% vacancy rates. One school, and we brought this to you a couple of weeks ago, yeah. Frederick Douglass Academy High School, yeah. has only 27 students or 2% of its building capacity.
1: Wow.
0: The school system spends $55,500 for each student at Frederick Douglass Academy. You know, the research came out. We brought it to you a couple of weeks ago. The United States now spends more on education on per student, K yeah. through 12,
1: yeah.
0: than
1: yeah.
0: anybody in the world.
1: Yeah. Yeah.
0: Overall, 35% of Chicago schools are half full or less, but that did not stop the schools from spending a couple million on transcendental meditation sessions or giving teachers and students days off to join the May Day protest with city-subsidized buses. Wow. According to a recent study in 2025, the Chicago Teachers Union spent a record $4.2 million on politics and lobbying, but less than 18% on representing teachers. This includes massive contributions used to elect former teacher and union organizer Mayor Brandon Johnson, a former organizer for the union. Johnson, in turn, has effectively turned his office over to the far-left union. And this is what we believe. We need more government involved in more things in our life. I mean, it's, Eric, it's beyond stupidity. None of it makes any sense. And that's why when Republicans say, you know, or we hear, well, Trump has to be out there stumping because the Republicans, the excitement level is just not there. Then you really don't care. If you've been voting and you're not going to vote now to stop this, if you can't see it, then you really don't care.
1: You've let them win. You're okay with them winning. You're okay with the radicals taking over.
0: And for some reason, and I call it the security of imagery. Oh, I believe government will take care of me. That's what it is. Not the security of substance, but the security of imagery.
1: Yeah.
0: We are Red Eye Radio.
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0: We are Red Eye Radio. He's Eric Carlin. I'm Gary McNamara. The monopoly of government Jonathan Turley writes, in economics, there are few scourges older and more damaging than the cartel, which is, he's talking about the, in this particular case, teachers unions and the Democratic Party, which uses its power over an area to create higher prices, lower quality, and stifled innovation. Figures such as Randy Weingarten of the American Federation Teachers effectively made their unions piggy banks for the Democratic Party and appear at far-left rallies to support Democratic causes. In return, Democratic leaders give this cartel most everything that it demands, including barring competition in the form of public vouchers or tying budgets to improving the education of actual students. That's why one of the greatest examples of the failure of government is education.
6: Yep.
0: Yet half the country says, we want more government control over more things. It's insanity,
6: yeah.
0: Eric.
6: Yeah.
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25: From ABC News, I'm Chuck Sievertson. The hurricane that's downgraded to tropical storm strength leaves over 750,000 power outages from Atlanta to Mississippi to Alabama and Florida. Rain, thunderstorms, flash flooding possible to the Carolinas and Kentucky. The storm hit the Gulf Coast overnight. Roof pieces flying off a plaza in Crestview, Florida.
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1: Along with hurricane force winds, the threat of tornadoes and lightning. The National Weather Service warns power outages and flooding remain the concern as Isaias moves further inland to the mid-Atlantic and northeast.
25: On storm surge, Brian Trasher, Vice President, United Cajun Navy.
6: This part of the country, you know, the panhandle of Florida, is going to be a significant surge. Usually it comes in and goes right back out, but we got to watch those inland waterways, rivers, creeks, bayous that people live along.
25: Southern California, the Mexican Pacific coast, especially San Diego, are in the path of Tropical Storm Rachel, forecast to start hitting this evening. Late tonight, western Mexico is expected to get slammed with a Category 4 hurricane. Lots of criticism for Defense Secretary Pete Hegseth's announcement that the December firing squad execution of the Fort Hood, Texas mass shooter will be live-streamed for the public to see as it happens. President Trump would not comment specifically on that issue to ABC's Mary Bruce.
8: Do you want the execution of the Fort Hood shooter to be live streamed? And are you worried that the video would be used as propaganda to radicalize?
9: Determination about that, but he will be killed. He will be through firing squad.
25: In that massacre, Army Sergeant Alonzo Lunsford was shot 7 times.
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25: The FAA is investigating after several airline passengers were injured on a flight from Colombia to New York yesterday. An apparently extremely bumpy ride is blamed. ABC's Elizabeth Schulze.
31: People rushed to the hospital on stretchers after the pilots diverted the plane to Miami. Authorities say one injury was a trauma.
32: Several passengers hurt, severe turbulence.
31: Three flight attendants among the injured. The Avianca Airlines flight taking off from Medellin, Colombia, heading to JFK Airport.
25: Reaction from someone who thinks he should have received the Nobel Peace Prize for 2026 and not former UN Human Rights Chief Navi Pillay for, says the Nobel Committee, efforts to promote peace and international law.
9: The United States of America, represented by me as your president, should have received the Nobel Peace Prize, but didn't.
25: President Trump calling the Nobel Committee
9: really enemies of civilization,
25: citing wars as reasons for the Peace Prize.
9: We should have had 8 Nobel Prizes for each war.
25: That from a Trump rally for Republican candidates in Syracuse, New York last night. Mike Ditka, ex-NFL player and Bears coach, has died at 86. ABC's Whit Johnson.
33: Selected by the Bears with a 5th pick in the 1961 NFL draft, Ditka played for 12 seasons, winning Super Bowl VI with the Cowboys and becoming the first tight end ever inducted into the Hall of Fame.
25: ABC's Whit Johnson. Chuck Sievertson, ABC News.
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0: How did I lose weight? 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I love this stuff. 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So chatting with Miles, I'm up at like 235. 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
3: But let me be clear about what happens next. You will have a governor for everyone. Not a governor for one party. Not a governor for one neighborhood, one industry, or one zip code.
4: Joining me in studio, Helena Foulkes, almost a month after her Democratic primary win and a month before the general election.
5: What I want to do is help solve problems. I don't see people as political enemies. I see us as neighbors. And in business, you work with anyone that will help you solve problems, and that's what we need as a governor.
4: And part of my interview with Mike Minogue, the Republican running for governor in Massachusetts.
7: Holding the powerful accountable from Washington, D.C. to right here in southern New England. This is 10 News Conference with Brian Crandall.
12: Just tell us what it feels like. You've been fighting for this for a long time.
13: So happy. So happy.
12: What do you think made the difference?
14: I promise.
13: Love.
14: See you tomorrow, okay?
13: We got
14: you.
13: Last night was really, I think, a mandate for change. To win by that margin shows that people really believe in the message we had, that we can do something different.
4: All right, that was Helena Foulkes after her big primary win now last month. Good morning, I'm Brian Crandall. This week on 10 News Conference, I'm also talking with Republican nominee for governor of Massachusetts, Mike Minogue. But first, joining me here in studio is Helena Foulkes, the Democratic nominee for governor of Rhode Island. Thank you for joining us.
13: Hi, Brian. Thanks.
4: The lead up to that primary race was essentially a year, and you could say even 4 years after the 2022 race. You put a lot of time, a lot of money. It was kind of a bitter fight. Do you now see the much shorter general election race? I mean, to you, is that any easier after all that went in and the hype of the primary race against Governor Dan McKee?
13: Well, I think that, first of all, it was really exciting to be able to win the primary by that margin. As I said, I think it was a mandate for change. So, and ever since then, I have been running into people on the streets, being greeted in office buildings and, you know, doctor's offices with people just filled with hope, honestly. So it is a really compressed time period. I'm working hard to meet as many people as I can. And my message is that I want to be a governor for everyone in this state, all Rhode Islanders, whether people voted for me in the primary or not, regardless of their party. I really genuinely want to make this a state that works for everyone. And that's my focus right now. But it is a very short period of time.
4: Yeah, you said a large margin, 25 points, which was even more than most of the polls. This is now, for the most part, a three-way race in the general election. Republican Aaron Gunkeyan, independent Ken Block, who's run for governor twice before. How do you differentiate yourself? I'm guessing it's going to be easier with Aaron Gunkeyan, the Republican, but Ken Block, the independent, is painting himself as a political outsider as well. I mean, none of you have actually held political office. How do you differentiate, especially with Ken Block?
13: Well, I'm continuing to focus what I have been focused on, which is the things I've been hearing from Rhode Islanders. The cost of everything in the state is way too high. I know others talk about it, but I'm really focused on housing. That is a major issue for every Rhode Islander. There's not a single city or town where a family making $100,000 could afford to buy a home. And I have a really concrete plan around it. I want to use the millionaire's tax to create a revolving fund to get loans going to produce 20,000 new homes and apartments. And that is very different than the other candidates in the race.
4: Right, and you said that in the primary as well. And McKee criticized you saying using the millionaire's tax, which is already in place, it was enacted this year, he's allocated it for something else, that it'll just take too long to get the ball rolling on housing if you're using that. So when the question comes up, and I know you said housing is your biggest way to lower costs for everybody, but that's going to take some time. How do you do it right off the bat? If I'm at home, I'm saying, how are my costs going to go down under a potential Folks administration in January?
13: Well, we will get moving right away. There are many things we can do. And in terms of the millionaire's tax, the only thing that has been spoken for is January to June of next year, because that's as far as the budget has been used. That's $25 million of the millionaire's tax. But over 8 years, it would be $1 billion. So there's a lot of opportunity there. But there's more than just the millionaire's tax. A lot of it is related to the bureaucracy that gets in the way of building more housing. How do we push that along, move that faster? Modular housing is another idea. I've already had modular home companies reach out to me about having conversations to produce more in this state. I'd like to bring jobs for modular homes, too. So I think there are many more innovative ways we can drive housing in the state, and I'll be working on that from day one.
4: Back to the race. Ken Block put out a poll that he paid for that says he could win, and the poll shows him winning if it was just him and you in the race. And Aaron Gukian keeps saying in response he's not going to drop out. But do you think if it was just a two-person race, or in any way, that they could beat you? Or Ken Block
13: I don't spend much time thinking about polls, honestly. And there were so many conversations about polls in the primary. They are now. I'll let those two guys duke it out. I'm focused on meeting Rhode Islanders. I think that, you know, what I worry about, honestly, is that a lot of Rhode Islanders just feel like state government doesn't work for them anymore. They've tuned out. They just are feeling like their hurt is not heard by people who are working at the State House, and that's my focus.
4: All right, I do want to get to more policy in a second, but just one more campaign issue. I know last week Go Local first reported that your campaign had accepted excess donations from a few dozen donors over the years. The BOE reported that to you guys. What do you make of that? Was that somebody's mistake? It was about $11,000, and you said you're going to return it, but somebody made a mistake.
13: Yeah, there were clerical errors, and we've returned that, and it's really small. You know, I've received 7,500 donations from Rhode Islanders and folks across the last few years. And these are things like a husband and wife both donated, but the both dollars got associated with a husband, or a father and a son who have the same name. So they were totally clerical in nature, and we've cleaned them up.
4: And to be fair, the BOE said it reserves fines for egregious violations, and it didn't seem like they were going to go that way here. You know, one of the big issues in the primary, and just basically for Rhode Islanders over the last almost 3 years now, is the Washington Bridge. Mm-hmm. I think you can agree it was probably an issue in the primary as well. Ken Block made that an issue. That's kind of how he came back into the public sphere after running twice more than a decade ago. You criticized the governor mostly on the bid process to build a new bridge after, and how that went. If you become governor, what would you do differently, if anything, right now with the Washington Bridge? Is there anything you would do, could do, to ease people's traffic burdens at this point? Or the bridge is under construction. Is there anything you would change?
13: I'm open to ideas. So the first thing I'm going to do is do a national search for a new DOT director. We need someone who has no connections to Rhode Island, will come in and really, I think, clean shop in terms of the DOT. But I think it's a really fair question as it relates to the Washington Bridge. I can't make any promises because I'm not governor right now, but I certainly am open to what are the ideas we could have to do two things. A, speed up construction, because sometimes people say to me, you know, it looks like they're only working for a set number of hours in the day. What if we had more folks working more hours? Maybe that's a way to move it along. I don't know. And another thought is, how do we just make this so that we don't get into this situation again? And obviously, that's really important to me in terms of people feeling like there's a transparent process at the DOT, that people understand the state of our bridges and roads. There are so many bridges and roads that are in bad shape, and we have a lot of work to do on that.
4: Yeah, actually, a report from RIPAC, the Rhode Island Public Expenditure Council, this week said a lot of the secondary roads are kind of not being paid attention to. So what do you do about that in general? What do you tell people? People care about the roads. What do you tell people about improving roads, improving infrastructure, and how do you pay for it? A big part of the plan was the truck tolls, which you said you're kind of up in the air about whether or not to turn them back on.
13: Well, this really affects Rhode Islanders. I was just with a woman this morning who was driving up to Providence from South County, and she went through a real gravelly pit, and a stone hit her windshield, and all of a sudden she's got to find a way to replace her windshield. So it seems small, but these are the annoyances around our bridges and roads that really aggravate people. So one of the questions we should all ask ourselves is, of the $1 billion we spend, do we have the right mix on the bridges versus the roads? I think there's an opportunity to look at that. Many other elements of it, but we've got to give people a sense of confidence that when we're spending the money, it's working, it's delivering, and they understand how their money is spent.
4: All right, we'll leave it there for right now, but more with Helena Foulkes, Democratic nominee for governor of Rhode Island, coming up next here on 10 News Conference.
0: How did I lose weight? And I did lean right here. I did. I love this stuff. Listen, Brickhouse Nutrition been with me for a long time. So chatting with Miles, I'm up at like 2:35. True story. I never minded being 235, but you know what minded? My knees that were falling apart and my back. I'm like, I don't know what, before I started really lifting, probably about 190. So 235 was a lot. I said, I got to lose some LBs, Miles. 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
4: When will you have an open, accessible administration?
13: I will. Yes, I will. Absolutely. I think it's really important for the people.
4: All right. 10 News Conference continues with my guest, Helena Foulkes, who's here taking questions from us. You said just a minute ago, and you've said for a while, that you would do an outside search for a new head of DOT. Yes. You said Peter Alviti should not have lasted as long as he should. Mm-hmm. What about some of the other state agencies? Dan McKee actually kept some people from the previous administration, including the education commissioner, Angelica Infante Green. Would you come in and just clean house, or would you give people a chance? Do you want a fresh start, your own people?
13: Well, first I want to say I still have 5 weeks to go until the general election. And so a lot of people are asking me questions about what I'll do, who I'll replace. And I really and truly am focused on this election. I've got to win. I've got to make sure I keep meeting people. The only two roles that I had commented on from the beginning were Peter Alviti and Angelica Infante Green, who runs our education department. Those are two that I said I would replace. Other than that, I will look at every single position. If there are good people in government, I hope they will stay. But I will expect that I'll make other moves as well.
4: We talked about housing as your big platform. Obviously, you live in Providence. It's been a big issue there. It was a central issue in the mayor's race there, rent control. What is your position on that? I know it's a local issue, but it affects the capital city and was a major issue there. Do you think that could potentially be an effective way to bring prices down?
13: Well, I think that we shared a common concern, David Morales and myself, in terms of the cost of housing. And we heard this everywhere in the city, across the state as well. People are just feeling squeezed out. And in Providence in particular, the cost of rent has really gone out of control. I've been opposed to rent control because I think that the problem with it is it discourages more building of new homes and apartments. And so I don't necessarily agree with that part of the solution, but I really agree with the problem. And I have to say, I had a really great meeting with the mayor-elect soon after the primary was over, and we were focused on the things we agree on. And I expect, as governor, and he will be mayor, that we will have a really good relationship. I think it's important for the people of Rhode Island.
4: Yeah, so let's get to David Morales. He pulled the upset in the Providence mayoral primary, a Democratic socialist, how he describes himself. That raises a lot of eyebrows, whether it's locally or around the country, you know, especially around people, well, on the right, but some in the Democratic Party, too. What's your take on that? Is there a place in the Democratic Party? You're now kind of the face of the Rhode Island Democratic Party, having won the gubernatorial primary and have been on the scene for a while now. Is there a place in the Democratic Party for a Democratic socialist like David Morales?
13: I think we have to be a big tent party. I think we're going to agree on some things and then have other places we don't. And we should focus first and foremost on the things that we can solve together. So I absolutely think that he and I will have a really good relationship, and we'll be working on things like housing and education, both very important issues. And I think it's really easy to get hung up on these differences, but he and I really had a great conversation, and I want to be a governor who is supporting Providence and him, because I want Providence to succeed. When it succeeds, the whole state does.
4: Will you vote for him?
13: Yes, I will.
4: Okay, so would you endorse him?
13: Yes, I'm a Democrat, and he is too.
4: Okay, on another, you know, talk about housing, energy costs, people's energy bills are going up. Winter is approaching. One of your opponents, Ken Block, this week released his energy plan, which in a lot of ways was to slow down the green energy initiatives. And Dan McKee had kind of done the same, that maybe they were just too aggressive and the fees on people's bills were too much. What's your take? What do you think should be done to lower people's energy bills?
13: Well, I've said all along, I think it's a false choice. I think that to set it up as cost or leaning into the climate is not really being honest with people, because the best thing we can do to bring costs down and to save the climate is to invest in renewable energy. So wind and solar, if you think about what we're all paying for our electricity right now, and it is really too high, it's about 15 cents a kilowatt hour, but 9 cents for wind and 4 to 6 cents a kilowatt hour for solar. So leaning into solar, leaning into wind is the best thing we can do. Obviously, the Trump administration really hurt us on wind. It's now coming on shore at 9 cents, so that will really help us from a cost perspective. My focus is on renewables. I want to have 100 state-owned buildings by the end of my first term that have solar rooftops with batteries connected to it. That's how we start to harness cheaper energy and bring costs down for people and also save the planet.
4: All right, so you talked about state buildings, and I know I've asked you this before. How do you bring down state spending if you want to, right? One of the longtime criticisms is Rhode Island's budget, especially for the size of the population, is too big, too bloated, now almost $15 billion. What can you do to tell people that you could rein in state spending and cut where you think is necessary?
13: Well, I hear this all the time. You know, Rhode Island's budget is up 40% over the last 5 years. And I always ask people, do you feel 40% better because we're spending that much more money? And no one does. So it's frustrating for people. And obviously, when I am governor, I'll be able to get in and look at the details more. But I'll give you a couple of examples. We spend a lot of money on consulting in this state. And we should look at every line item and make sure that we really need to be spending that. You look at our SNAP error rate. So this is mistakes we're making on coding.
4: Right, the federal government is charging the state millions of dollars.
13: $50 million this year for our SNAP error rate. That's money that we could really use much more effectively. So I think Rhode Islanders should have an expectation that we are going to have to slow down the rate of growth in our spending. That's what people do in their own homes, their own as they're sitting at their kitchen tables. They make choices, and we'll have to make some hard choices. But at the same time, people are really suffering with what's happening under the Trump administration. You look at 40,000 Rhode Islanders who are about to be cut off Medicaid. That is devastating for people. So it really, I think, is very important that we have a governor who's both going to stand up to Trump and also support people in Rhode Island.
4: And just real quick, we only have less than a minute. Flock cameras have been controversial, come back into the limelight. A lot of towns saying, let's put a pause on it. Yeah. Governor McKee said, pause on new installation. Yes or no on flock cameras? Do you think they should stay up, take them down?
13: I agree with the pause. I think that from a law enforcement perspective, they will say that they've solved many tough crimes using flock cameras, but I hear a lot of real concerns about them that worry me too. Especially around people's privacy and the misuse of flock cameras. So I definitely would like to take a pause and make sure we can all feel comfortable.
4: All right, Helena Foulkes, the Democratic nominee for governor of Rhode Island, thank you for joining us here on 10 News Conference. Our debate is coming up next week in the governor's race and, of course, the general election the first week of November. Coming up here on 10 News Conference, one-on-one with Mike Minogue, the Republican candidate for governor in Massachusetts, who's taking on Maura Healey.
8: 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Leading with expertise, following a code of ethics. That's the Realtor difference. The housing market could be reignited if the Fed cuts interest rates as much as some think. Jonathan Miller, president and appraiser Miller Samuel, says any little drop in mortgage rates from here will trigger a jump in sales as buyers flood in.
10: Even if rates only went down to 6.25, you know, not even cracking 6, I see this as incremental improvement, that as rates fall, more and more people are tipped into the purchase market.
8: But Miller also warns this could end up making homes less affordable for some because
10: I think you're going to end up seeing a big surge in demand, which is probably, with inventory still being inadequate in many markets, still causing prices to rise.
8: On the other hand, he says the rush into purchases could cause rents to drop. And that's the Bloomberg Real Estate Report. I'm Denise Pellegrini.
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4: Massachusetts Governor Maura Healey faces a challenge from Republican Mike Minogue in the general election. Minogue, a West Point grad, Desert Storm veteran, and then biotech executive, has a net worth estimated around $200 million, and he's put nearly $16 million of his own money into the race. He called for a suspension of the state gas tax, which Healey followed this week with her own proposal. I talked to Minogue in New Bedford.
5: What I want to do is help solve problems. I don't see people as political enemies. I see us as neighbors. And in business, you work with anyone that will help you solve problems, and that's what we need as a governor.
16: What do you think Maura Healey has done wrong or so wrong that you think she should be replaced by you?
5: Well, I would not be running if it was normal times, but this is the tipping point election. We are last in the nation in private job growth. I actually created more jobs at AbbVie Med than she can claim indirectly for the entire state, and it's negative growth. She is last in the nation in permits per capita or permits per person. That's why you can't build anything. That's why we can't build single family homes, and corporations aren't expanding in commercial properties. And we are second worst in the nation in debt per person. Second worst means that we're going bankrupt, and our state has $120 billion in debt, and we're incurring more debt now than any other time in the history of Massachusetts. So after all this spending, to be last out of 50 is a problem. And then you wrap it up, we are the least transparent state in the nation. And we voted for an audit almost 2 years ago, and our legislature and Maura Healey will not respect the will of the people and do the legislature audit like we asked for, and it became law. And what I will do is bring in a third-party audit firm, the same kind of firm that audits public companies that I had done every 3 months for 19 years by an outside agency, and we will find hundreds of millions to billions of dollars of waste and fraud. And when I get that money back, now I can give some back to the taxpayers. We already have 8 taxes: income, property, sales, excise, energy, capital gains tax, millionaires tax, and death tax. And we have the most expensive housing, health care, and child care. So you can't wonder about why people are leaving. People, businesses, entrepreneurs are leaving because it costs too much to live here and they can't afford to stay. And that's a problem, because the burden of taxes are going to be on the shoulders of the people who can't leave. And we got to stop that. We want our people to stay here. I want my

0: done that and be forcing them to do that the same way she didn't push back on the legislature when they didn't do the audit. The second thing I would do is I would go and get rid of a third of our energy bills. It's a climate mandated tax. It's a waste of tax dollars, and it doesn't make sense to tax a person living in Southie, a young person that can't afford their heating bill, to then provide supplements to a wealthy couple in the Cape to put solar panels on the roof. Makes absolutely no sense. The third thing I would do is I'd put $5,000 back in an educational grant into the pockets of people that have kids in kindergarten through high school. Maury Healey hates the other party more than she cares about her people. She needs to do her job.
1: Well, I'll bring that part up, right? You mentioned suspending the gas tax. I'm sure she didn't think gas is so high because of Donald Trump's war in Iran, and you know that you were a Trump supporter and a Republican. What was your response to that? That's what it got
0: gas
1: Massachusetts
0: tax, gas tax is higher because of the war in Iran. And I'm a military veteran, so of course I want that to end. I want that to end as soon as possible. But what your job as governor is to fix the problem. As the leader of my company, I never blamed the president if something wasn't going wrong at my company. I focused on solving the problems. If people see that they have a leader that can solve problems despite what's going on globally or nationally, that's the role of the governor.
1: What do you think of her? One of her strategies is to link you to Donald Trump. What do you think of that?
0: Well, I think it's the only way she can avoid talking about her failed record. So let's look at how she's done in 4 years with an all-Democrat legislature. Last out of 50 in private job growth. Last in the nation in permits per person. Second worst in the nation in debt. So she's trying to talk about anything so she doesn't have to talk about her failed report card. But people sitting in their kitchen table know that the state is going down the wrong path. They're struggling to be able to afford their bills. And two things can be true. You can be angry and be upset about what's going on at the national level for both parties and all politicians, but we also can fix things here at home.
1: So you made a lot of money in healthcare. Could people look at that and say maybe that's one of the problems, that people, executives and higher-ups in healthcare, are making a lot of money off healthcare?
0: Abiomed saved hundreds of thousands of lives and created thousands of jobs. The reason that the company had value is because we did those things that we actually, when you take a patient and they're dying of a heart attack and cardiogenic shock and you save their life, you actually give them a better outcome, you bring them back to life, and it reduces the overall cost of the patient. Because a patient that goes home with their own heart costs $1 million less. They don't go on to stay in the hospital, they don't have to get a heart transplant, they don't have to do all these other things. Real innovation brings in and helps lower cost and innovation. And I've been a person, I've been in scrubs, I've been in the operating rooms, the cath labs, ICU, I know how hard nurses work, I know how doctors work. And if we partner and we come together and we share best practices, it's a win because it keeps people alive and it lowers the overall cost. That's what we have to be obsessed with. We have to be obsessed with better. Maury Healey is obsessed with the other party.
1: Just fine. What's your response? She says, you know, you put a lot of your own money into this, that you're trying to buy the election.
0: Well, you know, I think everything is expensive in Massachusetts. And the fact that I'm putting my own money in shows that I am beholden to no party. And if for your viewers watching, if they struggle to pay their bills, I don't expect them to have to make big donations, but they should know that I'm going to fight for them because I'm all in. I'm putting in my money and I'm putting in my time and privacy because I want to make this a better place for them. I grew up with the American dream. I did not grow up with money. I went to West Point. I served my country. We need more people to step up and serve. I will not take a salary as a governor. And our founders wanted us to serve a purpose bigger than ourselves, and that's what I'm going to do, and that's why I will be a new kind of governor.
1: And that is Mike Minogue, Republican candidate for governor in Massachusetts. And that is 10 News Conference, the number one and longest running political show in Southern New England. A reminder, you can watch all of our interviews on turntoten.com. For now, I'm Brian Crandall. Thank you so much for joining us.

0: I think we realized that there was a connection there immediately. And after that, it's been delightful.
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1: I had been widowed for about 2 years. 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
1: 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Shortly after, she set me up with some dates. 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
1: Welcome to the Cumulus Community, a weekly public affairs show spotlighting the most pressing issues affecting our community. 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
2: Good morning, and thank you for listening to Cumulus Community. I'm Kim Zandi, joined today by Ryan Loisel at Friends Way Children's Bereavement Center. Good morning, Ryan.
3: Good morning, Kim.
2: We've talked so much that sometimes I get nervous. I'm going to forget to ask you questions because I already know the answers. For a little bit, Ryan, tell us what Friends Way is all about. If you've had a child who's had a significant death in their family, a grandparent, a parent, a sibling, somebody very close. You are the only children's bereavement program in New England, right? Southern New England.
3: Correct. We're in Warwick, so pretty close to, the, central. Though we know Rhode Islanders are pretty finicky in their travel.
2: Especially with the bridge.
3: Especially. So again, we're working with kids and teens 3 to 18 after death has happened. We're not, like you said, we're not an immediate resource. We're not a clinical service. It's all offered at no cost to our families. It's led by our volunteers that are trained by me. They're facilitating to create that safe, brave space for kids to share feelings, coping skills, talk about the people who have died, all in a, cozy, art-filled building for our families.
2: And I like about you first that you say you're not an immediate resource. I know you often ask people, okay, if there's been a death, wait. What is it, how much time should they wait before they contact?
3: Because there's no timeline in grief, right? It's not a set, 3 months and one day, give us a call.
2: Right, right.
3: It varies on the age of the kid, what they understand about the cause of death, as well as was this anticipated or did this happen suddenly last night? I mean, again, we are a resource to help with talking points. We'll meet with families to help with should the child go to the funeral? What should school know? Like that kind of thing. We're available via phone. They can come in. We can talk about that.
2: Perfect.
3: Generally speaking, it tends to be like several weeks, few months, and it's never too late because we have families that reach out to us even 8-10 years down the road to say, my kid's 14 and they were 4 when their dad died and they never really processed it. Is it too late? And we're like, no, as long as they understand that there are going to be some kids with the loss more recent, though those kids end up doing well too.
2: Yeah, there's a big thing, no matter what the cause of death was. People are afraid to mention it to children because, we don't want to bring up those sad feelings. You guys are the place where everybody can talk about it. Children are allowed to pass if they don't, but you talk about it in such a positive way and you do projects in memory and to honor those people. So it's a really natural, safe way to talk.
3: Yeah. People don't like the word dead and died.
2: No.
3: They think they're being nicer if they say they passed away.
2: They went to heaven.
3: Right.
2: Which might all be good, fine words, but what happened was they died.
3: Right. Especially for the youngest kids when they're like, they're not here anymore. They're always in your heart. Well, why? Where are they? So we're using the concrete terms of dead and died. We're talking about the physicality of you're not eating anymore. You're not breathing. You don't need your glasses and you don't need to poop.
2: Right. Which is a great way to introduce it to kids. Kids love to talk about poop.
3: And they understand it, especially with nature, right? We've used like the shadow boxes with some of the bugs, right? So we haven't killed these bugs, don't worry. But the kids are looking at these wings to be like, I think they're moving. I think this is happening. And we're like, nope. So this is similar to your person. They're not eating. They're not breathing. They're not drinking. They're not doing anything anymore. And then you see their wheels spin. They're like, can I have a yellow crayon?
2: Yeah.
3: Right? So we're doing things to help them express their feelings, talk about coping skills. So many people, adults included, don't have the wherewithal to help themselves through anxious moments. So again, it's a grief organization, though it's also, I say, like a full on like human organization where we're talking about all the things that trip us up. And it's like, oh, right. I used to love to listen to the radio. It doesn't help sometimes. It's like, okay, well, nothing's going to help all the time.
2: Right.
3: Let's think of other things that will help us too.
2: Coping skills. That's what all of us need. So I'm a parent. I have a child who's had a significant loss. I've already called to get the talking points. Now I feel like, okay, it's time for my child to join the program. Let's walk through that.
3: Sure. So our groups are offered September through June. And because we wrap in June, we typically close enrollment late March, early April, or depending on capacity. So you talk to us, we'd get you in the building with you and your child or children to do an intake, tour you around the building, give you some, you know, these are the rules, these are the things we do, this is where we eat pizza, this is where we make slime, that kind of stuff. We're naturally looking to get to know the kids and the adult first. And then we'll go into the questions of, so who was your dad? You know, tell me who your dad was. And what kinds of things did you do together? And I always preface sometimes too to say, so the questions are going to get a little harder. That way they're, you know, you might even see them like, okay,
2: they're bracing.
3: Okay, they're bracing. And it's like, so tell me how your mom explained that your dad died. I want to hear it from the 4-year-old. I want to hear it from the 18-year-old. Because that helps me. I mean, I already know from a previous conversation with the parent, though hearing it from the kids is so much more impactful, and then you're understanding it on their level.
2: Right, because you can hear the words the parent said, but you're not hearing the perspective the child heard it in, like what their perspective of those words are.
3: Exactly. So after running through, okay, this is the blue group, and this is our preschool group, and then your brother's going to be in the yellow room, and now we're going to go sit in the middle school group. They get a sense and a feel, and then as we're wrapping up, you know, asking questions about school and sleep and appetite and, you know, do you tell your friends that your dad died? It's like, I don't want anybody to know. It's like, okay, if you wanted somebody to know, what would you need from them? And it tends to be, I need to trust them. I need to know what they're going to do with this information.
2: I don't want anyone to make fun of me.
3: And I don't want a lot of people, adults too, they're like, I don't want to be treated differently.
2: Mm.
3: I don't want to be treated like I'm this like fragile person, like, oh, I can't look at Kim because I don't want to make her sad. I don't want to make her think about it. And it's always on your mind. And it just depends on who you want to share that with.
2: One of the things I always hate when I get emotional or whatever is I don't want someone to feel like they have to cheer me up, because then they try. And now you, as the person who's grieving, feels like you have to come out of it for them.
3: Right. Then you're providing support to them.
2: You can't just feel. Yeah. So then the child joins.
3: Yep.
2: And on group, they get assigned a day in a group, and, you know, or a night in a group. Pizza starts first, which is a great way to start. Everybody eats pizza together.
3: Yep. So we start with dinner. A, we're asking families to come during dinner. So it's like you're not needing to eat before and run around and pick up kids at soccer and everything. And it's pizza. And then you're,
2: everybody likes it.
3: And then you're coloring with chalk on the tablecloth, and then you're swapping your hands so you're not getting, you're eating chalk, right? And I always say it's like utter chaos in the building during that pizza time. And I love it. And during COVID, like, missed that the most. Like,
2: yeah.
3: Because we weren't gathering. So, like, seeing people come in timid and shy, and then they come out of their shell while eating pizza. And then adults stay upstairs, all the kids' groups head downstairs. And I say, that's where the magic happens. And the adults, because we talk about confidentiality, which is a big, like, what do you mean I'm not going to know what my kid is saying and how they're doing? It's like, well, that's their space down there to share, not in front of you. And we always say, yes, we will let you know if there are any concerns, anything clinical, anything that, like, hey, this came up and we want you to know this, and we're going to have, you know, this conversation with the therapist or whatnot. And, you know, then at the end, we gather, we sing a song that we've been singing forever to close out our night, to bring us together. And if it ends on one of our last nights of the month, we end with cookies, because we're honoring and remembering the people who died that month, as well as if it was your birthday, we want to celebrate you. So we have groups on either a Monday, Tuesday, or Wednesday. One of our Wednesday groups is specific to families affected by either a suicide or overdose loss. And the child does need to have some working knowledge of the cause of death. We've
2: right.
3: changed that over the years. We're finding that families, they want to dive in. They want to be raw and express that guilt and anger more freely. And that tends to happen more so in that specialized night.
2: And that's tough for, I'm sure, kids to hear when it's too raw for their level.
3: Absolutely. So again, that's why we talk about with the family and prepare them. And they'll say, or they say, Wednesday doesn't work. Though my kid does know the true cause of death, is it okay if they share that on a Monday or Tuesday? And we say, absolutely.
2: So all of this takes money, but doesn't cost money to the families. How do you guys sustain? I mean, I assume there's grants, there's things like that, but there's got to be more.
3: Correct. Like, it's our, like all other nonprofits trying to do this work, especially now,
2: right now.
3: With funding, right? I mean, everything that's in the building, you know, pizza, art, you know, turning on the lights, like people forget about all those things. Like, it's like the glamorous, oh, we're helping kids. Well, yeah, we're also helping with, you know, plowing and all these things. So grants, as you mentioned, you know, fundraisers, donations. We love getting, you know, in lieu of flowers, donate to Friends Way. Or kids, you know, selling lemonade and then sending us a $10 check and to be like, this is what I made.
2: It all right? makes a difference.
3: And all the funds go directly to Friends Way. They might say, I've got $200 and wow, that'll cover like one night's worth of pizza and salad and cookies. Like that's where I want my money to go for that.
2: Right, right. A lot of people say that. Again, we're talking with Friends Way's Children's Bereavement Center's Ryan Loisel.
3: Grief impacts everybody.
2: Everybody.
3: And I think people, even though we're the only one in Rhode Island, there's still thousands of people that don't know about us.
2: I've heard of other ways that people can help. I know people have had arts and crafts drives and things like that where they're just bringing you construction paper, crayons, glitter. Are we allowed to give you glitter? Because,
3: yeah,
2: you know,
3: I'm probably covered in it now and I haven't even been in the building yet.
2: Yes, because glitter is one of those polarizing arts and crafts supplies. But I'll be happy to get it out of my house. Glue. What else can we give?
3: Right. I mean, there's some people that say, I want to volunteer. So yeah. Naturally, we're always looking for volunteers, go through our training a couple times a year to be the people to help the kids in group.
2: And your training is serious business. There, if you are not committed, don't even come calling. This is somebody who's going to commit to the training, as well as, if you can imagine, the kids need consistency.
3: Absolutely.
2: They can't be having substitutes all the time or nobody showing up. So you've got to really commit and think about it. So if you're one of those people, you'd be a perfect Friends Way volunteer.
3: Right. So always looking for volunteers. We have people that come out to help serve pizza, which is also a huge undertaking for, you know, not for us, but that way it gives you an opportunity to say, you know what, I can't commit to the training. I can help serve pizza for an hour every other Monday. So that's another option. And like I said,
2: and you know how a parent feels when they don't have to serve or cook dinner. Heavenly.
3: Absolutely. Like you said about art. Yes, we're always looking for, obviously, new. We don't want anything that you're like, oh, well, it's almost like, you know, scrap papers and stuff. I don't need that.
2: The glitter that has the glue in it already because your kids did a project. Yeah, none of that. Yeah. Just new supplies.
3: Right. And I see that, right. The things that come to mind, you know, crayons, markers, glue sticks, glitter, construction paper. Things that we're using constantly, and also paper products. Like if you've got, you know, if you're a vendor, you're like, well, I can't give money, but I can give paper products, you know, cups, bowls, utensils, because we need all that stuff for pizza.
2: Yeah, absolutely. Friendsway.org is where you can get all of this information, including how to contact Ryan and his staff if you have a child that can be involved.
3: We just love coming in to share our message because so many people think grief and kids, and it's going to be sad. And
2: it has to be hush-hush.
3: Right. And I'm getting goosebumps just because it's such a needed organization in our state, in our nation, in the world to have, because it's giving kids a voice where they don't always have one. So thank you for allowing us to share that message, Kim.
2: As always, you know my nephews very well who have went through your program for years. And I tell everyone when I recommend you guys, it is the reason they're as well adjusted as they are after the death of their father when they were young. So it's something that's really important to me as well. And we hope it's important to you. Thank you for listening to Cumulus Community.
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2: From ABC News, I'm Chuck Sievertson. The hurricane that hit the Gulf Coast overnight downgraded to tropical storm strength, but is still a threat to many millions over a wide area of the southeast and north. There are over 750,000 power outages from Atlanta to Mississippi to Alabama and Florida. Rain, thunderstorms, tornadoes, and flash flooding possible as far north as the Carolinas, Tennessee, and Kentucky. Brian Trasher, Vice President, United Cajun Navy, says the storm surge could be bad along the Florida Panhandle.
3: It tends to be more rural, but sometimes as the surge retreats back to the Gulf, those waterways crest and sometimes flood homes and trap people.
2: Southern California and the Mexican Pacific coast, especially San Diego, are in the path of Tropical Storm Rachel, forecast to start hitting this evening. Late tonight, western Mexico is expected to get slammed with a Category 4 hurricane. A federal judge has barred the government from deporting a man, an undocumented immigrant, shot Thursday by an ICE agent in New York City. Immigration advocates asked for the move.
4: What do we want? What do we want?
2: There was a demonstration yesterday. The Department of Homeland Security says Oscar Blogel has a long history of run-ins with police. Lots of criticism for Defense Secretary Pete Hegseth's announcement that the December firing squad execution of the Fort Hood, Texas mass shooter would be live streamed for the public to see as it happens. President Trump would not comment specifically on that issue. In that massacre, Army Sergeant Alonzo Lunsford was shot 7 times. He says while he wants former Major Nadal Hassan to be executed.
5: I do not think that this thing should be live streamed for Lottie Dottie, everybody to look at.
2: He says it's not an occasion to throw a party. SpaceX's Falcon 9 rocket blasted off with 21 data satellites for the U.S. military overnight from California's Vandenberg Space Force Base. And then minutes later, the rocket landed back at the launch pad. Listening to ABC News.
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2: Fear abounds and emergency crews dig for survivors after two big earthquakes in Panama yesterday, 7.7 and 6.6 magnitudes, causing buildings to fall, plus aftershocks of 5 and greater magnitudes keep rattling the area. So far, nobody reported killed. India's youth movement set to hold protests in the capital, New Delhi, today, intensifying a nationwide campaign against a contentious voter list revision that has fueled anger. Reaction from President Trump, who thinks he should have received the Nobel Peace Prize for 2026, and not former UN Human Rights Chief Navi Pillay, for, says the Nobel Committee, efforts to promote peace and international law.
11: The Nobel Prize was given out today to a liberal person who works at the United Nations who nobody has ever heard of.
2: Citing wars as reasons for the Peace Prize.
11: We should have had 8 Nobel Prizes for each war.
2: And from a Trump rally for Republican candidates in Syracuse, New York last night. Mike Ditka, ex-NFL player and Bears coach, has died at 86. ABC's Whit Johnson.
12: Ditka played for 12 seasons, winning Super Bowl VI with the Cowboys and becoming the first tight end ever inducted into the Hall of Fame. In 1982, he would return to the Bears, coaching the team for a decade, winning the Super Bowl in 1986.
2: ABC's Whit Johnson. Chuck Sievertson, ABC News.
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13: 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It is for entertainment and basic informational purposes only and is solely responsible for its content. It does not reflect the views of Cumulus Media, WPRO, its management, or its staff.
14: Hi, everyone. Welcome on in to Massey on Money. I'm Amy Sharp alongside Jeff Massey, founder and president here with Massey & Associates, Inc. 401-200-7200 is that number to connect with the team. It starts with a discovery meeting. After you make that phone call to reach out to the team here at Massey & Associates, this discovery meeting is an opportunity to get to know the team, learn a little bit more about what they do here and how they can help you create that Massey on Money retirement roadmap, that comprehensive plan to help you get to and through retirement feeling confident and more in control with your finances. We're living longer and having someone alongside you for that entire journey, someone you really feel confident in, is so important. 401-200-7200. We're talking about the national debt today. Jeff and I touched on this last week in the show, if you were listening, and we're going to get into this a little bit more in debt today, how this breaks down in per household, what this really means for you, how the government's debt can impact your portfolio, all those things here on Massey on Money today with Jeff Massey. Jeff, how are you today?
15: Doing well. It's always fun to be with you, doing another great show, providing information that people, I'm going to just guess, don't really want to hear.
14: No. Exactly.
15: It's sad, but I mean,
14: sometimes we have to just, you know, swallow the pill and just accept what it is. But this is no fun when we're talking about this debt, I tell you what. And my apologies to the listeners ahead of time. We're dealing with some allergies. Both you and I are. We're kind of
15: a little bit
14: just that time of year. But we'll get through this. Listen, the U.S. national debt, we did talk about this a little bit last week. We wove it into our conversation, just passed $40 trillion. We talked about that trillion word. Works out to about $300,000 per household. It's always a number that's hard to wrap our minds around. Today, again, we're going to talk about what this debt could do for you and your retirement. Let's start big, Jeff. Help us understand just how large $40 trillion really is.
15: Really big.
14: I mean, I had a feeling.
15: How can you explain $40 trillion? It is such an enormous number.
14: Do you remember when we started recording and you said, how does 1 trillion add up to like days or minutes or things like that?
15: Seconds,
14: I think you said. Okay. And I gave you some ridiculous, you know, maybe minutes or whatever, hours, I guess, probably. And it's years.
15: Yeah, it's a crazy number. It's over 31,000 years.
14: Not minutes, so not
15: 1 trillion
14: hours.
15: Seconds mm-hmm. is over 31,000 years of time. That's how enormous that number is. And we're at 40 point something already. We're adding a trillion. Now, I think last year I had said on the radio that we add a trillion about every 100 days. Well, we've had some banner periods where in 57 days, it went up $1 trillion. So now the numbers run between 57 and 90 days. We're adding $1 trillion of debt. That should scare the daylights out of everybody and hopefully get people thinking that, well, we need to take some action now. We need to be doing some things that can prepare us for the future, which is highly likely to be higher taxes. I mean, that's been my opinion for some time, and we've been talking about it for years with our clients, which is why one of the conversations we have once people come on board with us is to do strategic Roth IRA conversions. We say strategic because you don't want to just do it willy-nilly. We want to look at tax brackets. Where are you if you are still working? What bracket are you in? What bracket are you likely to be in once you reach retirement? And then we look at the two and decide, okay, we can start now while you're still working. Or we say, look, you're in a higher bracket. You're definitely going to drop a bracket in retirement. Let's wait until you retire. And then we'll start hitting that aggressively until the required minimum distributions start when you turn age 73 currently. So, I mean, I say currently because that age 73 is going to move to age 75 in 2033. So it's a weird thing. I've talked about that before, where when they did the Secure Act in 2022, they changed the age to 73 and said, oh yeah, in 10 years out, we're going to make it 75. Never seen a tax law change 10 years in advance. Mm-hmm. Never seen that, which is mind-boggling. You just wonder what they're smoking down here in the IRS in D.C. I mean, come on. It's just weird. So when we look at the size of the debt, over $40 trillion, our debt is larger than the U.S. economy, which is roughly about $32 trillion. Get this. It's bigger than the combined economies of China, Germany, Japan, the United Kingdom, and India.
14: Wow.
15: I mean, those are, China and India, two of the most populous countries in the world. And yet our economy, our debt is larger than all of
14: combined.
15: Theirs. Combined.
14: Yeah.
15: You know, and it's doubled in the last 10 years since 2016. It's doubled. And of course, I think most people that listen to the show or are aware just in general of the news, they know that the feds recently increased the interest rates again. And they're projecting to have another increase at the October or December meeting. There's only two meetings left. And then when you look at that, all the bonds that are maturing now that might have been, you know, older bonds, that might have been very low interest rates, maybe in the 1% range. And now they're going to have to get refinanced at the 5%+ range. That's why our debt is skyrocketing, because of interest. Interest alone, we're paying over $1 trillion a year, just in interest. And that's not even attempting to pay down the debt. And it's scary. So it's important for people to understand what's going on with this, and very important to have an income plan so that you know exactly where your income will be coming from, so that you don't have to worry about the money coming in every month. And it's important to not ignore the impact of taxes and inflation, because those two things can wreak havoc on a retiree's income plan. And that's why we structure things in a manner where we keep money invested in the market, because historically, the market has been very good to us. Now, there has always been some periods where it's not, and that's why you don't keep all of your money in the market, but you do need a segment of your portfolio invested for growth in the market, while you also have a safety component to your portfolio. And that safety component is where we prefer to generate income from, because it will not be impacted by the stock market. Meaning if the market goes down, your income doesn't change. It keeps coming out because it's a guaranteed lifetime income, guaranteed by the financial strength and claims paying ability of the insurance company. And that's their world. I mean, that's what insurance companies have done for generations. They pay out lifetime income. And the nice part with these types of programs, if you die prematurely and there's still money left in your program, that goes to your heirs that you have decided in advance where that money goes. So even if you end up in a car accident and there's a lot of money left in your contract for your lifetime payments, that money goes to your heirs. That is an old myth that people believe that, oh, if you put money into one of those contracts, when you die, the insurance company keeps your money. That is not the type of contract we're talking about. But to be clear, those contracts do exist. I've actually placed four of those types of contracts in my career. Anyway, so in over 30 years, I've done four, three of which were guys, never married, no kids, no family. They wanted the highest amount of income they could get for the rest of their lives. And that's what that is. Now, they also understood that if they collected one check and passed away, you know, the insurance company are tongue in cheek, say, yeah, they're going to send flowers because they're keeping all the money.
14: Yeah.
15: But that's what happens with those. It's called an immediate annuity, and it doesn't have a residual benefit. The fourth one was a very, very upset widow. And she would always tell me that she was the other woman. So the kids dealt with her okay when dad was alive. Dad passed. The kids flipped on her. She said, well, they'll get the house, but they're not getting any of this. This is for me so I can have the best income that I can get. And so those are the four contracts. So it's very rare, but they do exist. But that is not what we're referring to, nor should any good advisor really use those very extreme circumstances that you would use that type of a contract. So it's very important. And what I'd like to do is offer our special report on income, because it will be important in the future, especially when we're faced with higher taxes. Text the word income to 401-200-7200. Again, text the word income to 401-200-7200. We'll make sure that we get that report right out to you this week so you can review it and then call the same number and you can book a visit with one of the advisors here on the team.
14: Okay, talking about the national debt here with Jeff Massey here on Massey on Money, 401-200-7200. 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
14: It's Amy Sharp alongside Jeff Massey. You're listening to Massey on Money. 401-200-7200 is that number. We're going to share it several times as we go throughout the show. We're talking about a really big number today, $40 trillion. Actually, more than $40 trillion. That's where the U.S. national debt stands currently. And we mentioned at the top of the show that works out to be about $300,000 per household. If you were wanting to do that lovely math as well, it's really hard for any of us to wrap our heads around. Jeff's kind of breaking it down for us today, helping us understand that this really is so much bigger than we can even imagine in terms of what a trillion looks like in years and how our debt has piled up to be larger than the entire U.S. economy, around $32 trillion itself, bigger than the combined economies of China, Germany, Japan, and the United Kingdom, as well as India. And when you think about this, Jeff, again, talking about the average person, the average individual saving well for retirement, and the question of why should I care, it seems like we have many reasons to care.
15: Well, we should be paying attention to that and caring about it because it will have a direct impact on your ability to have a comfortable retirement lifestyle. right? Because when you look at it, when they're spending this much, there's only so many dollars coming in the door. And when you look at it, we are spending, I think the number was like $1.8 trillion in 2025. We spent $1.8 trillion more than the government took in revenue. Well, that's a recipe for disaster. You know, you and I and our listeners can't operate that way. We can't just print money, right? Because that's what they're doing. They're just making money out of thin air, which is having an impact on the quality of our currency. I'm not of the mindset that our currency will collapse. Like some people, there are newsletters out there that are espousing that and basically trying to scare people. And I always say, consider the source. So if they have a crazy headline, consider the source. So, you know, the world is falling apart. But if you buy our newsletter, you'll be okay. I mean, that's the garbage that's out there. Now, should we be paying attention? Absolutely. We should, because as the debt continues, at some point, there has to be some reasonableness coming out of Washington where they say, hey, we need to cut back a little bit. But more likely, they're going to say, hey, we need to raise taxes. And that's my belief. I strongly believe that they will raise taxes in the future. And I look at it from my own personal situation, and I think of it, well, when I check out at the end of the game, my kids, what are their tax brackets going to be? Right? Because they've got 40, 50 years for retirement. You know, when you look at that, that's an enormous stretch of time, and we don't know what's going to happen. But if you look back historically, back in the 70s, our top tax bracket was 70%. Think about it.
18: Yeah.
15: 70%. Now, right now, the top bracket's 37, right? Because it was scheduled to go back to 39.6, but Trump made it permanent with the One Big Beautiful Bill Act. Pros and cons to that. It was nice to keep the tax rates where they were. Downside, it's adding more to the debt, because that revenue would have helped limit the increase in our federal debt as we go forward. So, I mean, it's just so important to look at all of these different things. But every dollar that goes into interest is a dollar that cannot go somewhere else for benefits. So that especially puts pressure on Social Security and Medicare. And of course, Medicaid is a federal and state program. Now, for retirees, that's a space they live in, the more conservative space typically. Now, retirees, in my opinion, should never just take all the money out of the stock market and put it in the bank. Because if you do that, you will definitely be losing purchasing power. You will not be keeping up with inflation and taxes on that interest that you earn there. So that, to me, doesn't make a lot of sense. We have alternatives that are far better than what you can get in bank rates that are still very conservative. But we do believe a portion, and we like to use as an example, a 50-50 split. Pretty simple, pretty straightforward. Take half your money, put it in the market, and take the other half, put it in total safety, so you don't ever have to worry about losing any dollars if the stock market were to go down on that half. So when you look at it, even if there's a downturn of, say, 20%, I'm just ballparking numbers here. If the market went down 20%, well, that's on half your money. So if the other half doesn't lose any money when the market goes down, technically in your total portfolio, you're down half that. So that's a little more, I think, palatable for people, where they won't like think about pulling all the money out of the market, which you should never do. We had a speaker in recently from AE Wealth Management, LLC. It's our advisory firm that we work with. And she was talking about in the last 30 years, the market returned over 10% per year. If you missed the top 5 days, it would drop to about 8.6%. It's almost a 20% drop in your returns. And then it went on to, you know, it went by the number of days you missed. But if you missed the best 30 days in the past 30 years, you'd have an average return of 3.86%. from 10.3. That's crazy.
14: Yeah.
15: So the point is, it's not about timing the market. Mm-hmm. And say that often enough. Because when you do that, you have to make two choices. When to get out and when to get back in. They have to be perfectly timed, which means nobody does it. Because if it was that easy, we would all be wealthy. We'd all be in and out of the market at the same time. So, I mean, that's crazy to even think you can do that. It's more about time in the market. Yes, it will be bad times in the market. But if it's not all your money, and if you're not supporting yourself solely from withdrawing from your portfolio, it doesn't matter because that's your longer term money. And if you have a longer term look to your money, you don't have to be so concerned about where you are. So all of this is boiling down to how is your income structured? And if you don't have income structured that you can rely on for the rest of your life, my opinion is you're going to pay a price for that in the future. You're going to put yourself in a bad spot. So it's important to get information. And that's what we do every week. We offer free information because we want to help people. Whether you work with us or not, this is great information for you to have. So simply text the word income to 401-200-7200. Again, text the word income to 401-200-7200. We'll get that report right out to you this week. You can also text the word visit to that same number, 401-200-7200. To schedule some time with one of the advisors here on the team.
14: Talking today with Jeff Massey. Jeff is the president and founder here at Massey & Associates, Inc. This is Massey on Money, talking about the national debt and your retirement. What does it mean for you as an individual? That number, once again, 401-200-7200. Let's connect this a little bit more to inflation, Jeff. How does this debt really connect to that and the impact that inflation is having on us?
15: Well, obviously, when debt climbs, you know, investors worry that the government might either print money crazily or raise taxes. And those are the two most likely options. And I think they would likely print money because that's easier for them to do than to raise taxes, because the politicians are always worried about their next election period. You know, we've got elections coming up pretty soon. And, you know, I don't think our politicians that are up for reelection at the federal level should be reelected because they haven't done anything to fix these problems. And Reid's been there for over 30 years. Magaziner's been there, I don't know, I think maybe 6 years, and Amo less than that. White House is not up for re-election in this cycle, but I don't think he deserves to get re-elected when he is up for re-election. I think there might be some rumors that he might not be running anyway, so I think that would be a great decision on his part. Just, you've been there long enough, and you've done nothing to fix Social Security, for one, and that's my big pet peeve, because that's the world that our clients live in. They're retiring. Social Security is a big part of their budget. And folks that we don't work with that have only Social Security to their name, those folks are going to be devastated if they lose benefits. You know, so inflation, and that just drives me crazy. You know, inflation is there. It will eat away at your buying power year after year. So you must have some money invested in the market to stay ahead of inflation and taxes. And that's how we feel. So a peace and safety and a peace in the market. That's how, that's our recipe for success. That's how we look at it. So taxes are a crazy thing. They're a part of our lives, but it's never going to change. When you look at the $1.8 trillion deficit in 25, it just clearly shows that the politicians are not trying to close this gap. And it's not going to close on its own. To close that type of a spending gap, we need to start there. We need to stop spending or slow it down dramatically to quit adding to the debt. That's step one. But closing it will likely take a mix of higher revenue, which is what? Higher taxes, and slower spending. And of course, that raises the odds of, and I've been saying this for years, I truly believe after the next presidential election, we will see tax increases. And that is a strong belief that we have at our firm. And we are talking with our clients accordingly. Say, hey, look, we need to pay attention to this. Because if this happens, you might go from a 12 bracket to even if they just bring it back to where it was, to 15%. That's a 25% tax increase. Think about that. I mean, it's a big number. And that's why we are so focused on taxes, doing strategic Roth IRA conversions. We'd love to help you with that. Text the word VISIT to 401-200-7200. Come on in and let us show you a plan that might work for you.
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0: and work alongside you as you go to and through retirement. And they do it with their Massion Money Retirement Roadmap. It all begins with a discovery meeting. They sit you down, get to know you, see if it's a good fit. That's always important. And then they're going to walk you through what that roadmap could look like for you. Everybody has different ideas of what retirement would look like for them, should look like, could look like, and what's important to you, what are your goals, your values. And then they let the math show them the path to put together that roadmap just for you. So every single retirement is different. And that's what that roadmap looks like as well. 401-200-7200. We talk a lot on this show about retirement as a couple's project, two incomes, one shared plan. But for a lot of women, millions, in fact, retirement isn't a duet. It's a solo act. And some never marry, some are widowed, and a growing number arrive through divorce after 50. And that's what we call that gray divorce. It's become a term that a lot of people have become very familiar with. Mm. What does a divorce late in life, Jeff? Let's start with that. How does it hit a woman's retirement so much harder than maybe one earlier, say in your 30s, maybe early 40s?
1: Well, apparently, overall divorce has been declining for decades. And I think that might be because people are getting married later. You know,
0: that's
1: true. Generation prior, they probably got married in their latter teens, early 20s. And now they're in their latter 20s, early 30s. And I think that will serve to hopefully have fewer divorces going forward. However, the divorce rate for adults 50 and over has tripled since 1990. Tripled. And that's a huge number. You know, so same house, same savings, suddenly now it's stretched across two households and you don't have that many years to work left to rebuild. And that's the tougher part right there, because the older you are, getting divorced, I had somebody come in just last week, 57 and 60. Looks like they're heading towards a divorce. I mean, it's a tough time. And when you look at it, it's like, well, all right, you should be retiring and, you know, at 60, you should be retiring, you know, 5 to 7 years is full retirement for Social Security, you know, age 66 or 67. But if all of a sudden you have to rebuild at that age, it's challenging. And I would challenging to nearly impossible, I think, is probably the better way to put that. And that when people split at those older ages, it's not like an even split. You know, from what we've read, a woman's standard of living drops about 45% after a gray divorce versus about 21% for men. So I think that's probably because historically, on average, I know there's always exceptions, but on average, men out-earn women. I mean, I know there are women that are far wealthier than many men. I get that. But we're just talking averages. So I hope I don't get feedback that, hey, you shouldn't be talking like that, because I'm just
0: averages.
1: It's averages, mm-hmm. And it's statistics. It's all we're talking about. You know, the hardest part of the data, This is a tough one. 27% of gray divorced women over age 63 live in poverty. 27%. Wow. That is like serious stuff. You know, you hate to stay married for financial reasons alone, but man, you got to give that some thought. You know, where are you going to end up living in poverty? And how tragic is that if a woman chooses poverty over staying in a marriage? What does that say about that marriage?
0: Yeah.
1: You know, and that's sad.
0: And there are reasons. Yeah. There are reasons that you should. Yeah.
1: And there are reasons where, you know, get yourself out of that marriage regardless.
0: Yeah.
1: Right. I understand that. No doubt. My oldest daughter, when she was working for the district attorney in Massachusetts, when she got out of law school, she did a lot of domestic violence.
0: Oh, my gosh. Yeah. The story's horrible. Yeah.
1: And it had an impact on her personally. You know, you could just tell that it really like ate her up, because too often, like the same bad actor was in the court again. And then, you know, the woman that was abused would beg for mercy for the boyfriend. Yeah. And then months later, they're back in.

0: court because he did something again. You know, it's just, it's, and those folks, yeah, it doesn't matter what happens. You should not be subject to that. You know, so get yourself out of that tough marriage there.
1: It's just, it's sobering overall to, you know, to hear about your daughter's experience, but then just to look at these statistics and this, when you start to apply it to like divorced, widowed, or never married, there's this idea out there that maybe a single woman could just simply take a couple's plan, what would be a couple's plan, and just cut it in half, and that should work. What do you say to that?
0: Well, we've often talked about the math and the path, right? Mm-hmm. So the math is different when you look at life expectancy for women. So just a few years ago, 2023, the life expectancy for a woman was about 81 years versus about 76 years of age for men. So her money has to work years longer than it does for men. And let me clarify, when you read stats like that, that's from birth. So from birth, woman's life expectancy is 81, men 76. Now, I'm sure we just look around our own world and we all know people that are far older than those numbers. My mom died at 98, right? This one number right there. My dad was 81, all right? So he outlived that projection. And I believe the most recent stat I read was a married couple. There's a 25% chance that one of them will live to 90. So the math is changing because the medical world has improved so much. And now I can only imagine with artificial intelligence how much better healthcare will be and medical care will be going forward. So that, I think that's going to change your life expectancy quite a bit. Now let's look at projected lifetime healthcare costs. Well, it's about $560,000 for a healthy 63-year-old woman versus about $443,000 for a 65-year-old man, 27% more. So part of that is because they're just living longer. And think about it. The older we get, the more likely it is that we will become frail. So nothing crazy, just we're getting frail and we may need more medical care. And long-term care leads right into that. Women are expected to need about, you know, 3.5 to 4 years of care versus a couple of years for men. Now, when you think about it, you know, it's kind of crazy. Mm-hmm. Personal story. When we started looking for a nursing home for my dad, he was a Eucharistic minister, so he would bring the Eucharist to a particular nursing home in Cumberland. And he always said, if I ever need a nursing home, that's where I want to go. Okay. So that was the first call we made. They had, out of 120 beds, I think it was, there were only 10 beds for men. And they had 20 men on a waiting list.
1: My gosh.
0: So it's, when you look at long-term care, it's mostly women. The nursing home that my mom was in, I would put her in the wheelchair and I would walk her up and down the hallway, which is an enormous building, the Catholic Memorial in Fall River, enormous building. I think on her floor, there might have been two men, and it was all women. Women live longer than men.
1: Yeah.
0: That's just the reality on average. So, and then you think of it, their resources are often smaller. When you look at women between the ages of 55 and 64, on average, they have about 30% less saved for retirement than men do. And think about the stat you had last week, that if you take all the people and all the money saved for retirement, it only averaged $955. Now, I know how they got to that number. There's a ton of people that have zero saved. And when you add them into an average, it drops that average quite a bit. So when you look at it, and getting back to the single versus a married couple, you have one Social Security check. So there's no backup there. So a woman's plan, or even a widow, even a man that maybe never married, your plan has to be sturdier. It has to be stronger because it's just the one person. That one person saved the money. That one person has Social Security. Maybe they have a pension, but probably not, because pensions are going the way of the buffalo, right? You just don't see them anymore.
1: Yeah.
0: So it's important. So there's a lot here. If you're in that situation, We're here to help. So text the word VISIT to 401-200-7200. 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And if we feel we can help, then we'll say, look, here's what we think we can do for you. If we feel there's nothing we can do directly, or you don't need our assistance, we might be able to give you a suggestion or two that you could do on your own. We're here to help. So again, text the word VISIT to 401-200-7200, and we look forward to helping you soon.
1: Isn't it interesting how we don't often just think that having that conversation, that initial conversation, can lead us to that confidence and feeling in more control. And this topic right now that we're on, I think more than ever, I think is where you can really, you and your team can really make an impact.
0: Well, we certainly feel that we do. I mean, we meet with families week in, week out. We meet with individuals not as often. More of our clients are still married. But we have enough experience where we can help solos as well. And that's what this whole show is about, because we know there are a lot of folks out there that need some good, solid guidance. And that's what we're here for.
1: Okay, we're going to step aside, take a break. We've got one more segment to go here. Really important topic we're covering here today with Jeff Massey, founder and president here at Massey & Associates, Inc. Don't go far. Massey on Money continues right after this short break.
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1: 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We have had a really important conversation throughout, as we do each and every week here with Jeff Massey, founder and president of Massey & Associates, Inc., focusing a little bit more on these last couple segments on the topic of retiring solo as a woman, and whether that comes through a divorce, widowed, or maybe you just never married. A lot of different factors come into play and things to think about. The need for, you know, this retirement, a plan, I guess, in place is certainly higher for an individual like this, a woman like this. But let's kind of really focus back in on that divorce piece a little bit. Where does the rebuilding begin? Because, you know, obviously, if we want to say the need is bigger, the war chest is smaller often, there's a lot of things to think about.
0: There's a ton of things. And there are some statistics that really I find mind-boggling in today's world. Nearly a third of divorcing women never claim any share of their spouse's retirement plan or pension, even after decades of marriage. Now, I think that's just bad legal advice there for sure. And maybe they just want to be out of the marriage so bad they don't care, but they are hurting themselves in the long run because they are due for a portion of that 401k or pension if they have spent decades in that marriage. So I'm really shocked at this number, that a third of women are just ignoring a benefit that they can certainly get legally. Now, I don't know if they were just convinced by their divorcing husband that they can't get it or something like that, but man, get a second opinion if that's what you've been told, because it's important for you, for your financial security going forward, especially if you were like a stay-at-home mom and you didn't work outside the home. Well, now if you're divorcing later in life, it is much harder for you to go out and get a job and just start to build up from there. So you need to get every dollar that you can from that divorce. I mean, that's what it comes down to. Now, there's some technical language in there with 401ks and pension plans. They require a court order for that to be split, but that's all part of the divorce process. It's called a qualified domestic relations order. In the industry, we call it a quadro. And that order is to split based on the agreement in the divorce as to how much each party is going to get or keep. So it can protect both spouses from early withdrawal penalties. Now, that's important because if you, let's say a 401k is just split, and then one of the spouses withdraws money and they're not yet 59 and a half, well, there's a problem there. There's a 10% early withdrawal penalty. And if it comes from a 401k, there is a mandated 20% withholding for federal taxes. Now, that doesn't mean that is your tax. That is just a withholding. So that's reported to the IRS. And when you file your taxes the subsequent year, you would put that towards your taxes. And if you don't owe that much, you'll get some or all of that back. It just depends on your tax situation. IRAs are treated differently, even though I've been involved with some cases where people were told they need a quadro. Well, a quadro is for retirement plans and pensions. IRAs are typically divided by a transfer incident to a divorce. So the divorce agreement says, okay, partner A is going to split their IRA with partner B, etc. And when that's done and handled correctly, it's just a tax-free transfer into an IRA in the other spouse's name, right? So if you do it wrong, it could be a payout, and that's a taxable event. Now, the difference between pensions and IRAs, pensions, 401ks, retirement plans, they require that withholding. You can take money from an IRA. There is no mandatory withholding. Now, good and bad. If it's a big tax bill, I always recommend people withhold, right? Because it's just easier than trying to come up with a big check come April next year to pay your taxes. It's just a better way to do it. Now, and then if it's a gray divorce situation, if you were married for more than 10 years and you remained unmarried, you can draw from your divorced spouse's Social Security benefit. Now, you can do it as early as 62, but you're really going to take a big haircut. You will lose like 35% of your benefit if you take it at 62. You're much better off to take it at your full retirement age. And if it's a gray divorce, you should be trying to work full time so that you can build up your savings to help yourself in the latter years. So now, and there's an important piece of information there. By a divorced spouse drawing from their divorced spouse's record, it doesn't lower their record at all. It's just an added benefit. Of course, that's one of the reasons why Social Security is in trouble, because they added all these extra benefits after they decided how to fund Social Security, you know, decades ago. Let's not get me on the Social Security topic, because
1: there's no time, Jeff.
0: Don't have enough time for that.
1: Not enough time for that.
0: And I get a little wired. You can also access a survivor benefit if your ex-spouse passes away. So there are differences there. And it's important that divorced spouses have this ability to draw from their divorced spouse's record, again, if they have been married for 10 or more years. Now, and then just in general with the divorce, it's important for both parties to update beneficiary designations. We've seen cases where, not even a case in a marriage, decades ago, I handled a group life insurance for a fire department. And before I was involved with that, there was a situation where a young man had his girlfriend, live-in girlfriend, as his beneficiary, right? Years go by, he gets married, never updates his beneficiary designation. Some years afterward, dies prematurely. The ex-girlfriend was listed as the beneficiary on his life insurance
1: plan. These stories just get me.
0: Yeah, and you don't have to make these up. This is real. And there's virtually no way that his wife could get that death benefit, because there was a direct beneficiary named, and that comes first in every situation. Doesn't matter what your will says, doesn't matter what your trust may be controlling. If there's a direct beneficiary designation to a person, that always comes first. So that's why we say that all the time when we're in front of our clients. Please check your beneficiary designations. And more so in the banks. That's where we see where accounts are generally smaller. But we had a client pass away a few months ago. A $65,000 bank account, no beneficiary listed, has to go to probate court. And it's unfortunate. And it's, I mean, how much can you talk about it? Other than like, hey, let's go to the bank today. Let's check your beneficiary designations. You know, we say it so often, you would think that people would be commonly checking their beneficiary designations, because it is such a hot topic, you know, in the Massey family, if you will, of our clients.
1: As we've gone through this, and I know we don't have a lot of time left in our show, but I think it all comes back. We know this to be true. It all comes back to having that guidance, letting your team help you along. And if you have questions, ask the questions. You know, don't just sit back and wonder what might be.
0: I mean, it's important to just step back, look for guidance. It you know, if you're getting divorced later in your years, it's important to have some guidance. Work with a financial professional that can help you through the process. Perhaps give you questions to ask. Perhaps doing the math on the assets to help decide, well, what's the best option? And there are different things. You know, I was involved with one case where the guy wanted to give his wife all like 401k money, but he wanted to keep all the Roth IRA money. Because that's, you know, taxes are paid on that money already.
1: Right.
0: And, you know, grossly unfair. Grossly unfair. That's when each of the accounts have to get split. So it's just there. Guidance is important. Knowledge is important. And on that note, our updated book has finally arrived. And I want to offer the book, especially to those who have never requested the book in the past. Just text the word book to 401-200-7200. And we'll get your mailing address and all that information. We send it out to you totally free, no obligation, because we want people to get this information that's in the book. So simply text the word book to 401-200-7200. We'll get that book right out to you. And, you know, if you're going through that difficult situation where you're getting divorced later in your years, you need some guidance. It's just that simple. You need guidance. 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
2: 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Investing involves risk, including the potential loss of principal. 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Insurance guarantees are backed by the financial strength and claims paying abilities of the issuing carrier. 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Our firm is not affiliated with or endorsed by the U.S. government or any governmental agency. The information and opinions contained herein provided by third parties have been obtained from sources believed to be reliable and accurate, and completeness cannot be guaranteed by Massey & Associates, Inc. 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
5: I'm Shanola Hampton. 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
6: From ABC News, I'm Chuck Sievertson. From this former hurricane slamming into the Gulf Coast overnight, now downgraded, there is a wide threat of tornadoes, thunderstorms, and flooding from the coast to Tennessee and the Carolinas. There are over 750,000 power outages in the storm area. In Pensacola Beach, ABC's Stephanie Ramos.
7: ECES making landfall as a hurricane along the Gulf Coast. The first hurricane of the Atlantic season, bringing heavy rain, strong winds, and flooding. ECES coming ashore near Destin as a Category 2 hurricane, battering the town and the Florida panhandle with winds of up to 105 miles per hour.
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8: Major airlines are starting to make adjustments. We're seeing American, Delta, United, Southwest. They've all issued travel alerts and waivers, giving passengers more flexibility to rebook if they are affected. So rental car company Hertz, I'm also seeing some waivers there as well.
6: Southern California and the Mexican Pacific coast are in the path of Tropical Storm Rachel, forecast to start hitting this evening. Late tonight, western Mexico is expected to get slammed with a Category 4 hurricane. A federal judge has barred the government from deporting a man, an undocumented immigrant, shot Thursday by an ICE agent in New York City. Immigration advocates asked for the move. In New York, ABC's Marcus Solis.
9: There have been calls for any ICE video footage to be preserved, any evidence as well, and demands from local lawmakers for an independent investigation. The Bronx DA says she will look into this matter. In the meantime, another protest scheduled for this afternoon in Herald Square.
6: Department of Homeland Security says the man has a long history of run-ins with police. Waiting for confirmation that the 21 military data satellites carried by SpaceX's Falcon 9 rocket to orbit overnight actually deployed.
10: To near zero.
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6: Criticism from both major political parties against Defense Secretary Pete Hegseth's announcement that the December firing squad execution of the Fort Hood, Texas mass shooter will be live streamed for the public to see as it happens. Other groups are expressing opposition. UN High Commissioner for Human Rights, Shabia Mantu.
16: The absolute prohibition of torture prohibits public executions.
6: Hegseth says the aim is to show consequences. The U.S. Conference of Catholic Bishops says it undermines the moral fabric of the nation. Attacking the Nobel Prize Committee, President Trump for them not awarding the Peace Prize this year and its $1 million to him, but to a former UN human rights chief, Navi Pillay, instead for, says the Nobel Committee, efforts to promote peace and international law.
17: The Nobel Prize was given out today to a liberal person who works at the United Nations who nobody has ever heard of.
6: Calling the Nobel Committee
17: really enemies of civilization.
6: That from a Trump rally for Republican candidates in Syracuse, New York last night. Russian airstrikes killed at least 15 people in Ukraine overnight, say Ukrainian officials, saying three children were among the dead. NFL Hall of Famer Mike Ditka is dead at 86. Ditka played for 12 seasons, winning Super Bowl VI with the Cowboys in 1982, starting to coach the Chicago Bears for a decade, winning the Super Bowl in 1986. Ditka's career spanned five decades. Chuck Sievertson, ABC News.
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0: How did I lose weight? And I did lean right here. I did. I love this stuff. Listen, Brickhouse Nutrition been with me for a long time. So chatting with Miles, I'm up at like 235. True story. I never minded being 235, but you know what minded? 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
3: 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I'm your show host, Evan Finnegan, in studio today with Ryan Finnegan and Dan Strubing with Therma-True. Thank you for being here today, guys.
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3: So before we dive into the show, guys, obviously there's some local news that we can touch on in sports that the Patriots got their first win last week. I know I was in the studio concerned with us going against the Bills, but in typical Patriots fashion, they pulled it off, and hopefully they're back on the winning streak, and they got some momentum going into tomorrow's game.
5: Yeah, I think that was big for Drake May's confidence to get back, get a win under their belt. And like you said, they always seem to play good against Buffalo. So for whatever reason, we'll take it.
3: Yeah, if there's one team to play good against, I'd rather play good against the Bills.
4: So. Yeah, especially in Buffalo, which is always astonishing.
5: Right. Yep.
3: And then we got the NBA season, preseason games going on right now, along with I don't know if they're in the semis right now, but they're definitely in the playoffs for the WNBA season.
4: Finals are just announced with the two teams, the Valkyrie from Golden State and I think the Atlanta Fever.
3: Wow. So are you big into women's basketball now, Dan?
4: You know what? It's a great sport. It's a lot of energy. You know, obviously a big Caitlin Clark fan. So, you know, it's on the TV in the background. You know, the dribbling, the basketball. Any basketball is good basketball, in my opinion.
3: And to be honest, I was watching the game last night, and women's basketball is certainly different than men's just because of the athletic ability. But the skill level on women's arguably could be higher than men's, in my opinion.
4: Oh, yeah, 100%.
5: Yeah. And that's the Atlanta Dream, just to correct you here.
3: All right, so he's not a big WNBA fan.
4: It was on the TV, so he didn't come that off of memory. Right?
3: Some local things going on with a wish come true. This Friday is the Trunk or Treat, October 23rd. What time does that start at, Ryan? Is it 7 p.m.?
5: No, so it's going to start at 5 p.m. Oh. People who are going to be decorating their trunks, and if you are interested, we're still going to be accepting more people to decorate their trunk there. You can reach out to the organization directly at awish.org. That's their website. Again, that's awish.org. to reach out. You can sign up. It's a great day. All the kids come, and it's a great opportunity to have them do some trick-or-treating, trunk-or-treating, in a safe environment, controlled environment, and everybody just has a great time. We'll have, obviously, all the trunks decorated there. We'll have a costume contest, a trunk decorating contest. There's going to be donut eating off a line contest and everything. So it's a lot of fun for the kids, a lot of fun for the adults as well. If you're interested in learning more about that, making a donation, or getting involved in that event this Friday, October 23rd, like I said, you can reach out to the organization directly at awish.org.
3: And I've decorated my trunk before. I won't be able to make it this year, but it's always a great time and an event that I look forward to participating in and supporting, because the kids that get dressed up, they're all full of energy, and then they're full of candy, so they got a lot more energy as well after that.
5: Yep.
3: So now that we covered some of the local news, let's jump into what we're going to be talking about today. And obviously, we drove in today. It was a nice, brisk morning. I love the fall time. The cold mornings is what I enjoy the most. But also, that comes with the cold weather or issues with doors. And obviously, with Dan in the studio today from Therma-Tru, we can talk about any type of issues that people might be experiencing as a homeowner or a contractor, any problems that you guys might have with a drafty door, or whatever it may be. This is the time for you guys to call in. We have the lines open, 401-438-9776. Feel free to call in at any time during the show with any questions, even if it doesn't have to do with doors. So with that, Dan, I just want to turn it over to you. Tell the listeners a little bit about Therma-Tru and what you guys do.
4: Yeah, so obviously it's the fourth time you've been on the show here. A lot of focus on Therma-Tru and the fiberglass door market. Everybody loves a, beautiful front door, right? So Therma-Tru is a fiberglass door. It's produced out in Indiana. And I was actually lucky enough to this past week go out and travel and see the facility, which is impressive as an understatement. They've obviously invented the fiberglass door back in 1983. So when you go out there, there's Butler, Indiana. There is nothing around there but fields and corn. So we were lucky enough to stay in Detroit and drive down. So I took some customers out there. A bunch of presses. It's actually, how I originally thought they made the fiberglass door was actually completely wrong. So that was kind of good.
5: That's good to hear from our door rep.
4: Yeah, because you have an idea, but until you see it, then you actually understand, right? It's just like trying to get you guys down to the Reeb facility to see us how we hang doors, right? How something can go wrong sometimes.
3: Yep.
4: So it was impressive. They've been around forever. They have a great name, great following, great warranties. Selection's awesome. They really do cover the gambit on it. So really kind of anything that you would want or that you may see online is definitely something you can do, right? And as we've talked in previous, right, we have that quote and tool that you guys are fully mm-hmm. available, anybody at any location. Mm-hmm. I'll be able to go in and kind of give you a price right away. In sense of the building cycle, this always seems to be our busiest time, right? Everyone likes to do their roofing now, right? Because it's not too hot, right? Mm-hmm. They do the front door, they do the siding and windows. It's one of those things where it's when you start to take over a construction, right? And you can say, hey, I want to do some siding. There's always these little things you can add, right? Hey, just replace the door while you're doing that, right? Mm-hmm. You think you save money because you're not doing it now. But when you take everything apart and you're putting it back together, why not throw a new door in there? Right. So it's a very popular time right now to do that. Mm-hmm. And with all the options that Therma-Tru has, I think it can really cover the gambit, and really anything that they want, they can get.
5: Yeah, I think all the options, like you said, and the lead time too, which we're going to touch on with some of the options that you have in stock and a quick turnaround. But you just mentioned that the facility that you were at was in Indiana, right?
4: Correct.
5: I've been to the facility in Pennsylvania, right?
4: Well, so that's the Reeb facility.
5: Oh, okay, gotcha.
4: Yeah, so you were at our facility where we're hanging all the doors and so on and so forth.
5: So the Therma-Tru facility in Indiana.
4: Right, where they're manufacturing the skins, putting together those door slabs and sending it out to us.
5: Nice, gotcha.
3: And Dan, on that for the facility, just because obviously Ryan has been to the Reeb facility and they're massive, massive facilities with a ton of stock, what is the size of the Therma-Tru facility for our listeners to just get an idea of how much inventory we're truly talking about? Do you have?
4: Yeah, my memory correct. It was over 700,000 square feet,
3: which is mind blowing for someone that might be listening right now. That is truly a very, very impressive size building, and that's all undercover.
4: Yep, and that's just like the manufacturing, right? So that's just making the skins, making the slabs. They have a whole different warehouse. I think they said about an hour away from there that they do. They keep all the stock, right? So they produce all the slabs, throw it on a truck, bring it to that warehouse, and then, you know, when us replace an order for a tractor trailer load of doors, they're going to that warehouse, they're throwing it on that truck there, and then driving it across and dropping it off at us.
3: Which allows them to have such a short lead time.
5: Mm-hmm. And so I kind of did introduce Reeb a little bit there, I guess, not on purpose, but it came up with the question that I asked. So I want to talk about Reeb a little bit and just introduce to the listeners, people who haven't heard you on the show before, what you guys do, who you are. And like I said, with the facility that they have, they stock a lot of different products. It's not just doors anymore. They have storm doors, regular front doors, fiberglass doors, wood doors, master lock. There's a bunch of different products that you guys can help listeners with.
4: Yeah, so our bread and butter is Therma-Tru, right? Fiberglass entry doors, okay? In addition to that, we have your Simpson, which is another product that's a wood door, okay, produced over in the West Coast. Lot of customization when it comes to that, right? So you mm-hmm. think, oh, somebody wants a Dutch door, or you're in a historic district mm-hmm. where, hey, I need this door to have a beadboard, I need it to look like this. There's the customality aspect of Simpson mm-hmm. where that really comes into play. In addition to that, we also have an SBP patio slider, right, which would be just your typical sliding glass door. Couple different options on that with the blinds between the glass, different colors, and so on, as well as a newer product, cavity pocket doors, right? Mm-hmm. So that's another product that we sell as well. HB&G columns, FIPON millwork, which is like a decorative millwork mm-hmm. made of polyurethane. And a lot of those products, like the FIPON, right, the Therma-Tru, Fortune brand has a lot of products underneath their umbrella as well. So when we got to do that facility tour, we actually got to see the R&D facility. We got to see some Larson being tested, right? Mm-hmm. Some obviously Therma-Tru doors being tested. Mm-hmm. They also do master locks. We saw locks being tested. So they test all of their products very, very well.
5: Mm-hmm.
4: You know, so to see that firsthand and see kind of how many options they do have, and they even have a decking line. So it's pretty impressive. They really do cover the gambit. So we're lucky enough to be very good partners with them.
5: Mm-hmm.
4: And, you know, when I think we're a strong partner for them, you know, in the Northeast with how much, you know, we cover, obviously being part of Specialty Building Products, which we'll actually be changing our name to that, probably by the end of the year. We have pretty much nationwide coverage, you know, with those products. So they're used in all different markets. Cause obviously up here we have our four seasons. You mm-hmm. go down in Florida, it's just hot all the time, mm-hmm. right? But they're very tried and true up here in the Northeast.
5: Mm-hmm. And obviously with doing as much as you guys do, having all these different locations, shipping to all over the country, it gets very important to have all of your processes in line, making sure that everybody along the entire company is doing the right thing when it comes to receiving, shipping, labeling products, taking pictures of deliveries. You want to just talk about a little bit how you guys handle that with all the different locations, and then how it kind of leads into, in our case, getting to one of the Finetco locations and then to the finished customer?
4: Yeah, so, you know, the life of the cycle of a fiberglass door, right? Therma-Tru out in Indiana produces it, throws it together for us, fills it with foam, sends it out, right? We'll receive it there at Reeb. It'll go into our stock, obviously. Once somebody at Finetco builds that door, places that order is shot over to us at Reeb. We then build the door itself. We hang it in a jam, right? Put a sill on it, so on and so forth. And then we, now, just to give you an idea, one fiberglass door going down a line, there's about 14 different people doing something to that door, right? Mm-hmm. Whether it's putting the jam together, putting the sill together, everything like that.
5: Yep.
4: Once it's finished, it's going in the shipping dock, getting tossed on a truck, getting delivered to you next day, right? So we build mm-hmm. it the day before we ship it, build it, send it to you folks. It goes right to your receiver, and mm-hmm. then it's right to the job site from you folks.
5: Yep, and then, you know, once it gets to a Finetco location too, just to build on that, everything gets labeled as soon as it comes in from one of the Reeb locations. We deliver it out. Whenever Finetco delivers anything, we take photographs of the deliveries. So if there's any questions on, you know, where something is, you can always reach out to us. We'll have that photo so we can tell you exactly where our drivers left that. It makes it a lot easier, obviously, to keep track of materials.
4: Yeah, labeling is always like the biggest part, I think, with a lot of the doors, right? Especially if you have multiple interior doors.
5: Yep.
4: Right? As crazy as it sounds to have door 101, 102, 103, so on, you'd be amazed at the problems that eliminates during the install, right? Because you know you're putting it in the right spot, in the right, you know, in the right opening. It's going to have the right swing, and it's just going to prevent some confusion on the back end.
5: Yeah, that's what I was going to say. Of course, with interior doors, a lot of the times you're going to have a lot of the same sizes throughout a house. Labeling those doors will make it a lot easier to install because you'll have the same size but different swings in some cases, and you don't want to mix up those swings. It's important for light switch locations, and depending on what's going on in the room, you want to make sure that the door is swinging the right way. And that's something that all of our locations, whether you're at Coventry Lumber in Coventry, Rhode Island, E.L. Morse Lumber in Wareham, Mass., or West Haven Lumber in West Haven, Connecticut, we have outside sales reps, inside sales coordinators, people at our front counters that can walk you through this process and explain to you how to see which way your door should be swinging. And also, like I said, the outside sales team can meet you out on the job site, walk you through that, measure the openings for you, and just go through all of the swings to make sure that it is exactly what you're going to want.
3: Yeah, and I think at this point, guys, we're coming up to the first break, and I think it's a good time to go to the commercial break and come back and take a deeper dive into maybe Therma-Tru doors versus a wood door, what the difference is. So you guys are listening to the Fenneco Wake Up Call. We'll be back to you in a few minutes.
0: How did I lose weight? And I did. Lean, right here. I did. I love this stuff. Listen, Brickhouse Nutrition been with me for a long time. So chatting with Miles, I'm up at like 235. True story, I never minded being 235, but you know what minded? My knees that were falling apart and my back. I'm like, I don't know what, before I started really lifting, probably about 190. 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I said, I got to lose some LBs, Miles. 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
3: Welcome back to the Fenneco Wake Up Call. I'm your show host, Evan Finnegan, in studio today with Ryan Finnegan and Dan Strubing with Therma-Tru. So we were talking about the facility tour, and I thought it was interesting, Dan, that you said that you actually learned something different and from the tour specifically. So I was wondering, what is that one thing from the tour that you learned about fiberglass doors that you weren't aware of before?
4: Yeah, so the magic of this industry is that there's always stuff to learn, right? Yep. No matter what you sell, no matter what you do, right? There's always something new that comes out, or to understand the process of how something happens, right?
5: Mm-hmm.
4: So biggest thing that I saw at the facility tour that really helped me understand, right, is if, you know, the easy way to think about it, if they're cutting a skin for a fiberglass door, it's almost just a sheet of fiberglass, right, that's running through. A press comes down and presses out that, you know, that skin, right, that door skin.
5: The design of the door paneling.
4: Correct.
5: Or whatever it may be.
4: Yep. So that's under the impression that I was at. Well, it turns out I was wrong. So what they actually do is they make a product called SMC. So you go into a controlled room. And it's a mixture of like strands of fiberglass, right? I mean, it's a scientific mixture,
5: mm-hmm.
4: right? That they test to test the strength, right? The strands in it and so on and so forth. So they print out these giant sheets of this SMC product, okay? They run it down. They put it into a basket. They basically put it in a cooler for about 2 to 3 days to get it down to the right temp, right? Like I said, it's a scientific process to it. They pull that material out. When it's getting used on the line, they're actually cutting strips of it. Okay. They take those strips. They weigh it to be a certain weight, so they make sure that they're consistent on every single door slab. Then they put it in the giant press. So all they're doing is they're laying three giant strips in this press. This big hydraulic, I mean, this thing's the size of this room here, comes down, presses that material, and forms it to the mold of the door skin itself. Press comes up, and then there is your door skin. Right, so it's actually almost like a Play-Doh, right? It's kind of the best way they kind of described it. So it comes down, pushes down, makes it the mold that they need on it. So now the other...
5: So those three pieces that get put in, all they join together into one.
4: Yep, and then pressed right down. So it's impressive because, you know, the argument that we always hear back and forth from fiberglass, because there's no customality to it, right? If somebody says, hey, I want this type of style of door, it can't be done, right, if they don't have the mold for it. Those molds go from $100,000 to $400,000 to be able to get, right? So when they produce a new style of door in Therma-Tru, there's a pretty substantial cost behind it, right? So it's not something that every year, okay, we can make six or seven new molds. It's a substantial amount of money behind it, right? So it kind of helps put that into perspective of things that can be done and why other things can't be done at this time, right? You know, but every year they're coming out with new types of products, right? I think last year was like the three-quarter light with the shaker panel, right? So they're constantly... they make a new product every year, but it just puts it in perspective on why it's only one different style, right? And maybe 6.8, 7.0, and 8.0.
5: Yeah.
4: Because it's a pretty substantial undertaking.
5: Yeah, and I think part of that, too, is when they're making a fiberglass door, you know, people still want to have it look like a real wood door. So they're trying to make it match as close as possible, which, you know, I'm sure is difficult with a fiberglass material. But... when you talk about a fiberglass door and a Therma-Tru door and then a wood door, what are the main differences between those two? And what are you going to get using a fiberglass door that you just can't get out of, you know, using a wood door?
4: Yeah, so the fiberglass door, right, they press those skins down. They put those two skins together, and then they actually fill the interior with a foam, okay? So that foam obviously gives it, you know, more better ratings to it, right? Wind ratings, just overall performance, okay?
5: Yep.
4: Now, when it comes to a wood door, okay, how that is formed is there's no foam in the middle. That's actually engineered product, right? So it's like an engineered pine, okay, is the core of the product.
5: All the way through.
4: Yep, all the way through. And then they put a veneer, right? So if you think of like plywood, right, cabinets, like that's all veneer, right? So it's that thinner piece of wood to kind of give it, whether it be birch, Luan, fir, right, mahogany, anything like that.
5: Yep.
4: Then that door is produced that way, right? So now the main difference is what can happen between those two items, right? One door is fiberglass that has foam core.
5: Yep.
4: The other is a wood door with wood, right? So with wood, it's living, right? You're selling a living item, right? So, hey, you got to stain it. You got to make sure it's all sealed, right? You don't want water infiltration.
5: Mm-hmm.
4: It might move. It might swell, right? So the finishing is very important when it comes to wood doors.
5: And really not, it might. It's going.
3: Yeah, just a matter of time.
4: Right. If you know, the biggest thing I always say, if there's an issue with the door, the first thing I say is take a photo of the top of the door. And the worst response I always get is, oh, yeah, look, you can still see the product code on it, so that should make it easy to replace. It's like, nope, I should not see that product code.
5: Right.
4: Yep. You should be able to, that should be painted over, and that should be sealed, right? Yep. So the maintenance to a wood door is you got to consistently stain it, right, or consistently paint it. It's it's upkeep to it, right?
5: Yep.
4: Just like a wood deck, right, any type of wood. With the fiberglass, you're able to paint it, right, finish it, and it's got a lifetime warranty as long as it's finished correctly, right? And obviously we also pre-finish, which I know we've talked about in the past as well. With that, you'll get a 10-year warranty.
5: Yep.
4: Wood door, there's a science to it. Hey, is there an overhang? How much sun is it going to get exposed to? Because there's different series, right?
5: Yeah.
4: There's higher end, right? Nantucket series from Simpson, right?
5: Right.
4: The design, the build of the door is able to withstand more weather compared to their performance series, right? So there's a lot more questions to be answered when you want a wood door, because you got to make sure that you're in the right scenario using that wood door.
5: Well, that's exactly it too. You know, we're here with Dan talking about Therma-Tru today, but obviously, you know, we can help with a wood door still, and if you have an existing wood door, you want to replace it with a wood door, we can still help with that, and we'll just make sure that it is really in the right spot for a wood door. You know, like Dan has mentioned, when you're using wood, you want to make sure that it does have the correct an overhang over it so that the weather is not kind of beating right on it. That's going to give you the best chance of that wood door really lasting its entire life there. Make sure that it's covered so that the sun's not beating on it. You know, the worst is the temperature changes. So you want to try to keep that in a covered place, a dry place, and that's how you're going to just make sure that you get the most out of your wood door.
4: Yeah, historic districts, I mean, you know, right. they want it, right?
5: Yeah. Like, hey, I mean, Dutch doors occasionally come up here and there, too. I think I reached out to you a couple of weeks ago for one of those.
4: Yep.
5: So just to know that you still can do that.
4: Yeah. Yeah, because the historic districts, they want what they want, right?
5: It comes. There's no getting around it.
4: Right. You know, it is what it is. Mm-hmm. You know, so we have to, you know, as a company and a supplier for you, we got to make sure that we're able to do that, right? Mm-hmm. We're able to cover that gambit. You know, so that's where we see a lot of those come into play. And then, of course, it's always nice when you can get any species that you really want on it, too, right, to try to match something as well.
5: Right. So we have about a minute before we go to break, but when you're talking about the fiberglass doors there, Dan, you explained how it's two skins and then it's filled with foam. To me and to the listeners, that doesn't sound like a very safe door right now. So how, you know, what goes into the door that gives it the rigidity and make sure that when you lock that door, it's a solid door and it's not gonna.
4: Yeah. So in the interior of the door. Okay. So just to give you an idea, that first skin comes out face down. Okay. They are gonna line the perimeter of that skin. Yep. Okay. What's in some cases like an LVL. Right. Okay. And engineered wood, because what they want to do is that allows obviously the ends of the door, right, to be stronger, mm-hmm. solid feel to it.
5: Right.
4: And also there's specific what they call a lock block. Right. So that's additional wood blocking where your handle set goes.
5: Gotcha.
4: Okay, so you're not just drilling through foam, putting it in there and kind of have it be flimsy. Right.
5: Right.
4: There's
5: right.
4: solid wood aspects in there. So when you do a handle set, a deadbolt, multi-point, anything like that, there's rigidity to it, right? Mm-hmm. A more solid feel to it.
5: Yep.
4: You know, but then obviously the question always comes up, well, I want to put a door knocker on it, right? Or I want to put, you know, a closer on it, right? There's additional blocking that you can get on the interior of that door mm-hmm. to give it that extra strength to allow those types of things to be installed on a door.
5: Okay. Yeah, good. I just wanted to make sure that everybody understood that these aren't just foam doors that Therma-Tru's putting out there. They're very safe, very strong doors. And it's really the best door that you can put into your home. So with that, we're going to cut to a quick break. It's just 8:30 here. 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
0: How did I lose weight? And I did lean right here. I did. I love this stuff. Listen, Brickhouse Nutrition been with me for a long time. So chatting with Miles, I'm up at like 235. True story. I never minded being 235, but you know what minded? My knees that were falling apart and my back. I'm like, I don't know what, before I started really lifting, probably about 190. So 235 was a lot.

0: How did I lose weight? And I did lean right here. I did. I love this stuff. Listen, Brickhouse Nutrition been with me for a long time. So chatting with Miles, I'm up at like 235. True story. I never minded being 235, but you know what minded? My knees that were falling apart and my back. I'm like, I don't know what, before I started really lifting, probably about 190. So 235 was a lot. I said, I got to lose some LBs, Miles. He said, Dan, we're going to sick our team of docs and researchers on it, and we're going to get you a really good product because I don't want to take a lot of these needles and stuff. 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
3: Welcome back to the Finetka wake-up call. In studio today, show host Evan Finnegan, along with Ryan Finnegan, and our guest Dan Strubing with Thermatrue. So before we dive back into a few things that we're talking about on the show, we do have a caller on the line. So I do want to turn it over to Mark. Good morning, Mark.
4: Good morning, guys. Love the show.
3: Thank you very much. How can we help you, Mark?
4: So I have an existing fiberglass door that's probably three-quarters glass, a little bit of a wood panel on the bottom, leading to my side yard. I'd love to change that door to a Dutch door with glass on the upper half and a doggy door on the bottom half. Not anything that could be done?
5: Yeah, so that is definitely possible, okay? So best thing I would suggest, okay, is looking at the Simpson website, okay? So it's Simpson Wood Doors. When you're able to go on there, they have like a design tool. You can kind of design the door that you would want, right? Say, hey, I'm looking at X, Y, and Z, and work with the folks at Coventry Lumber, right, for the style and size that you want, okay? In addition to that, we are able to cut doggy doors into doors, okay? So all that we ask is you say, hey, like this is the doggy door that I'm looking at, because normally those will come with a template as well, right? What that template allows us to do is to make sure we cut that door and that doggy door in correctly, okay? Now, there's some math behind it, right? If it's a certain size panel on the bottom half of that door, hey, is this going to, is it going to make sure, is it going to work? We don't want to obviously hit where, the panel goes in and so on. So there's just going to be a little bit of back and forth on that just to make sure that it is possible for the size doggy door that you were looking for. But we'll be able to cut that hole into it, ship it over to Coventry Lumber, and then you'd be able to install a doggy door in that Dutch door for you.
4: That's awesome. Thank you very much. Appreciate it, guys.
3: Thank you, Mark. And we took down your phone number, so we'll follow up with you later, early next week, to get this taken care of for you.
4: All right. Thank you very much. Great show. Keep it up.
3: Thank you, Mark. Have a great weekend. And as always, guys, if anyone has any questions, whether it's a new door that they're looking to install, if they're having an issue with an existing door, or just have a question about any type of building products, the lines are open. As a reminder, the call-in number is 401-438-9776. So while we're on air for the second portion of the show, by all means, call in. So let's jump back into the show, Dan. And obviously, Thermatrue has many advantages, and pre-finish is the first one that comes to my mind. But what are some of those advantages? And let's dive into them.
5: Yeah, so the pre-finishing capabilities that Reeb has, okay, we are

0: 12 stains and 22 paints. Okay. And then in addition to that, we actually also do custom colors. Okay. So what is a custom color that we ask for? Any Sherwin-Williams color. Okay. So you go to a paint store, Sherwin-Williams specific, right? And you like the mocha brown, and the code of that is, we'll say SW2478. Right? We would just need that code. And what we're able to do is we're able to pre-finish that door in that color. Okay. Mm-hmm. Down in our Bethlehem facility, which is, you know, another 700,000 square foot facility, mm-hmm. There is a massive paint line, right? Yeah. So this really allows us to do that. It allows us to paint all six sides of the door, right? When you do get a pre-finish from us, there's a 10-year finish warranty to it, right? Mm-hmm. You know, so I think that's a huge advantage, right? Yeah. Yeah. To have, because when, you know, there's... It's funny though. I saw a graph from somebody, and it goes back a while now, but it was, you know, I think it might have been a Sherwin-Williams graph of like the amount of good days to paint.
1: Yeah.
0: Right? And it's like every, you know, just in the summer, you have 2 of 3 days in the summer
1: right.
0: that you can kind of actually, the conditions are right to be able to paint and not have an issue.
1: Yeah.
0: Right?
1: Yeah.
0: So it kind of takes that out of it. And it's a baked on finish, right? So it is different than if somebody's coming over and just kind of taking a paintbrush to it. So it's a much cleaner finish, right?
1: Yeah.
0: You've probably seen some, Ryan.
1: It is certainly a much cleaner finish. And like Dan just said, it gets baked on there. And you know, you just mentioned, we mentioned it earlier on the show too, but you make sure that all six sides of the door are being painted. And I think a lot of times when people think about painting a door, typically you think there's four sides to a door, the two main sides and then the edges of it. But six sides is also the top and bottom of the door. And for any of these doors, and Dan, correct me if I'm wrong, but to hold the warranty on these doors, you have to make sure that the top and bottom of the door is being painted.
0: Correct. Because that's, you know, that's where you can see the most water infiltration, right?
1: Mm-hmm.
0: When your door's closed, let's pretend like, you know, because water finds the path of least resistance,
1: mm-hmm.
0: right? You know, I imagine there's a lot of listeners out there that had a window leak, but the door's leaking at the bottom and they had no idea that it's actually coming from the window above or below, right? Because that's just how water works, right?
1: Mm-hmm.
0: So not painting the top of a door, what can happen is you start to, that primer will fail, right? And that water will now infiltrate the door. And you'll see staining on the skin, right?
1: Mm-hmm.
0: Or it is painted on the faces but not the top, that paint starting to push off.
1: Right.
0: That's a tall tale sign that water is getting in there. How is it infiltrating? Oh, if the top's not finished, side's not finished, so on and so forth.
2: And if there's someone out there listening right now, Dan, that's dealing with that, what would you recommend them to do? Is there anything that they can truly do to help it, or would you just recommend getting someone out there to take a look and see what's really going on behind that wall?
0: Yeah, you know, unfortunately, once that door is stained or there's water infiltration in that door, there's really no fixing that. You know, one thing that we do, because obviously selling doors, you know, there's people that something may leak and they automatically think it's the door, right? So if you know, I think YouTube's always good for water testing, right? As crazy as it sounds, it's basically a piece of tarp, right, or like a poly, right? And you're taping off certain aspects of your door. So, right? So let's say you have a door with two side lights, right? You're going to tape off the face of that door and you're going to spray the side lights, right? Not, you know, jet, but shower, right? You know, because we don't always have a nor'easter coming up, right, with wind and rain like that. You know, spray it on that, right, to kind of focus on certain areas to see what could possibly, that water could be coming from,
2: yep.
0: right? And there's more times than not, we'll tape off the whole unit, we'll spray, and then turns out it's from behind the casing, right, because they didn't tape the jam to the sheathing, right?
1: Yep.
0: Or, you know, like I said, we've had, I vividly remember one where it was the window above. But it was just leaking down, water's going right down and coming out near the door. So, of course, everyone thought it was the door,
1: mm-hmm.
0: right? So, water testing is always kind of a good start, because you can really kind of better understand maybe where that water or how that water's getting in.
1: Yeah, that's definitely a good start. And to me, an even better start would be, you know, go take a look at the pre-finished doors from Therma-Tru, from Reeb. That we have pre-finished samples at all of our locations that you can go in, you can touch, you can feel how that finish is really baked on. Because then you get that 10-year warranty, which, you know, really says a lot about the confidence that you guys have and Therma-Tru has in that finish and how it's being baked on. Because obviously, you know, 10 years for an exterior product, for a finish on it is, in my opinion, that's pretty significant and a pretty good warranty. Another thing I want to talk about is the full system warranty that comes with these Therma-Tru doors as well, and kind of how they test that and what that means exactly.
0: Yeah, so in order for us to hang a Therma-Tru door, right, and this actually, it's funny, goes to kind of the research and development that we saw out in Indiana, a full system warranty is, right, all material that is approved spec of Therma-Tru, okay? So we're not kind of we're not getting bids on the doors, the jams, the sills, right? Every aspect of the door, and going with the lowest bidder, right?
1: Yep.
0: We're working with Therma-Tru. Therma-Tru's saying these are our approved specs, our approved material to it, right? So that allows us to be able to build that door and then give that warranty, right? Because it's a full system warranty to it, right?
1: Yep.
0: So, hey, let's pretend that your glass has a seal failure, right? You're starting to see that fog or that condensation to it, right? That's covered.
1: Mm-hmm.
0: Right now, it's the material that is covered, not the labor. Okay,
1: yep. Right.
0: So, you know, working with, hey, proof of purchase, right? You know, Therma-Tru's got a great customer service line as well as obviously Finetco.
1: Mm-hmm.
0: You be able to call in. Here's like the proof of purchase. This is the door because it is transferable, I believe, one time. Okay.
1: Okay.
0: Then what we'll be able to do is we'll be able to sell, you know, give you a new insert.
1: Mm-hmm.
0: Right.
1: Yep.
0: And then obviously we wouldn't want that other one back. Right. We want that defective product back, which people may say, well, what do you do with that? What do you, you know, there's testing. Right. There's testing that goes on to it. You know, that's kind of the partnership that we have with Therma-Tru. Right. When something fails, you don't just like to hear that it fails and not do anything about it. Right.
1: Yeah,
0: it's try to understand, you know, what could be going on. Right.
1: Mm-hmm.
0: And there's a lot of aspects to a door where stuff like that can happen. Right.
1: Mm-hmm.
0: You know, so you want to try to stay ahead of it and, you know, prevent future issues.
1: Mm-hmm.
0: Right. And not sound like the ShamWow guy, but there's more to that warranty as well. So the, in addition to the 10-year warranty on the paint, right? When Finetco buys a Reeb door, right? Therma-Tru interior, anything like that. We have a 1-year warranty on labor as well, right? So you get that Therma-Tru door. Hey, it's leaking. Hey, it's, you know, something's off. Something seems off, right? We have a service team. We're able to go out there, kind of take a look to it. Now let's pretend that we have to replace the slab.
1: Mm-hmm.
0: Right. Replace the slide light.
1: Mm-hmm.
0: We have techs that will be able to get the material and do that work for you.
1: Mm-hmm.
0: Right. Because let's be honest. Right. And I think contracts would agree to this. Nothing's worse than having to go out to a second job to fix something. Right. So
1: right.
0: If something's wrong and it's our fault. Right. Or it's product issue, something to that nature. You know, we're going to take care of it. We're going to go back out. We're going to justify it and make the situation correct.
1: Yep.
0: Right. And alleviate that additional work for that contractor.
1: Right, right. And a lot of the times, you know, the doors, Therma-Tru always puts out a lot of good doors. They do have issues here and there, and they always take care of it. But the install of these doors is very important, and that's something that at any one of our locations, the outside sales team has all the training, has been to all the facilities, knows how the doors are built, and we can help you walk you through how that door should be installed. If you have any questions on that, what materials you should be using, We can help. We can meet you out there. Dan can meet you out there and help you install that door himself. I know he'll do that. So that's something that at any one of our locations, you can come in and we can help you make sure that that door is being installed correctly. I think another impressive thing about the Reeb facility, specifically, you mentioned how big it is, but how much you guys stock and the amount that you stock compared to what Therma-Tru has to offer. And you guys, what's the percentage that you guys are at now?
0: Yeah, so we stock 95% of what Therma-Tru has to offer, right? So, you know, you can't sell for an empty cart, right?
1: Yep,
0: it was kind of always a belief of ours. So, you know, having that array of product really makes things easier, right?
1: Mm.
0: It slims down. Now, there's always, on occasion, the factory order, right? Which is something that we don't have in stock, but the lead time's about 3 to 4 weeks, right? So it's not crazy.
1: Yep.
0: You know, but stocking 95% of it gives you really a plethora of options, right? From side lights to doors to making sure things matches to different glasses, different glass sizes, right? The whole thing. So,
1: mm-hmm.
0: You know, I think being a partner of Therma-Tru or being a partner of anybody, right? You want to try to cover as much as, you know, to be a strong partner,
1: right?
0: You want to have a pretty substantial amount of their items.
1: Yep.
0: Right. So, so we're about 95% of it. We do have 5 locations, right? So, Bethlehem's that monstrosity of 700,000 square feet.
1: Yeah.
0: You know, Ryan, remember impressing that? I mean, walking 4 miles just to go through that place.
1: Need a golf cart next time. But
0: I know, right? It's going to look like Google. also in Rhode Island, where I'm based out of, right? Up in Smithfield, Syracuse, New York, Barclay, Maryland, as well as North Carolina, Knoxville, North Carolina. So within one of those 5 locations, we have 95% of what Therma-Tru has to offer, right?
1: Yep.
0: So, you know, you can never be perfect, right? So there might have to be an instance where, hey, we got to transfer something up from North Carolina, transfer something up from Bethlehem, Pennsylvania. But within that area, we have 95% of what Therma-Tru has to offer.
1: And, you know, you just mentioned one of the locations being in Smithfield, which obviously, you know, is very close to a lot of our locations. We get shipments from you multiple times a week, and the turnaround time is very quick. you know, you have 95% of it in, of what Therma-Tru has to offer in stock. So, you know, as we said at the beginning of the show, now's the time. It's starting to get a little chilly out. It's not too late to replace your door. You still have time. Some of these doors are a quick, you know, week, 2 week turnaround time. And so you do still have time to be able to get that replaced. And we can help you at any one of our locations with getting an installer, walking you through that door, and making sure that you get exactly what you need. Another point of Therma-Tru that I think is a big advantage, especially nowadays, and I think it's becoming more and more important, is security, you know, safety, these doors. You want to make sure that they're locking securely, and that your loved ones and everything in your home is secure and safe. And the multi-point lock, I think, has come a long way with the options that are available and how it operates. So why don't you talk a little bit about the multi-point lock and what you guys can now do with some different styles of hardware available.
0: Yeah, so the Therma-Tru, we have a multi-point that is approved by Therma-Tru, right? Now, when you're looking through the Therma-Tru website, there's limited handle sets, right? They'll say six, seven of them, okay? And so those are the handle set options that you get with that multi-point, okay? Now, multi-point is a product on the edge of that door that is going to lock on the top, on the bottom, as well as the middle, okay? Mm-hmm. So it keeps it nice and sealed, compressed against that weather strip, right? That additional security, as you said, mm-hmm. okay? In addition to that product, we also brought in what we call panel lock, okay? The advantage to panel lock is it works with about 95% of Slage products, okay?
1: Okay.
0: So the biggest hurdle for a lot of multi-points to start was you weren't able to do, like, the Bluetooth, right, or the keypads,
1: yep,
0: right,
1: yep.
0: type of deadbolts. They don't work with a lot of multi-points due to the fact it chews the battery, right? It takes so much force and power to be able to engage that multi-point.
1: Engage all three.
0: Right, so yep. that's why they kind of say, hey, listen, these are the handle sets that you need to use with this multi-point.
1: Mm-hmm.
0: So the panel lock comes into play now, because now you're able to do a keypad, right, a Bluetooth, anything like that, because to turn that deadbolt and fire the top and bottom, we'll say hooks, right,
1: yeah,
0: or rollers,
1: yep.
0: to be able to engage it,
1: yep.
0: You're able to do that with that. So we kind of brought that product in to, once again, try to help cover everything.
1: Yeah, right.
0: You know, I've seen the panel lock. I'm a big fan of it.
1: Yeah.
0: You know, I think, Ryan, I think you've sold a couple of them as
1: yep.
0: well. You know, and having that, once again, the availability to, you know, a plethora of options to be able to put on that door and not be, you know, tied to, hey, these are the six that you can only use.
1: Well, yeah, and like you said, those keypad entry locks on doors, those are, you know, more and more popular. People want to control things from their phone,
0: yep.
1: So it gives the capability to do that. And, you know, like you said, I think the panel lock was a huge advantage, a big thing that got incorporated into these doors to be able to use different styles and use most of the hardware that people are actually wanting and using on their doors.
0: Right, and these doors are getting bigger and bigger. Right,
1: yeah.
0: You know, 7 foot doors, 8 foot doors. Mm. You know, that's a big area, right? I mean, across an 8 foot door, if you only have it latched in one spot, right, where the handle set is, you know, that added security, first of all, right?
1: Yeah,
0: and just better overall performance, right?
1: Right.
0: It's keeping that 8 foot door tied into that jam, right, nice and secure.
1: Yeah,
0: and less opportunity for something to go wrong.
1: I was just gonna say, yeah, when you're locking it at the top, the bottom, and the middle of the door, especially when you have a tall 8 foot door, that's keeping that door slab nice and straight. So whenever you do have your door shut, you want to just engage that multi-point lock as much as possible, and keep that door as straight as possible. And that just helps with the performance of the door over time. So it looks like it's about 8:50 now. I think we're going to cut to a quick break. You're listening to the Fonetco Wake Up Call, and we'll be back right after this.
3: How did I lose weight? And I did. Lean, right here. I did. I love this stuff. Listen, Brickhouse Nutrition been with me for a long time. So chatting with Miles. I'm up at like 235. 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
2: 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I'm your show host, Evan Finnegan, in studio today with Ryan Finnegan and Dan Strubin with Therma-True. So we're wrapping up to our last segment of the show, guys. And as always, to our listeners, if there's any questions that you might have before we get off air today, please call in. We could answer them before we get off. But the call-in number is 401-438-9776. And as we went into break just then, Dan, we were talking a little bit about the multi-lock. And when you guys were talking about it, I was just thinking about, from a contractor's perspective, in terms of the prep, obviously the door is engaging in three different points. And my mind goes to, does that mean there's an additional prep that needs to be done to allow that? So what does that prep look like, and what should contractors know, if anything, before they order this door to the point to make sure that they're ready when it gets delivered?
0: So really the biggest thing is we do the prep on the door itself, right? So we mortise the pocket in there where the multi-point sits on the edge of that door, okay? So when they get that door slab in the unit, okay, the door slab will have that multi-point installed already, and the strikes on the jamb where the fins of multi-point are already mortised out as well with strikes. Okay, so all the contractors have to do, right, in the Therma-True one, they just have to install the actual handle set itself, okay? Mm-hmm. And same with the panel lock. It's just using the correct adapter, right, because adapters will come with it as well, and installing the handle set. So that's it. So there's no additional work that they have to do, a prep on the jamb, prep on the door, or anything like that. It's going to come with all that prep already. All they have to do is install the handle set.
2: Which makes it very simple. So it's you don't have to do anything different with the security of a multi-lock, different than any other door, because it's all built in.
0: Correct.
1: Mm-hmm. And so we've been talking a lot about, obviously, Therma-True exterior doors, wood doors, fiberglass doors. But Reeb, as we kind of touched on a little bit earlier, Reeb does a lot more than just the exterior Therma-True doors. And a big part of what you guys do and what we buy from you, too, is interior doors. So, Dan, why don't you talk about some of the interior door options that you guys have and some of the doors that you sell?
0: Yeah, so interior is an interesting game, right? There's a lot of different looks people want, right? Designs are always changing. I feel as though faster on the interior designs than exterior,
1: yep,
0: right?
1: Yep.
0: So the best thing I can always say is our website, reeb.com, right? R-E-E-B.com. Under the resources, and we have our catalogs, okay? So specifically our catalogs are obviously Therma-True, right? And then we get into interior doors, right? So we have what we call wood style and rails, okay? Style and rail is the design of the door, right? So it's wood styles and rails around with the panel in the middle being like an MDF, right? So feels like a wood door, right? It feels like a wood door. Now, you can get that.
1: And sorry to interrupt, styles and rails, for the listeners, basically the perimeter is the easiest way to top and bottom and the sides.
0: Top, bottom, sides, and maybe that rail kind of going across in the middle. Correct. Yep. So, you know, that you can get in primed, right? That's got the fur. That's got a whole nother plethora of species as well, right? Mm-hmm. So if, I really want a red oak, right? Or I really want a knotty alder, right? Yeah. Like there's that opportunities with those interior doors.
1: Yep.
0: And then as you keep going down the line of interior options, we have what we call molded doors, right? Mm-hmm. Which is, once again, almost like Therma-True. It's a skin,
1: right?
0: So it's a skin that's pressed together. So those are the hollow core doors, right? So you think of any rental, right? You know, any closet door, right? Something more hollow. You don't have to really worry about the sound. Mm-hmm. And then there's a step up of solid core, right? Where that core is going to be almost like a particle board, right? Yep. To give it that stronger, solid, more solid feel, right? To help, you know, you'll see that on the bedrooms, right? In the bathroom, stuff of that nature. Mm-hmm. So that is a very fast-changing game, right? And it's very district oriented, right? You know, up in Maine, there's a lot of wood doors, right? They want that fir look, right? Or mahogany, right? Or oak. As you kind of follow the coast, it might be a prime style and rail door, right? Hey, I want a white door.
1: Shaker style.
0: Right. The shaker. Yep. That 90 degree right there. Right. So, you know, you got to have a lot of different options in that. Mm. And obviously sizing as well, right? 6'8", 7'0", 8'0". Mm-hmm. So the catalogs on our site, reeb.com, they're in stock catalogs, right? So it's stuff that's going to be on the ground for us with the sizing and everything like that. Does really good job, I think, of kind of showing the detail, right? Showing the design of the door itself. Mm-hmm. It's a great product. I love our prime style and rail doors. I sell, I would like to think, a substantial amount of them. Mm-hmm. If you ask my boss, he can probably tell you that I need to sell more, but we'll deal with that, you know, as the time comes. But that's been a huge product for us. You know, and being that that's a certain market, you know, that's you're looking at the building cycle, right? So, you know, if somebody's building a house, they would love to do interior work when it's, you know, 10 degrees outside, right?
1: Yeah, right.
0: You know, so that building cycle and trying to time it, you know, that's going to be probably our next busy season, mm-hmm. right? You know, when everyone can work inside and stay warm rather than kind of be to the weather itself.
1: Yep. And these interior doors, they obviously can be regular swinging doors. You have double doors for closets, bifold doors for closets, bypass doors. These are all different the way that the doors are going to operate and actually open. But you also can do an interior Dutch door?
0: You could do an interior Dutch door. Yep.
1: I know you could do the double, maybe it's called the double, active hinge.
0: Or swing both ways,
1: kind of like a kitchen door.
0: I was going to say a restaurant door. Yep, we're swinging both ways in and out, double action.
1: Yep.
0: Pocket doors, right? So now you're building your pocket there, mm-hmm. which is cavity, another product that we have.
1: Yep.
0: You know, on our site, there is a learning center on the top left. So when you get there, it's Google for doors. So it really helps answer some questions that they may have, right, with the photos, articles, videos,
1: yep.
0: To kind of help better understand how many different aspects you do have in the interior doors.
1: I'm sure you could start at Google, and as soon as you type that in, I'm sure the first thing that will come up is probably
0: Reeb Learning Center.
1: Right. So very easy to find ways to learn more information.
2: Well, that was a great show, guys. We're getting up to the final seconds that we have here. So I want to thank you, Dan, for being on today. I know it's your fourth time. We appreciate you coming on every single time. It's always a great conversation, and you've been a great partner for us, so thank you very much.
0: Anytime, and happy birthday, Levi and Harlow. I hope you're listening as well.
2: And happy birthday to Vivian, our niece, Jaden, our nephew, and everyone else that has a birthday out there, and our grandmother.
1: And our grandmother tomorrow.
2: Yes, that's very true. So a lot of birthdays going around. Have a great weekend, guys.
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7: From ABC News, I'm Chuck Sievertson. Getting weaker but still packing a dangerous punch, a now former hurricane that slammed into the Gulf Coast overnight, but threatening tornadoes, flooding, and wind damage from the Gulf Coast to Tennessee and the Carolinas. There are over 750,000 power outages in the storm area. Expect a bad storm surge in the Florida Panhandle, says Brian Trasher, Vice President, United Cajun Navy.
8: We have supply trucks that are en route. They're going to come in behind and be able to come in right after the storm passes so that we can get our points of distribution open and start distributing supplies and any necessities that storm victims may have.
7: Granting a victory to immigration advocates, a federal judge has barred the government from deporting a man, an undocumented immigrant, shot Thursday by an ICE agent in New York City. It's been a second night of protests in New York over it. The Department of Homeland Security says the man has a long history of run-ins with police. His attorney, Harold Solis.
9: All I can say at this point is that regardless of whether or not someone has a criminal history, it is not lawful and it is not okay to shoot a father in an afternoon with his son in the backseat. That is not how we resolve legal disputes in this country.
7: Ukraine will not stop attacking Russia's oil refineries following President Trump's deal with Vladimir Putin to release Russian diesel fuel, says a source close to the matter to ABC News. ABC's Marcus Moore.
10: The Trump administration is hoping an injection of diesel will help bring down prices, but experts say that immediate release of 300,000 tons of diesel would have a very little effect or impact on prices long term, and that amount would only account for half of U.S. daily consumption. Also, there are doubts about whether Russia can even fulfill its promise.
7: Russia has not been exporting diesel due to a serious domestic shortage caused by Ukraine's attacks. 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
7: More big storms. Southern California and the Mexican Pacific coast are in the path of Tropical Storm Rachel, forecast to start hitting this evening. Late tonight, western Mexico is expected to get slammed with a Category 4 hurricane. In Panama, much shock and fear as the ground still shakes with aftershocks as emergency crews dig for survivors after two big earthquakes yesterday, 7.7 and 6.6 magnitudes, causing buildings to fall. So far, nobody reported killed, but there are several injuries. We're waiting for confirmation that the 21 military data satellites carried by SpaceX's Falcon 9 rocket to orbit overnight actually deployed. Lots of criticism for Defense Secretary Pete Hegseth's announcement that the December firing squad execution of the Fort Hood, Texas mass shooter will be live streamed for the public to see as it happens. When asked yesterday, President Trump would not comment specifically on the issue. In that massacre, Army Sergeant Alonzo Lunsford was shot seven times. He says while he wants former Major Nidal Hassan to be executed.
17: We're not a nation that has every Thursday we're going to have a stoning, or every Tuesday we're going to have a lashing or a beheading. We're not doing that. We're better than that.
7: NFL Hall of Fame Cowboys player and Bears coach Mike Ditka is dead at 86. Chuck Sievertson, ABC News.
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1: Good morning and happy Saturday. A beautiful day out there today. And maybe you have a long weekend, huh? The Columbus Day or Indigenous Peoples Day, depending on what you call it and how you celebrate it. It's a long weekend. Unfortunately, Monday may not be the best day. So if you have things to do like
3: some outside yard work today and tomorrow will be your better days to do it. And even there, by tomorrow afternoon, we may start to see some rain. So it's one of those things. My name is Tony DeJesus. You are listening to the Big Blue Bug Solution Show here on 99.7 FM and AM 630 WPRO, the voice of Southern New England. We are here every Saturday taking your phone calls regarding the things that bug you, whether it's ants or flies or hornets or wasps, silverfish, mice and rats, bed bugs, and of course, wildlife issues, skunks, raccoons, opossums, whatever it might be. Pick up the phone, give me a call, 438-WPRO, and toll free 1-800-321-WPRO. The Big Blue Bug ship is being piloted by Mike Joseph on the other side of the glass, taking your phone calls and playing the music for me. And, Mike, I meant to ask you before, now you have Monday off, so you're going to get to chill out finally. But what do you normally like to, is there any special food or anything like that for Columbus Day? I don't really know if there is or not.
4: I mean, just Italian food generally is my understanding.
3: Yep,
4: like
3: maybe.
4: I know, like they do, Zeppelin's are like a St. Joseph's Day thing, right?
3: Yes, right.
4: But besides that, I don't believe there's anything specific.
3: Yeah, it's not like you're going to eat turkey or something right. like that, like it's on Thanksgiving or anything like that. But today is National World Mental Health Day, a very important day, particularly with a lot of the activities that have gone on. That gentleman that just, stabbed the 2-year-old baby.
4: Oh,
3: and
4: God.
3: It turns out he has a history of this. You
4: Awful.
3: Know, it's, no one got him the help that he needed, unfortunately. But it's also... This is something you don't really see too often, but National Angel Food Cake Day.
4: Ooh.
3: You know that angel food, that very soft cake?
4: Yeah.
3: You don't see them too often. You don't usually go to a restaurant and they say the dessert of the day is angel food cake. But it's National Angel Food Day and National Cake Decorating Day. So, for those of you who are really clever and decorate those cakes beautifully, I have all the respect in the world, but I love frosting. I am a frosting person. I shouldn't be. But I am a frosting person, and so it's National Cake Decorating Day too. Now, in the news, you might have heard the stories about, and I received a couple of emails and a phone call regarding whether we have to worry about this. And this is the case of the pneumonic plague in the Soviet Union in Russia, and chances are of that getting over here. This is not like COVID. First of all, there are things they can do for the plague. When COVID first became a thing, there was nothing. They had to start figuring out what they were going to do for it. But the plague, and there are two different types of plagues. The one you hear of most often, of course, is the bubonic plague that created the Black Death through Europe that killed, literally hundreds of thousands of people. But the pneumonic plague is a little bit different. The bubonic plague, and both plagues come from a bacterium, but they affect different parts of the body, and you can get them different ways. Like the bubonic plague, you got from the bite of the flea.
4: Yeah.
3: And I can remember years ago they used to say it was the rats that carried the plague. It wasn't the rats. It was the fleas that lived on the rats that carried the plague. So, but the pneumonic plague is a little bit different. The pneumonic plague is airborne. So, people sneeze, you're in a thing, just think you're in a crowded elevator, you always worry about this during flu season. You're in a crowded elevator, somebody sneezes and everybody's like, oh, but the pneumonic plague, is airborne. So it's a little bit different, but both plagues, they do have, antibiotics they can give you. The key thing is to get it early enough. That's the key thing, because both plagues can be fatal if once the symptoms really start to get bad, sometimes it's almost too late. But and the chances of that plague coming over here, are really little and none. We do have plague here in the United States. Most people don't realize it.
4: That's fun to hear.
3: Yeah, the bubonic plague. They have about five to eight cases a year of the bubonic plague, usually in California and New Mexico in the desert areas. Mm. It runs kind of rampant in the prairie dogs out there, believe it or not.
4: Huh.
3: We do get it occasionally out here, but again, the doctors are prepared for it. They see the signs and things like that, and it's really taken care of. So I am not worried that the pneumonic plague or is anything like that is going to come here to the United States from that. So for those of you saying, I've got rats in my yard, or we got rats in the neighborhood, I don't want to get the plague, I got a couple of calls. No. you know, we have not had a case of the plague in Rhode Island in
4: great.
3: So you don't have to worry about
4: that's
3: that.
4: That's reassuring.
3: But we did have a Rhode Island man come down with West Nile virus.
4: Our first
3: human case of West Nile virus this year. And it does go to show the, you know, and for people to still be aware, mosquitoes are out there until we've had some good frost. And I don't mean if, you know, I know some of you got a little bit of a frost this week when it got a little bit, but most of us, it was in the 30s, you could see your breath or what. But I mean the good hard frost where it's down in the 20s, you know, and you get out and you've got to get the ice scraper out if you don't have a garage and you're scraping your windows. That's what I mean by a hard frost. And that's what it takes to kind of kill off the mosquitoes. But even then, sometimes people have, mosquito problems and right through the winter. If we have a mild enough winter, when you get those days when it gets up in the 50s and the mosquitoes have been there dormant kind of, and they're looking for something to feed on. So, you do have to be careful with that. With mosquitoes. So if you are a parent of a cross-country runner, soccer player, football player, they're out there running around doing things. You're the parent on the sideline sitting in a chair. You're like a sitting target. You know, so make sure you do wear insect repellent, particularly if you're at dusk and dawn. And for the mosquitoes, you know, it gets cooler earlier. So you know, if you're out at 8 or 9 o'clock at night, chances are if it's, you know, when it's in the 40s, you're not going to get too many mosquitoes out there. But if it's out there and it's in the 50s or the 60s, you have a nice warm, those fall days where, you know, the sun is out and it's bright. Yes, you can have some problems. So you got to be careful with that. Don't forget to wear your insect repellent. And particularly, ticks are still active well into November. So if you're a person that goes hiking or camping, in fact, I saw my my neighbor leaving yesterday to go camping. I had packed up. They got a big camper, beautiful RV unit, and they were packing it up to go up north, you know, and I yelled. I said, hey, make sure you've got your insect repellent. He laughed. He says, yeah, okay. I said, you know, because ticks, again, are just out there. It's just a bad year for ticks, and or a good year, I guess, if you're a tick. But a bad year for us, and again, with more rain, more rain coming Monday and Sunday afternoon into Monday, ticks love moisture. So that's, you know, and now as the leaves are starting to fall and it's really starting to get some color along the Wampanoag Trail here in East Providence, a little bit more color out in the northern areas of Rhode Island. And speaking of that color, I got to see some of that last Saturday, and I want to say a big thank you to former producer here, Tiffany Van Erden, and Jay DeJesus, my brother from another mother, who covered for me last week while I got the chance to go out and watch my little four-year-old granddaughter go through soccer drills. And normally I don't get a chance to do that, but I took a Saturday off to spend a little time with her and her sister. So really a nice time. We have wide open lines if you want to get online with me. It's a good time to get online with us. Our phone number is here, 438-WPRO. And toll-free 1-800-321-WPRO. Now, when we talk about, like, pests from the fall, there's a lot of what we refer to as occasional invaders. These are pests that don't necessarily set up residents in our house, but you start seeing them in the house as the weather starts to turn cool. And one of those things that you see and can absolutely drive you crazy if it gets in the house are crickets. And crickets, you know, that chirping of the crickets, some people love it. They think it's magical. It helps them to sleep. And if you go back to colonial times, the expression a cricket on the hearth was good luck, that the cricket would come in and be near the warmth of the hearth. They would come in and get in that area. So cricket, and you go down to Newport, and they got lots of little, I don't want to say knickknacks, but lots of little decorations and decorative crickets, and some of them made out of metal sculptures and things like that, because crickets were considered good luck. And in China, it was good luck and considered a good thing to do is when you went to visit someone, you would bring them like a cricket in a cage. Yeah, you'd bring them a cricket in a cage. So, and that was, again, as a sign of good luck and prosperity to that person. But when you get them in the house, they can absolutely drive you insane. And they make their noise traditionally at night because crickets are nocturnal by nature. And that nocturnal activity helps keep them from their predators, things like birds and small animals and things that would want to eat the crickets. We'll talk a little bit more about crickets when we come back. It's time for us to take a little break. You're listening to the Big Blue Bug Solution Show here on 99.7 FM and AM 630 WPRO. The voice.
0: How did I lose weight? And I did. Lean, right here. I did. I love this stuff. Listen, Brickhouse Nutrition been with me for a long time. So chatting with Miles, I'm up at like 235. True story, I never minded being 235, but you know what minded? 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
3: 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We are here every Saturday taking your pest-related questions, things like ants or flies or hornets and wasps. And I've had a bunch of yellow jackets in my yard this week around them. I've still got some flower baskets in my backyard, and the yellow jackets were like all over them looking for food. And a little bit of moisture that you can get there from when I water them. But yellow jackets, mice and rats, and, of course, wildlife issues, skunks, raccoons, coyotes, whatever it might be, pick up the phone, give me a call, 438-WPRO, and toll-free 1-800-321-WPRO. Now, we were talking a little bit before the break about crickets. And, you know, they're basically, you know, a nuisance insect. They're not going to eat your house. They're not going to bite you. They might frighten you if they hop out at you. If you didn't particularly feel the type of person that's a little bit squeamish about bugs. But they are a nocturnal creature, again, which helps cover them and protect them from their predators, which would be things like birds and larger animals, things like fox, raccoons, skunks. They would love to eat crickets. But their chirping is what can either people find soothing or drives them absolutely crazy. And, of course, the nighttime environment is more conducive to the chirping of the crickets. It travels a lot farther. And they're basically chirping to communicate. And their chirping serves several purposes. Mating calls. The male cricket chirps to attract females, which is, pretty cool. The sound is produced by rubbing their wings together. And crickets do have wings, even though you don't see them flying all around. But it comes to rubbing their wings together, a behavior known as stridation. And different species have different, chirping noises that you hear, depending on the species of cricket. Also, the male cricket is, with his chirping, is marking his territory, telling the other male crickets, hey, this area is kind of mine, stay out, find your own area, find your own females. And aggressive calls, when two male crickets encounter each other, they kind of have a standoff, they may engage in kind of loud chirping. for lack of a better word, to kind of yell and scream at him. Hey, get out. No, you get out. You know, it's kind of that. And they actually can figure out the temperature by a cricket chirping. Yeah, the rate of chirping in crickets is influenced by temperature. So generally, crickets chirp more frequently in warmer weather. And you can estimate the temperature in Fahrenheit by counting the number of chirps in 15 seconds and adding 40. And that's an old saying, and it is fairly accurate. I mean, it's not going to be right to the exact degree, but it's going to give you a reasonable facsimile of what the temperature is outside. Now, what attracts crickets to your home? They're drawn to bright lights, believe it or not. So, you know, you think now, and again, now remember, crickets are nocturnal, so they're drawn to light. And how many homes now have the solar lighting you see all around the yard? That's an attractant to crickets. That's an attractant to them. So you may want to reduce some of your outdoor lighting if you are having a bad problem with crickets. And then, of course, they find their way inside through, door casings, around the doors, around the windows, or small cracks. If you hear the Finico wake-up call show, they talk a lot about, doors and windows and sealing them and make sure they fit right in. That's all important in pest control, too, that stuff makes the window solid, the doors are solid, the fit is good. Insects can't find their ways through those cracks and crevices. And they feed on organic materials, so pet food crumbs on the floor, decaying plant material, and you think about it at this time of year as the leaves start to fall, and then you get that rain and they get mushy and they start to decay a little bit. Crickets will get under those leaves or in those leaves and feed on that decaying organic debris. And moisture also attracts crickets. So if you get a lot of crickets in your basements, one of the things I would suggest would be a dehumidifier. A dehumidifier takes the moisture out of the air. You don't want a humidifier that puts moisture in the air, but you want a dehumidifier. And you do have to remember to change the water, and you'll be surprised if the first time you run a dehumidifier in your basement, if you have that musty smell in the basement, all of a sudden, you're like, oh my goodness, look at all the water that I'm collecting. That's moisture in the air, and that's one of the things that attracts crickets. Should you be concerned about crickets? An occasional cricket gets in your house, it is no big a deal. In the garage, I have a garage that leads to, it's attached to my house. And occasionally I open up the garage door and I see a cricket hop in or hop out, whatever, that they were just, in the garage. I'm not going to go grab the can of spray and start spraying my garage just because I had one or two crickets in the garage. It's not going to stop me. But for what we refer to, again, are the occasional invaders, the things like the earwigs, centipedes, millipedes, spiders, and things that, as the weather turns cool, start to gravitate towards our home because our homes radiate heat, no matter how well insulated they are. Well, you may want to put a barrier around the outside of your house. You may want to get something like a Spectracide, an Ortho, a Bayer Home Defense, and spray the outside of the house around your window casings, around your door casings, and then underneath that first row of clapboards or shingles, because you want to get it under there because, first of all, if the insects try crawling up the foundation to get into the house, they got to cross that barrier. But second of all, by placing it under there, it's not effective as much by rain and sunlight, which are two things that help break down insecticides. So by spraying under that area of clapboards and everything and putting that barrier around, that'll help you a lot. Also, you can use a granular insecticide right around your foundation at this time of year is very good. And make sure that you are keeping the area around the foundation clean, removing the leaf debris, and removing all that, twigs, sticks. If you have like a top that would be, to cover something, furniture, and it's just on the ground out there. Those are places that crickets and earwigs and centipedes would love to congregate. So removing that is good. Making sure that you can look down the side of your house and see the foundation all the way down. If things are growing up too thick or they're getting long and you need to trim those bushes and trim those things, the yews and the rhododendrons and whatever you might have. You don't want those things touching the house. First of all, that now makes a bridge that the insects can crawl up on the plant and get into the house without going through the barrier that you just put down on the ground or underneath the first row of shingles. You're giving them an easy pathway into your home. So keeping the area clean. In the next couple of weeks, cleaning the gutters are going to be very important. Again, that removes a lot of the moisture. Not to mention, it saves you from the winter when you can get ice jams that build up in there and things like that that'll drive you absolutely crazy. So make sure that you are removing any of that debris or stuff that's in the gutters or around the house. Keeping it neat and tidy is one of the best things you can do to clean things up around the house and to keep insects away. And also, this is the time of the year when the yellow jacket nests are at their peak. They are not dying off. It's not cold enough for them to die off yet. We probably have another month of activity with yellow jacket nests, again, depending on how quick the weather turns really cold. Again, right now the nights aren't cold enough to kill off. We're not getting those killer frosts, so they are still very active and they are very hungry. So for those of you, again, outside doing outdoor activities, be careful when you are going to, you might say, today's a good day. I'm going to get out there and, rake between the shrubs or I'm going to trim the bushes. Take the moment to look at your structure outside. Look to see if you see any nests in the bushes or if you see yellow jackets or hornets going in and out of bushes, the same bush, constantly like it's an airport. That's just what it's like. It's like a flight pattern in and out of the nest. And it's the same way all the time if you watch it. So for those of you who take care of the nest, we always approach from the other way of the flight pattern so that you can, for those of us in the pest control industry. And if you are a person who is allergic, I urge you, do not get involved with those nests. Let them go or call a professional. And, this is the time of the year where a lot of times we'll get phone calls and people say, I got this nest on a tree in the backyard and it's not really bothering me. Can I let it go? Yes, you can. If it's not bothering you, particularly if it's way up at the top of the tree, way up high as the leaves start to fall, all of a sudden you say, where did that nest come from? It's been there since May. You just didn't notice it's been growing. So, if you want to let it go, that's fine. But just remember, if you have to do any outdoor activities, if you have to do weed whacking or you're going to be working out in your yard, make sure that you either take care of that nest or you know where that nest is. You avoid that nest at all costs. We have wide open lines right now, so it's a good time to get online with us. Our phone number is here, 438-WPRO, toll-free 1-800-321-WPRO. 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
0: How did I lose weight? And I did. Lean, right here. I did. I love this stuff. Listen, Brickhouse Nutrition been with me for a long time. So chatting with Miles. I'm up at like 235. True story. I never minded being 235, but you know what minded? 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

0: How did I lose weight? And I did lean right here. I did. I love this stuff. Listen, Brickhouse Nutrition been with me for a long time. So chatting with Miles, I'm up at like 235. True story. I never minded being 235, but you know what minded? 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I said, I got to lose some LBs, Miles. 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
3: 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And we are here every Saturday taking your phone calls regarding the things that bug you out there, and whether those things are termites or ants or flies, hornets and wasps, silverfish, bed bugs, cockroaches, and of course, mice and rats and wildlife issues, skunks, raccoons, coyotes, bats. Yes, that's where we're going to take a phone call right now. We're going to take a call from Jensen from Cumberland, who patiently waited through that break. Good morning. How are you today?
4: Good. Thank you, Tony. Thanks for taking my call.
3: Thanks for calling in.
4: Yeah, I have a big air conditioner on my second floor, and you know, I have it for like 20-something years. It cools off the house.
3: Yep.
4: So my son and I pulled it out of the window because it's time of the year. And to my surprise, there was a bat sitting underneath it on the windowsill.
3: Uh-huh.
4: So I shut the window as fast as I could.
3: Good.
4: And then, I don't know, I had this idea. Go downstairs and get a hamburger spatula. So I opened up the window just a tiny bit, and my son pushed the bat off the windowsill.
3: Okay.
4: And we went outside a little while later. It was laying on the ground.
3: Mm-hmm.
4: But then a few hours later, it was gone.
3: Yep. Yeah, if I probably found a way to crawl up on something and get away. Bats, they roost in places where they can find a nice place, quiet, to spend the day. They're nocturnal by nature, and we're getting near the time when bats will be leaving pretty soon because their food source, outside flying insects, will be going away. But until it, till that happens, they'll still be staying around here. So now, two questions I want to ask you, two very important questions. Did either one of you touch the bat?
4: No.
3: Okay. That's a good thing.
4: Right, and then the spatula, my wife put it in a dishwasher and
3: cleaned
4: the whole thing off.
3: Okay, good. All right, so you're safe there. So so the bat was just, when it was probably there all summer long, and that's where he stayed during the day, and then at night they fly off, get their insects, come back to the same area. The good thing is your house must be well sealed because he didn't get into your wall voids or your attic, so it was just on the outside of the house, and you know, for the most part, really doesn't present any problem where it's over there. And as long as no one's coming into contact with it, then you're fine. Yeah.
4: So that's normal. I was kind of worried maybe it had rabies or something.
3: Well, nope. No, that is quite normal for it to be there. The

0: weather was a little bit cool, so when he first flicked it off, maybe it just fell to the ground. And then they need to, and I'm surprised a lot of times when you first flick it off like that, they, when a bat, you think of someone who is doing kind of a skydiving and jumps out of a plane, spreads their, you know, it spreads their arms out and free falls. The bat will drop down when it's going to leave the house during the day, or at night rather, to get insects. It drops down maybe 2 or 3 feet kind of in a free fall and then starts flapping its wings and taking off. You probably caught it by surprise, so it just kind of, by the time it started flapping its wings or getting ready to, it was too late and it hit the ground. And then it needs to find something to crawl up on so that, again, it can drop down and make that flight to get away.
1: Oh, I was in shock when I saw that. I couldn't believe it out of my eye. I saw this thing moving. I'm like, what? I knew it was a bat, but...
0: You got the big ears and everything, and they're really, you know, an amazing creature. And again, very good nature's pest control at eating mosquitoes and other flying moths and things like that at night. So, you know, having one like that, you know, on the outside of the house, I always tell people, don't worry. As long as no one comes into contact with it, you know, that's the main thing. Because there is a certain percentage. Not every bat has rabies, but there is a percentage of them. And the rule of thumb is that if you get scratched, getting the bat saliva on you or anything like that, you let your doctor know. And you might even want to call your physician on Monday. Just let them know what happened. And but I don't think there's anything to worry about because, again, you didn't have any physical contact with the bat.
1: No, it's like that. Like I said, the first time in 25 years we've been taking that air conditioner out. I never saw that before.
0: Yeah, I know.
1: I was thinking because the windowsill is on an angle, so it makes a space underneath your air conditioner.
0: Yes.
1: Maybe I could get one of those foam sticky things to put under it.
0: That would help. That would help for next year. Right. That would help for next year.
1: Can I ask you one other question?
0: Absolutely. Go right ahead.
1: I have in a tree right next to my house. I never saw it. It's gray, and it's about 8 inches in diameter. And it's just hanging there. And there's a big hole, right, you know, right there where I can see it. But I sat there for a half hour, and nothing came in and out of it.
0: So when you say gray, is it like a gray... like a cottony meshy type thing, or is it a solid piece of what does it look like?
1: Yeah, it's solid. It's big and gray, and it's round, perfectly round, with a hole right underneath it. But nothing has. I haven't seen anything come in and out.
0: Yeah, with the hole underneath it, I'm thinking it's a mud dauber wasp, and the nest is gone now. You know, you could scrape that right down. There's nothing to worry about. That hole is where they leave from. The female lays eggs, and in that casing, like if you were to scrape and get it off in one piece, you'd actually see that there is like cylinders in there where the wasp laid their eggs and the larvae developed, and the mother would feed them. And they're parasitic wasps. They really don't bother people. More of a nuisance than anything else. Pretty, some of them are very beautiful, having a greenish purplish tinge to them, but they don't hurt. They really sting.
1: Yeah, I was going to smack it like a pinata.
0: Yep.
1: But I was if I should spray it first or not.
0: Yeah, if you do spray into the hole,
1: I will.
0: All right.
1: I will. Thank you very much.
0: All right. And by the way, no candy will come out of that when you smack it. I can promise you that. It won't be like the panada.
1: Wait until Halloween and smack it.
0: There you go.
1: All right. Thank you very much.
0: Thank you so much. Our phone number's here, 438-WPRO, toll-free 1-800-321-WPRO. We have Ann on the line from North Kingston. Ann, good morning. How are you today?
2: I am well, sir. How are you?
0: Great. Thank you. How can I help you?
2: Might be two different types of bugs, but we've noticed in the last week or so, they're black, they fly, and we're not sure how they're getting in the house. They're upstairs in the bedrooms, and my husband calls them maybe like a stink bug.
0: Mm-hmm. That's a possibility.
2: They're slow moving. You know, we can get over there and scrunch them and get rid of them. And then... we had a handyman come yesterday.
0: Mm-hmm.
2: We had an issue with roof shingles, so he was up on the roof, But when he was up on the roof, we were concerned about him getting stung because he was surrounded by flying, maybe wasps. They seemed to be gravitating to the end of our gutter, probably for drinking purposes. Or we didn't see any hives or net, you know, any nests. But their appearances were different.
0: Mm-hmm.
2: One of them. Being a young man, he's got an Apple phone that does everything. He took a picture of the two different bugs, and then he was able to press a button and get the name for each of them. Mm-hmm. One of them is a leaf-footed tree bug.
0: Yep.
2: With a long name, L-E-P-T-O, and it goes on and on. And then the other one, brown
0: marmorated. The brown marmorated stink bug.
2: That's the stink bug. Okay, so we definitely have that. Mm-hmm. Now, I guess the question for you is, do we be spraying around the windows, doing any type of, he took the air conditioner out for us. That was one of the other tasks we had for him. So I'm thinking the stink bugs, especially, were probably making their way through any little screws they could around the air conditioner unit, because on the other side of the bedroom, they've attached themselves to the screen. We don't have the air conditioner on that one. They're just hanging on the screen, looking for a way to get in. So I guess they didn't know. Do we wait out their winter season and not worry about them, or should we spray around the windows?
0: If you want to, you could spray around the windows right now, because this is the time of the year when stink bugs try to move in. So they're just looking for a place to spend the winter, the good winter. The good news is they don't bite. They don't cause any damage to the house. If you do crush one, sometimes you get kind of a smell, but it's not really bad. If you had a bunch of them and you crushed them, I guess it'd be really bad, but it's just if you crush one, it's not, the smell isn't going to permeate through the house. But the stink bugs, again, are looking for a place to overwinter. So spraying around your window casings and everything right now is good. If you wait another 2 or 3 weeks, you don't have to do it, because they're, as the weather, again, once you get a couple of good frosts, you know, their activity outside stops. But the good news is, again, they don't damage the house, and they don't bite, so it's okay.
2: Now, do you think this other tree bug is the same as the stink bug?
0: Yes.
2: The name that he gave me?
0: Yeah, if it's a tree bug, yes. If it's a tree bug, yes. Nothing to worry about. Again, just a nuisance pest more than anything else. You might find one or two in your attic if you went up there over the winter, but they're usually just an outdoor pest.
2: So they don't build a nest and hibernate or anything like that?
0: No. And again, they may overwinter. And then in the spring, they want to get back outside, but they're not going to be nesting in your house.
2: Okay. Well, all right, just regular sprays.
0: Right. Yep. You can get it. You can get it at your local hardware store or one of the big box stores. You know, anything, spray like a Bayer Advanced, a Bayer like BAYER, or Home Depot's Ortho Home Defense. Either one of those would work well for you.
2: Actually, I have Home Defense right here. Hornet and Wasp Killer. Is that okay?
0: That would be okay. The Hornet and Wasp Killer, is that like in an aerosol can?
2: Yes.
0: Yeah, no, that wouldn't work as well as the other spray you need.
2: Okay, so the other one would be...
0: Right, and you can get like a quart-sized bottle or the gallon size if you want to spray all around the outside of the house, too.
2: Oh, we mix it. Oh, okay.
0: Yep.
2: Okay,
0: all right.
2: It's not an aerosol. Okay,
0: yeah, no, it becomes pre-mixed, ready to go.
2: Okay.
0: All right, Ann.
2: Thank you so much.
0: Thank you so much. Our phone number's here, 438-WPRO, toll-free 1-800-321-WPRO. 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
0: We are back. You're listening to the Big Blue Bug Solution Show here on 99.7 FM and AM 630 WPRO, the voice of Southern New England. And we have a couple of callers on the line who patiently waited through the break. We have Kathy in Bristol. Kathy, good morning. How are you today?
17: Hi.
0: Hi, Kathy.
17: Hi, Kathy. Hi. I just wanted to mention, I know that crickets have been a symbol for good luck, but I had a neighbor who wasn't so fortunate. Years ago, I lived in a brand new apartment complex, and one of my neighbors went out of town on business for a week. When she got back, crickets had invaded her apartment, and they were in her closet and actually ate into her clothing.
0: Yes, they will, and particularly if the clothing has a little bit of a stain on it, a little food or anything, sometimes that'll happen. But they will eat natural fibered clothing, things like cottons and wools and stuff like that. So if they have a long time, like if people are away for a few weeks or something like that, yeah, occasionally that can happen.
17: I just thought I'd mention that in case people were thinking they were great to have around chirping.
0: Yeah, one is okay, one or two is okay, but you don't want a bunch of them because, again, that's where you end up with problems. You're absolutely right, Kathy.
17: Thank you. Enjoy the show.
0: Thank you so much for calling in. I appreciate that. Our phone number is here, 438-WPRO and toll-free 1-800-321-WPRO. We're going to go to Carol in North Providence. Carol, good morning. How are you today?
18: Good, thanks. How are you?
0: Great, thanks, Carol. How can I help you?
18: I have a nest of bumblebees in the ground in my yard, And I never knew bumblebees made their nest in the ground.
0: Yes, they do.
18: Oh, they started off, they've been there most of the summer. And they're small. Most of them are small. Mm-hmm. And then there's some big ones, too, and they're back and forth, back and forth. Will they winter over, or, you know, will a new set start in the spring?
0: You will have females who will survive, and then the new nest starts again in the spring. But you're probably not in that area.
18: Yeah. Oh, in a different area they
0: right.
18: start?
0: Right. So is this in an area like where you have to cut the grass or weed whack or anything?
18: Well, yeah. I don't go right up to the spot
0: yeah.
18: where I see them flying.
0: Yep.
18: And, you know, they haven't bothered me. I don't want to harm them, you know, but I just wondered if they would just winter over or die off or,
0: yeah.
18: you know.
0: Yeah, most of them are going to die off. But some females will be fertilized and survive the winter so they can start new nests again in the spring.
18: Now, okay, all right.
0: So the key thing is to make sure it's not yellow jackets.
18: No,
0: okay.
18: It's not yellow jackets.
0: Okay, because if it's yellow jacket, you know, and now you're cutting the water and you get anywhere near it, at this time of year, those nests are very, very aggressive, so you've got to be very careful with them.
18: Yeah. Okay, thank you so much, Tony.
0: All right, Carol.
18: You have a great show. I love listening to
0: thank
18: you.
0: Thank you so much. I really appreciate you saying that. It's very nice of you.
18: Okay, have a good weekend.
0: All right, you too. Bye now. Our phone numbers here. We do have enough time to get a couple of calls, and if you want to call in, our phone numbers here, 438-WPRO and toll-free 1-800-321-WPRO. And, you know, we were talking a little bit this morning about the occasional invaders. We talked about the crickets. But the brown marmorated stink bug, the stink bug, it's an invasive species from East Asia. They came here. It's amazing how, you know, how many of the things we have. The spotted lanternfly came from Asia. We have a bunch of these pests that invaded us from Asia. And they come over here. And, of course, they don't have a natural enemy here. So, you know, and they don't taste good, I guess, to the other insects that want to eat them and the birds and things. But this is the time of the year when they want to make their way indoors because it's getting colder outside. Their natural food sources are going away. But the brown marmorated stink bug is kind of like a shield shape. If you think of the Knights of Armor, you know, and fighting in the shield, the sword shield, it's not round like Captain America. This is a shield shape. Wider at the top near the insect and then gets pointier down near the bottom. They're about maybe a half an inch long, maybe you know, 5/8 of an inch long. But around that shield, you will see what look like white markings, almost like a brown and white, brown and white, brown and white, alternating around the bottom part of that shield. And the antenna are fairly short. They're not really huge, huge antennas. But the brown marmorated stink bug is an invasive creature, and this is the time of the year when they are looking for a place to spend the winter. They smell. When crushed or vacuumed, they release this pungent odor. So if you have five or six of them on the floor and you vacuum them up, you might notice an odor, and that's basically a defensive gland in their lower body that... the smell kind of is, people have said that it's very pungent. Other people say it smells like cilantro or spices, but it does have an odor to it. And again, this is the time of the year when they're trying to wake their way in. Now, they feed on a wide range of plants, including fruit trees. So if you have like apple trees, peach trees, pear trees in the yard, if you have a vegetable garden, and it's, you know, coming to the end of the vegetable garden, obviously, things like tomatoes, peppers, you probably don't grow soybeans in the yard, but that's another thing they feed on. And they have a piercing, sucking mouth part that pierces the skin of the insect and of the plant material and can draw food out from it. So it's a way of them kind of feeding themselves. When you talk about dealing with them around your house, this is a good time. And it's a good time. Today, it'll be a perfect day, though. It's going to rain, really, on Monday, so maybe you don't want to do it this weekend. But I usually like to, if I'm going to spray my house, and I don't, I very rarely do, to be honest with you. But if I'm going to, I like to watch the weather. So know that I'm going to have dry weather for 4 or 5 days so that dampness doesn't get in there and break down any of the spray. But exclusion is a big deal right now with these insects. And caulking, check the caulking around your windows casings and your door casings. utility piping where things go in and out of the house, siding. Maybe you had some wiring done or cable done or something like that. But make sure you're repairing your screens to keep them out, keep them from coming in. Because on these nice days, like when temperatures in the high 60s, I like to open the windows in the house and get that fresh air in. But if the screens have holes in them and things, these insects can occasionally make their way in. You can physically remove them. You know, literally pick them up and throw them away to get rid of them. That's another, it's another thing you can do. And if you've got a lot of them this year, if you've got a ton of them, next year you may want to consider calling some type of a landscape or tree company where they can spray your trees outside, because that's where they live. And it's the same thing with the spotted lanternfly. They're trying to look for a place now where they can start laying their eggs very soon. And we'll talk about that maybe in some coming weeks, about scraping down those egg casings and things for the spotted lanternfly. But these are insects that if you're noticing a lot of them in the fall, you have to mark your calendar for next year for the spring and maybe get a professional landscaping company out there, somebody like with an arborist license that can come out, take a look at your plants, your trees and things, and look for signs of an infestation where you can stop it before it gets bad and you don't have that fall invasion next year. I'd like to thank you, the callers and listeners, who make doing this show so much fun. Thank my producer on the other side of the glass, Mike Joseph, who keeps me online, plays the music you're listening to, and I invite you to stay tuned for Paul Zarella and the Real Estate Insider Show with everything you want to know about buying and selling your house. And he usually gets into a couple of topics, too, which is always fun to listen to. Have a great weekend.

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1: From ABC News, I'm Chuck Sievertson. This former hurricane is getting weaker, but it's still a threat through the weekend for tens of millions. Slamming into the Gulf Coast overnight, now threatening tornadoes, flooding, and wind damage from the coast to Tennessee and the Carolinas. Then up the mid-Atlantic and northeast by later tomorrow. Florida Governor Ron DeSantis.
2: There were wind gusts of up to 116 miles per hour near Santa Rosa Sound and over 100 miles an hour near Pensacola. In Panama City Beach, water levels were approximately 5.5 feet higher than normal.
1: There are over 750,000 power outages in the storm area. Two regional officials say the airport in the Saudi Arabian capital has been attacked again. Houthi rebels, backed by Iran, are likely suspected. Granting a request of immigration advocates, a federal judge has barred the government from deporting an undocumented immigrant shot Thursday by an ICE agent in New York City. There's been a second night of protests in New York. The Department of Homeland Security says the man has a long history of run-ins with police. Despite that, says his attorney, Harold Solis.
3: It is not lawful and it is not okay to shoot a father in an afternoon with his son in the backseat. That is not how we resolve legal disputes in this country.
1: Ukraine will not stop attacking Russia's oil refineries despite President Trump's deal with Vladimir Putin to release Russian diesel fuel, says a source close to the matter to ABC News. ABC's Marcus Moore.
4: This comes just 30 days before the midterm elections. President Trump hoping that it will boost his approval ratings. And the ramifications of this deal reach to Ukraine as well. Russia uses profits from its energy sales to fund the war that's approaching 5 years. This morning, Ukraine's president called this deal a gift to Putin.
1: Experts say the release of the amount of diesel in the deal would have little effect on prices long term. 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
1: The FAA is investigating after several airline passengers were injured on a flight from Colombia to New York yesterday. An apparently extremely bumpy ride is blamed. ABC's Elizabeth Schulze.
11: People rushed to the hospital on stretchers after the pilots diverted the plane to Miami. Authorities say one injury was a trauma.
12: Several passengers hurt, severe turbulence.
11: Three flight attendants among the injured. The Avianca Airlines flight taking off from Medellin, Colombia, heading to JFK Airport.
1: Much criticism from across the political spectrum of Defense Secretary Pete Hegseth's announcement that the December firing squad execution of the Fort Hood, Texas mass shooter will be live streamed for the public to see as it happens. Hegseth says it's to show consequences. When asked yesterday, President Trump would not comment specifically on that issue. ABC's Stephen Portnoy.
13: Utah Republican Senator John Curtis urges Hegseth to reconsider, posting on X, "The victims deserve justice administered with solemnity. Broadcasting a death diminishes us and is not an effective deterrent." North Carolina Republican Tom Tillis calling the plan beyond disgusting, and the head of the U.S. Conference of Catholic Bishops blasting the live stream as a barbaric promotion of a culture of death, saying it must be reconsidered.
1: NFL Hall of Fame Dallas Cowboys player of 12 seasons, Chicago Bears coach for a decade, Mike Ditka, is dead at 86. Won Super Bowls as a coach and player. Chuck Sievertson, ABC News.
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20: Good morning. And somehow, it is October 10th, 2026. My name is Paul Zarella. I'm from Williams & Stewart Real Estate, and today is Saturday, and I'm here at my new time slot, my new home, 10 o'clock Saturday mornings, talking to you about real estate, mortgage finance, anything really around residential real estate. 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And I'm here until 11 o'clock and generally, it seems like the phone lines start picking up later in the show. And if you want to get here in here early, there's more opportunity for you. And we have time to give you and your question, or if you want to talk about where you think the market's going. It is an interesting time in the market. It certainly feels transitional. We did hit 1,500 single family sales for sale here in the state of Rhode Island. Still a low number. It's still really, you're looking at just over 2 months of inventory. So it's not like it is a buyer's market, but it's certainly not a heavy seller's market anymore. And it's one where in individual situations, the buyers do hold the cards. So it really depends. It's a good time to have had previous experience in real estate, because I feel bad for the people that have only experience very quick days on market. You can ask whatever price you want for a home and it's going to sell. You don't have to negotiate because people are going to come in and just bid against each other, and they're going to not do inspections, so you don't have to deal with that. And they're going to have appraisal waivers, so you don't have to deal with that. And there's a lot of things that the more, not even novice, some real estate agents that have been very successful over the last several years, they've just never seen a market like this. So we can talk about that or anything that's on your mind. Again, 401-438-9776. Michael, we missed you last week. I had a nice show planned for us. It was going to be so funny and so entertaining, and people were going to basically be driving off the road. And then when I came in here, I saw Doug, who, you know, Doug works Monday through Friday all week. Yeah. He carries a heavy load over here.
0: He
20: so when I saw him, I said, Doug doesn't feel like playing with me. You know, I could see it on his face. But I got him. I got him towards the end.
0: Okay.
20: Yeah, we just started talking about the old times, and you're a young man. When I was a very young man, I used to listen to WPRO, and then he was talking about he did an interview with Salty Brine when he was a kid. And so, yeah, it was a good time.
0: Very
20: Not
0: cool.
20: as fun as you and I have, though. You
0: know? Well, what could be?
20: Really, what could be? You know, so I'm working with a client, and I'm selling their home, and it's a beautiful home. And I was there when they were building it in 1993. I remember coming into the garage, and it was being framed in the mudroom, and I could see the plumbing and the wiring was being done. And now, fast forward all these years later, and I'm helping these folks sell their home. It's a beautiful home, and they've done some updates over the years. And so generally before I list a home, I like to send the listing sheet. I print it out to a PDF, send it to the seller and say, take a look. Just let me know. Maybe I missed something. Maybe there's something that you appreciate about your home that I neglected to mention, or whatever it might be. I'm looking for some feedback. So my client gave me an edited version of my remarks. It was funny. They just added some more adjectives like beautiful and desirable, you know, but they added one more thing. They added one owner home. And I said, you know, I acquiesced to all the other changes because I agreed with them wholeheartedly. And then when we got to one owner home, which I did put in, but I thought about it and I said, I was going to put that in, but I feel like it could have negative connotations, but maybe that's just the cynical real estate agent in me. And it's not like something that you, a buyer, would think, but it's me looking at real estate language differently.
0: Yeah.
20: And then I thought, oh, what a fun little topic for me and Michael to talk about. But no, if I said one owner home to you, or Tony's back there with you still, what would you guys think?
0: I think it would depend on how old the home is.
20: So we're going to talk 1993. Yeah. So 30 plus years ago.
0: I feel like that's like, oh, cool. Because I don't know enough actually really to say. I've been learning more with the Finetco wake up call, but I still don't know much about like actual construction and materials and stuff. But I do just kind of get the sense that they don't make them like they used to, you know?
20: Well, all right, so that's good. So you get positive feelings. Tony, what does Tony think if we said one owner home?
0: Tony, if you were looking to buy a home and they said one owner, what?
20: On a 30-plus year old home.
0: 30-plus year old home, and they were like, as a selling point, that this is a one owner home. Would that be a good thing or a bad thing for you?
21: I think it's a good thing.
0: Yeah.
21: I think it's a good thing because a one owner usually would take care of that.
0: Yeah.
21: Home, I think.
0: Good thing.
20: All
0: right. One owner takes care of it.
20: So that is what when we're saying one owner, we're trying to say, you know, somebody loved this house so much that they never left. Like they didn't, this house hasn't flipped over several times because there's some latent defect that might be there.
0: Right.
20: But now the real estate cynic in me says one owner home. I go, oh goodness, nothing's been updated in 30 years, you know? And so because sometimes language can mean two different things. And
0: sure.
20: I was worried what people think. So I want to give you some other terms and let me know like what you think of when I first say it.
0: Yeah.
20: And then I'll give you maybe like an alternative
0: sure.
20: to it.
0: Okay.
20: But
0: yeah,
20: either
0: fine.
20: Way, I'm not asking you to play the straight man. I want you to give me your real opinion. So if somebody says it's a cozy home or a cozy living room, what do you think?
0: Probably it's a little too small.
20: Right. Like, like you could vacuum the whole place without unplugging the cord, right? Yeah. But we do use it. We do use it. And there are people that like to be nice and cozy. And
0: I think also so much of it depends on context, too, because if I'm looking for, if God willing, I'm fortunate enough to be looking for, like, a second home, a little summer thing, maybe like a lake, like, I want that to be cozy.
20: Or like, my friends have a beautiful home, very spacious, but they have this cozy little den that the original owner built for his study, and it's got a fireplace, and it just... feels cozy, right? So you could say, you could read it either way, and I guess you shouldn't have a prejudice until you see the pictures, and then you could be like, oh, I know, I understand what this guy
0: cozy,
20: was saying.
0: Cozy, quote unquote.
20: Like, right? So if it says needs a little TLC.
0: Rundown, not worth the investment.
20: See, when I say needs TLC, I don't know that I would use those exact terms, but if I was, the time I would use it would be if I thought an owner-occupant could get in there and do this stuff themselves and get some instant equity,
0: like,
20: right?
0: There's this one, I don't want to, like, call anybody out. I don't know if you even, you're the most trusted name in real estate, so you might even know what this is or who the realtor is, but there's one... right on County Road going into Barrington, there's a home. I think it's still on the market. It's been there. Yeah, I worked in Barrington last year, so it's been on the market for forever. And it's this beautiful, like, waterfront property, but the pictures that I saw online and just looking at it on the outside, like, it needs a lot of work, and they're still asking, like, a million some odd for it because it's on the water. So I think that's kind of what I hear. It's like, oh, TLC, like, I'm investing in the property, and then I have to invest even more to, like, get it livable,
20: right?
0: You know?
20: But I think you couldn't. All right, if I'm gonna say needs TLC, I'm gonna follow it up with but well worth the efforts, because I'm going to say, Michael, you could get this house for $1 million and put $100 into it, and now it's worth $1.5 million. If that's the math, I'm not familiar with the home you're talking about, and the higher end homes and homes with unique value take longer to sell. And sometimes clients go for the long dollar. And what I always say is long dollar, long time, it takes a long time sometimes. And often they're hoping for an out of stater to come in and buy that, because if they were in another place, that waterfront value would be exponentially higher. So they get somebody from a different place that says, oh, wow, I can go to Rhode Island, to Barrington, be right on the water for one
0: only
20: one.
0: $1 million.
20: But it's the truth. It's the truth. All right, let's keep going with this, people.
0: Yeah. Oh, yeah, this is fun.
20: And, if you want to call in and play the game, I almost gave my cell phone number. 401-438-9776. Or you can text us at 401-641-3337. What about, I don't like this one. Bring your vision. Bring your vision. I don't think I would use that at all.
0: That sounds almost like a more severe version of needs TLC.
20: Yeah, that's
0: like, this house has nothing going for it.
20: Well, yeah, right. It's like, make it something it's not.
0: Yeah,
20: right?
0: Yeah.
20: That's something that, a little aside, when we're selling homes, a lot of times sellers or even the agents will start selling something that's not there yet. So they'll come in the home and they'll say, the agent that can't help but shut their mouth, right? Buyer's agent comes in, doesn't let the wine breathe a little bit. You got to let it breathe. You got to see what these people, what they want. You can't just start saying, well, in my house, we did this, and in my house, we did that. And they come in and they start taking walls down. You could open this up and then you could do this and do that. And I said, geez, they just took a perfectly good house and gave this buyer the idea that it needs $60,000 worth of renovations.
0: Mm-hmm.
20: You know, that's an aside.
0: That makes sense.
20: Our topic here. That's a little inside baseball.
0: Almost feels a little like insecure. Well, it's like, if you don't like it, you can change it.
20: Well, if they don't like it, then I do introduce the things mm-hmm. that could be done to make it more like what they want. Oh, we really needed a third bedroom. Okay. Well, a matter of fact, this was a 3-bedroom. It's now functioning. We have a dining room. If you don't mind losing the dining room, you can have a 3-bedroom.
0: Yeah.
20: But I don't like to sell that home that used to be a 3-bedroom and call it a 3-bedroom.
0: Yeah.
20: And somebody has to come out there and throw a wall in the dining room.
0: Right.
20: There are people that do that. So there's
0: interesting.
20: An aside for you. You like that?
0: Yeah. You're always bringing so many different.
20: Oh, you're bringing
0: so different threads,
20: and you're bringing the easy listening to us. And I was just going to hit you with some more. Well, when we get back, I do want to hit you with a couple more.
0: Oh, please do.
20: Real estate terms, and I'd love to hear from you, our listeners. 401-438-9776, 1-800-321-WPR.
16: 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I love this stuff. 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
20: We are here with the Real Estate Insiders, taking you right until 11 o'clock. So jump in at 401-438-9776. And, you know, as you all know, I'm from Williams & Stewart Real Estate, and Williams & Stewart Real Estate has several offices throughout the state of Rhode Island, and we work into nearby Massachusetts and Connecticut, and we have agents that understand your market and what it takes to get homes sold here locally, and my partner Sue Rolls and I were involved really in all the transactions. We're paying attention to what's happening with the agents, and we're advising them throughout the whole course of the sale, so if you are in need of buying or selling, now's not the time to hire your kid's school teacher or your cousin's husband or whomever it might be that you're kind of doing it as a favor to them. Let's just say, why don't you cut them a check and instead hire a professional, because you really need one in today's market. It's a difficult market to navigate. Nationally, we're seeing nearly 20% of homes under contract are falling out of contract.
0: Ooh.
20: So there's a lot of things to navigate post sale, and there's a lot of emotions to manage. And you know, each salesperson has a different personality, and we are attracted to certain personalities, and maybe we're put off by others. But as a professional, long-term real estate person, you learn to work with all personalities, and you learn to deal with all personalities and appreciate them and understand how to work with them instead of how to work the way you like to work. You know, you still drive the boat, but you just have to really understand people. 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Now, back to your regularly scheduled program. Woo! Let's go, Michael. Let's go.
0: Woo!
20: That was a good one. That was like, the Patriots just scored.
0: Let's go.
20: Oh, you want to hear Real a funny estate. Story? So it's probably too much to air over the airwaves, but I'm going to do
0: great
20: it anyway.
0: Start.
20: Yeah. So my father-in-law passed away, God rest his soul, about a little over a year ago. And sometime over the last 5 years, he found out about a son that he didn't. I don't know why I'm telling this story, but a son that he
0: didn't can't
20: know,
0: wait
20: right?
0: to figure out how this ties back into real estate.
20: it doesn't. It ties back into you going, woo!
0: Oh,
20: right? So he comes to visit this weekend, and we're all at my mother-in-law's house, and I'm sitting on the couch, and they're all sitting around the table, and me and my daughter and someone else sitting on the couch. I'm, of course, doing real estate and watching the football game, and they're like having deep discussions, and there's some crying going on and stuff. And then the Patriots score. And I'm like, yes! And I elbow my daughter so hard that it hurt her. She's like, Dad, what did you do? Yeah. So, woo.
0: Read the room, Paul.
20: Yeah. It was awful and awesome both at the same time. I mean, it was a heck of a catch.
0: Wow. You got to celebrate.
20: Like no one else. Everybody else is just in the mood, like what's going on.
0: Everything they thought they knew about their lives is changing, and you're like, but did you see that play?
20: Exactly. And then the elbow to my daughter's arm, like that, like without looking, you know, just
0: cherry
20: throwing the
0: top.
20: Elbow. Like, did you see that? Yeah. So that's what I thought when you went, woo, that's a complex mind right there, right? That takes that and goes all the way there. And then
0: you're operating on a higher level than us commoners, Paul.
20: Spills all the family secrets. All right. Here's some other ones. Motivated seller.
0: I think that would give me a good impression. I'm like, okay, I'm if I like this, then maybe even I might have a little more leverage. If they're like looking to offload it, basically.
20: So, all right. If they're saying motivated seller, then what you hear generally is they will take something less than the asking price, right? I mean, that's what you hear. But agents use it sometimes with somebody who doesn't want to take less than their asking price. It's like, so motivated seller sometimes to me means like, oh man, I have a tough seller that's not going to lower their price against my advice.
0: Yeah.
20: Just give me an offer and maybe, like, at least I could start working on this person to come down. Because you know what tells me you're a motivated seller? Not that your house is 10% over market and you're willing to take less. It's price your house 10% below market. And you don't have to say motivated seller because it's going to sell.
0: Yeah.
20: You know,
0: It's
20: going to sell. Now, people use that term price to sell. What does that mean? Price to sell.
0: I feel like that's a tough one because it's like, I feel like I can look at the price and then look at the prices of the other homes and figure out whether or not you're just blowing smoke.
20: Exactly. So price to sell to me means I expect an offer on this quickly. I don't expect you to be trying to negotiate with me. I already priced this to sell, but it has to match up.
0: Yeah.
20: If you just throw that out there, right? Like won't last. What does that mean? That means like you better get here quick because this is going to be a hot property. But you look like an idiot when it says won't last
0: on the market
20: and
0: for
20: you
0: 2 years.
20: and you forgot to go through MLS and change it 2 weeks later, and it's 147 days, and it still says won't last. Unique floor plan.
0: Either it's going to be like just one giant box, like all the YouTuber mansions, or it's going to be a labyrinth.
20: So it throws negative connotations out there, I think. So some of this language that I'm decoding for you is deliberate that the agents are throwing out there because they want you to know.
0: Yeah.
20: They want you to know. Like, don't be coming here and expecting a colonial with four rooms on the first floor and three beds. You know, like, no, this is something different. I would use the term maybe flexible floor plan, which gives you almost the same vibe.
0: Right.
20: Like, it says, like, I don't even know what the hell to do with these rooms.
0: We're not playing by the rules.
20: Well, I got to figure out how I can use that in my terminology. Like, you know, we are not playing by the rules. Conveniently located.
0: That's probably a good thing. I could see it being used as a euphemism for like directly on a highway on ramp. But for the most part, I feel like that's like, oh yeah, access to all your necessities.
20: Right. If there's a nuisance of trains, planes, and automobiles, I'm throwing at you conveniently located. Because if life gives me lemons, I am going with lemonade, you know? Yep. So we're not going to say, oh, good luck sleeping tonight.
0: Right.
20: We're going to say conveniently located.
0: You can walk onto the train as it's moving right in your backyard.
20: All right. What would you say if you saw something that said recently remodeled or recently renovated?
0: Why? You know, by whom? A flipper? I get fair enough. Or like, you know, was there a problem and now you're just desperately trying to get rid of it?

0: with this beautifully newly finished basement, and it's recently renovated.
1: Mm-hmm.
0: That scares the heck out of me as a buyer's agent or a buyer, because I go, well, I need to see this renovation go through four seasons.
1: Yeah.
0: Like, I need to see it go through a couple of years, maybe even, because it's now covering all the walls, and I don't know what's going on behind there. And so that makes me a little nervous, too.
1: Yeah,
0: so
1: I can see that.
0: You could see how maybe something that an agent is throwing out there as a positive might be maybe not considered. So maybe updated is better than recently renovated.
1: Yeah.
0: Like, there's other words like estate sale. Now, a lot of people will use that, and technically, it's technically true that it's an estate sale. Somebody died, someone's inheriting it, and or it's for sale, right? Or I don't like to use the words estate sale, because why? What do you think of when you think of an estate sale?
1: Frankly, I think of like a yard sale, not like necessarily the house itself.
0: Okay, right. But you're thinking, and what do you think about what you're, what is going to happen at that yard sale? What are you looking for?
1: A cheap find,
0: right. A deal.
1: Yeah.
0: So when I put estate sale on my listing, what does that what is the connotation on that?
1: Almost similar to like the motivated seller thing. It's like, hey, you know?
0: Yeah. You know what? Everybody's dead. Nobody cares. Just throw us an offer.
1: Yeah.
0: Oh, these people, they're lucky just to be getting this money. Yeah. Just throw us an offer.
1: Yep.
0: You know, like that's what it throws out there. And it throws out, and it also makes people think like you're not willing to do any repairs, right? No one's doing anything. It's an estate sale. It's as is, whatever. I'm never closing the door on anything. So I don't want to say estate sale, because maybe we will do something if we need to. Now, I've probably used the term sometime in sometime when I've done one, but for the most part, I prefer not to say that. As is,
1: that's even more so than needs TLC. That's like, I need to have been a contractor before to be comfortable buying this.
0: So I see agents put as is in the sale of perfect homes as is, because the seller said to them, you know what, Paul? I've done everything on this house. This house is perfect. I'm not doing nothing more. This house is as is. And
1: right.
0: I say, I understand that, sir. In all sales, really, when we use our statewide MLS purchase and sales agreement, or our Rhode Association of Realtors purchase and sales agreement, all the sales are as is. They're under no obligation to doing any repairs or giving any credit. And then I explained to them about in Rhode Island, the buyer has a 10-day right to inspect, and they can back out if they want for any reason. But if I put as is in there, I'm going to scare people away because the first thing they think is there's a problem and you're not disclosing it, and you're saying as is sale because there's some latent problem that is back there.
1: Yeah.
0: So it's like, it is interesting how all this language matters, though. And that's why when I was thinking one owner, I'm thinking, is the positive going to outweigh the negative, or are we, or am I shooting myself in the foot using that term? And I did the poll of the audience and went around the office and said, what do you guys think about that? And I actually was asking staff people more than the agents, too, because I wanted to see what the common folk consumer was thinking about that. So I guess that's about all there's another one they use all the time, too. Rare opportunity.
1: That I think I would see that as a good thing. It implies either like a really old, high quality build, or, you know, for the price, like in this neighborhood, or for what the house is, like it doesn't, or maybe it's been in the current owner for like decades or like generations of a family, and it's like, oh, you don't see something like this every day. But so what's the cynical take on that?
0: I think what you said is true, but again, match the list.

0: listing
1: right.
0: with the words.
1: Right.
0: Don't give me a 3-bed, 960 square foot house in Buttonwoods where there's I could find one for sale every day yeah. of every year for my whole life.
1: Yeah.
0: But if you're an iconic, like, kind of everybody knows that house in town
1: yeah.
0: place,
1: yeah.
0: or if you live in a neighborhood where there's not a lot of turnover, or if you have a ranch house and you're in the hill on East Greenwich and you have a ranch mm-hmm. house, well, that's a rare opportunity because most of them are two-story homes, and you could say,
1: sure.
0: something like that, I say it works. So all I would say is if you're selling a home, think about the language you're using.
1: Totally.
0: And when you're buying a home, maybe the agent's trying to tell you something. But, it's also 2026, and there's so many ways that language still means something, and the picture that we paint still means something to the consumer. Like, you know what's interesting too? A lot of people are using AI to write their comments on stuff.
1: Don't even get me started.
0: I do use AI to say, can you fix any grammatical errors
1: sure.
0: I have?
1: Yeah.
0: Or ask sometimes for a suggestion of a better word to use
1: sure,
0: or something.
1: Yeah.
0: But I know that I am trying to sell the home to a certain person. Now, all homes have there's four different personality groups, and they all can buy any home. But a lot of times the home speaks to a certain personality yeah. group more than yeah. another one. So if I think that the home has more of a feeling or a vibe, then
1: yeah,
0: I'm painting my picture that way. If I think the home is more of a value or
1: right.
0: well-maintained and everything's incorrect, then I'm looking for a different personality there. New construction
1: yeah, yeah.
0: is a different personality than that. Like, you know, it's funny. Like, people always like wondering, when you do a new construction walkthrough and the people are looking at the paint like with a magnifying
1: yeah.
0: glass. They're looking for like just one smudge
1: yeah.
0: that's off. And then the agent or the builder might be like, what is wrong with these people? Like, look at it. And I go, who do you think the buyer of new construction is?
1: Yeah.
0: What type of personality do you think that is coming into this? They're somebody who is very particular in many cases.
1: Right.
0: They're either looking, there's different personality groups that buy new construction, but one of them is somebody who's very particular
1: yeah.
0: and can't deal with somebody else's problems
1: right.
0: or neglect or
1: yeah,
0: something
1: yeah, yeah.
0: like that. And they could be OCD. They could be like really
1: yeah.
0: like spot on. But the good news is that's also a personality trait of a lot of builders.
1: Yeah.
0: So
1: it's match made in heaven.
0: Yeah. I used to say selling my father's homes, new construction, I'd say, my father is very particular. Everything has to be perfect. Not a great way to grow up, but a nice person to buy a house from,
1: Positives and negatives to everything.
0: Yeah. Lemons to lemonade, right?
1: There you go.
0: That's it. So, all right. When we get back here, it's time for your phone calls. Open phone lines, 401-438-9776, 1-800-321-WP.
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0: So earlier this year, we had the first month in, oh goodness, what was it, like 13 years, 150 months or something. Not 150 okay. years.
1: Like, 1,350, you know.
0: Well, we had the first month with a year-over-year decline in home, median price of homes a few months back. And then it rebounded. And yeah. it kind of seemed like maybe it was a product of a winter where we had several feet of snow. And, yeah. and that was where the homes would have been selling. And if you looked at what that closing month, sure. that's what you looked at. But now, when you're looking at the month of September of last year, the median price of homes was $528,500. And September, and we had 838 sales. Mm-hmm. September of this year, the median price is $532,500. Okay. So it's up less than 1%,
1: yeah.
0: which is really just a couple sales makes that difference, because mm-hmm. if we had two more low sales recorded, that might take that number and move it negative.
1: Sure.
0: Right. So it's as close to a push as you can be. So we are seeing things like after a long run and then a little blip on the radar and another several month yeah. run, I think we're starting to see things settle down. And a lot of it, though, is not meaning the home values are going down, which could be could coincide. And right now, you are looking at scenarios where this home's value's leveled off, this home's value's gone down, and there are still places where the home values are up, where inventory is still tight and competition from buyers mm-hmm. is tight. So I kind of lost my train of thought there.
1: Yeah.
0: That's fun to do on the radio.
1: Right? Yeah, no, it makes for a great show. is your point basically like...
0: tell me what my point is, Michael.
1: us buyers who are maybe struggling to meet the more expensive market, like, we have reason to hope? Is that what you're trying to say? Or am I misunderstanding you entirely?
0: I guess what I'm trying to say is we're in a transitioning market, and there are still ways that you can be victorious as a seller. There are opportunities for you as a buyer. It's kind of like it does matter. Mm-hmm. Your preparations matter. How you're presenting the home to the market matters. What you're coming out priced at matters. Mm-hmm. But you can't willy-nilly say, oh, I'm going to go with a low price because we're going to sell it for more and we're going to go over asking price. Right. And then you put your house on the market and your seller gets an offer 8 days in and says, well, I'm not taking this offer. And you go, but so this offer is asking price.
1: Yeah.
0: Well, you told me you're going to get more than asking price. You don't be telling people that anymore, because that's not, there are scenarios that it's going to continue to happen. And it happens in every market, the worst real estate market in the history of the world has had homes go for more than people are selling it for. So it does happen. But don't nibble around the edges of value and think it's going to happen. Don't be like, well, this house is worth 500. Let's ask 480 and we're going to bring it up to, you know, like, no, you got to be substantially below the asking price to or below value, or you have to be really particular, like the right house to be able to guarantee that. Mm-hmm. So, because if you're spending all this money on a home and your mortgage now, what are mortgage rates today? Let's find out what they are.
1: I don't know. You're the guy. I don't know why you're asking me.
0: There's just about 7.5% is the average. 7.5%, which is still lower than the 40-year historical average, believe it or not.
1: Wow.
0: But we're just so accustomed to where they've been over the last several years. But with that 7.5% interest rate, the payment for buyers is really going up, right?
1: Yeah.
0: So you have your house payment going up.
1: Yeah.
0: What's happening with natural gas prices? We heard John Laughlin and Sabina Matos arguing it out. I don't know how anybody could vote for her after hearing that argument, though.
1: Really? I missed the debate.
0: It was right here on WPRO,
1: of course.
0: I believe.
1: Yeah.
0: Or Gene did it on Channel 10.
1: Gene did it. That's all I know.
0: But all I know is Matt was playing the... playing things, and John's just very knowledgeable on the subject, and he's looking at it. We're talking about personality types, right?
1: Yeah.
0: He's looking at it very analytically.
1: Mm-hmm.
0: She's coming from things like, Trump's the worst. But the war in Iran's causing the gas prices to go up. But we're talking about natural gas, not that is from Kentucky. We're not talking about.
1: And I don't think
0: petroleum.
1: I don't think the lieutenant governor of Rhode Island has any sway in the Iran war, anyways.
0: Right. Well, that is true too. That is true too. But anyway, you're talking about analytical, and he's looking at it and explaining that. So anyway, you have the prices gas up. Every community's taxes have really gone up over the last several years. So they don't have the money to mess around and have some things come up that are going to cost cash money, right? Mm. Because their monthly budget is already signed. So how do you, a seller, capitalize on that? You take care of all those issues so that when they come to look at it, they go, oh, this is a cream puff. And, well, $30,000 is going to cost me... $180 per month in a mortgage. Maybe it's going to cost you, because that would be if rates were 6%, which is the only number that it works where you could multiply the 6 times the 3.
1: Oh, sure. Right? Yeah.
0: So maybe it's more like $200 a month. It's easier for them to pay $30,000 more for that house and pay $200 more a month than it is to buy a house that's going to need $10,000 worth of work.
1: Yeah.
0: So if you do that $10,000 worth of work, you're selling it for $30,000.
1: Yeah.
0: You're selling that $10,000. And it's because you have the ability to do it and the buyers don't. Now, this you know, we're in all different price ranges, right? And the millions, it's a different story than than in the 400,000s. But the 8 and 9s aren't that much different. Those are people, believe it or not, those people are struggling the same way the people in the $400,000 and $500,000 are. Those aren't necessarily generationally wealthy people. Mm-hmm. Those are people that just are getting by. Maybe they're living, they live in a better house. They're driving a better car. They go on better vacations. There's not much more, right? That they're struggling to meet what their lifestyle, what they're accustomed to,
1: right?
0: versus that's where everybody lives, right? Where your pleasures and pains depend on what you're accustomed to.
1: Sure.
0: When I moved into my first house, my 864 square foot raised ranch, right. I thought I moved to the Taj Mahal because I was coming from a dorm room in a fraternity house, you know, and now if you brought me to that same house, I would not frown upon it,
1: right.
0: But it would not be my choice to move to.
1: That makes sense.
0: So. Let's take a break here, and then we'll wrap it up.
1: We got no more breaks. We got like a minute left.
0: Oh, we're gonna do the wrap up at the end. Have I ever talked about Lapham Farm Village, the Barreville community, while you've been here? Well, guess what? Now I think we started talking about in January, and there's 22 homes, and it was just a dream in January. Well, now we have several people moved in. We have a beautiful community. And we have one home available, one condo.
1: A rare opportunity.
0: A rare opportunity. A last opportunity.
1: Yeah.
0: It's 1,200 square feet, two bedroom, two bath. It'll be ready in early spring. And so that gives you plenty of time to sell your home if you're somebody who wants to move to Rhode Island's best new 55 and over community. I'm telling you, it is beautiful. You have to go take a look at it. And it's $479,900. This is not expensive in today's world at all. And now a lot of people in the beginning were hesitant. They didn't want to buy something without seeing it. Well, we have homes that are done now. So if you're interested, get in touch with myself or my partner on that, Donna DiGiulio, 401-942-0200, or visit LaphamFarmVillage.com. I want to thank you all for listening. Michael, I want to thank you again. I'm unsure if I'll be here next Saturday. I have a pickleball tournament, so I might have Dina stepping in for me. But y'all have a great rest of your weekend and a great week, and we'll talk to you soon.
2: How did I lose weight? 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I did. I love this stuff. 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
18: From ABC News, I'm Chuck Sievertson. A new front in the Iran war may have opened up. The airport in the Saudi Arabian capital was attacked again today and was evacuated, say two regional officials. This is 2 days after three Saudi citizens, including a pilot, were killed at the airport in Riyadh. Iran-backed Houthi rebels claiming responsibility previously. One death in Florida and over 800,000 power outages in the southeast reported from this. A former hurricane that slammed into the Gulf Coast overnight. It's weakening, but is still a threat with tornadoes, flooding, and wind damage from the coast of Tennessee and the Carolinas, heading north to the northeast later Sunday. Some wind gusts over 100 miles an hour were recorded overnight, says Florida Governor Ron DeSantis.
19: As early as 3 a.m., both the Florida Department of Transportation and Highway Patrol began cut and toss operations and bridge inspections to clear roads and to allow that power restoration work to begin.
18: Though escaping the worst of the storms, says Montgomery, Alabama Mayor Stephen Reed.
21: We're not out of the woods yet, so we're going to still ask people to, kind of remain off the roads if they can. We know there's still some issues with trees and power lines in some parts of the city, but overall, we escaped what could have been something, very, very serious.
18: Southern California and the Mexican Pacific coast, especially San Diego, are in the path of Tropical Storm Rachel, forecast to start hitting this evening. Late tonight, western Mexico is expected to get slammed with a Category 4 hurricane. Federal judges barred the government from deporting an undocumented immigrant shot Thursday by an ICE agent in New York City. That grants a request from immigration advocates. There's been a second night of protests in New York. Department of Homeland Security says the man has a long history of run-ins with police. You're listening to ABC News.
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1: Hi, everybody.
0: And I'm Josh Wells, the foreman, getting you to and through your entire retirement. 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We are talking about taxes. Wait. 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We're talking about taxes in English. We're going to walk you through it. We're going to teach you as much as we can in one setting. 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We're going to make it work for you. We're going to get it all in one place. We have an amazing show. The team here at Euclid is here to get you to and through your entire retirement. 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It's time to talk tax.
1: Now you're speaking my language. Every time I hear this, all I can think of is exemptions, deductions, and credits. Oh my!
0: Yeah, I love that.
1: But all kidding aside, each one of those are their own individual topic. And so we're going to walk through them in both technical term and plain English. How does it actually affect you? What are you actually going to do with it? Because each one of those is a powerful tool to actually adjust your taxes throughout your entire lifetime.
0: I agree. It's when we're talking about this topic, I think the first thing is, shock. It's culture shock of just, I don't know anything about that. We know a ton about it. Individuals know a ton about this. It's just, we might not know the function of why we know about it. So I think that's the show. We lay it out there. We're going to talk about marginal tax rates. So there's only a few definitions you need to know. Pull out your Euclid notepad, grab your pen, write this down. We are going to talk about marginal tax brackets. That's just your highest tax bracket. Everybody thinks there is only one. No, there's several tax brackets. We'll walk you through how it works. The marginal is just your highest. Easy peasy. We're going to talk about AGI, adjusted gross. Ew, yuck. Gross is only total. So adjusted gross income, AGI, we're going to talk about that. And then effective tax rate. Effective tax rate is your walk-away tax rate. It's your tax rate. You've owned it. You earn it. You love it. It's yours. It's, isn't it cute?
1: Yes, it is.
0: It's the smallest of all your tax rates.
1: Yep. Just think of it as an average, but we're going to dive into how that actually works.
0: Yeah.
1: And the thing with all of this is we've been paying taxes our entire life, so we're not afraid of taxes. We're just afraid of the explanations behind it. How do we manipulate them or control them? It doesn't have to be intimidating. It's just we just need to start with a baseline of the things we already know.
0: Manny, if you're tuning us in and you're listening to the show, today we're talking about taxes. It is an amazing process. We're just getting into it here. Give us a call at 401-727-2727. Once again, that's 401-727-2727. People get really overwhelmed with taxes, and it's confusing. It's designed to be confusing. There's no joke about that. The last time the IRS published anything on this, they added 10 million words. No joke. The tax code is now at over 10 million. That's a M with an M. 10 million words.
1: Nothing like a little right reading.
0: Well, it's bigger than the King James Bible, all the works of
1: William Shakespeare
0: and War and Peace put together. It's amazing. You can't read it in one setting, but 90% of the tax code is designed for corporations like Google, Ford, GM. Unless you're an oil baron that literally refines your own oil, you don't have to worry about 90% of it. It makes it much easier. So just curl up with a good book. Turn the radio up. If you're driving, pull over. Grab your Euclid notepads and start writing this down. So all we have to do to get through this show is understand three basic terms, and we're going to define them all the show. So marginal tax rate, AGI, and effective tax rate. Once you understand that, the world is your oyster, and you don't have any problems with this idea of income tax.
1: Yeah, and I think the first step to kind of walk through income tax is I think we have to talk about the fact that there are two types of tax systems. There's the flat tax rate, and then there's the progressive tax rate.
0: Well, before you get into that, you got to – this is confusing.
1: Oh.
0: So, no, I'm only kidding. So before you get into flat and progressive, you have to get into how do we get money in this country. There's only three ways – legally, to get money in this country.
1: That is true. We should probably figure out how to get money.
0: Yeah,
1: you can't pay taxes without it.
0: That's right. So there's only three ways of getting money in this country. You can inherit it. You can earn it by working for it. We call that ordinary income.
1: Yep.
0: And we have capital gains. You buy something, you hold it for a long time, and then you sell it for more than you purchased it for. piece of cake. Yep. You either inherit something, you work for it, you earn it, you change a good into a service, you, I don't know, make yarn into hats or those cozies for cats.
1: Cozies for cats.
0: You could whittle something and sell, like, I don't know, those wooden...
1: Are you trying to bring back 1800 occupations?
0: No, I'm just thinking, like, you know those whistles that are on trains, those wooden train whistles?
1: Yes.
0: You could whittle those and sell them. That is ordinary income because you're doing a retail. And then you have the remainder capital gain. You own something, you have it for a long time, and then you, well, use it.
1: Yeah, exactly. Well, the thing is there are a ton of different things when it comes to taxes that you have to think about. You know, do you know exactly how much you actually have to pay in taxes? Do you know exactly what tax bracket you're in? Do you know if your taxes are going to be more in retirement than they were when you were working? These are all things that go through your mind at night. You start to kind of panic. The only way to really truly understand where you're going to land is to actually have a written income report. Here at Euclid Financial Services, we're going to give away 11 customized written income reports. What this will do is take into account all the income streams that you have available to you, whether it's inherited, whether it's earned, whether it is capital gain, and lay them out in a easy to read format so you know exactly how much you have coming in versus how much you have to pay back in taxes. Now, the only way to get this is you have to be one of the next 11 callers here at 401-727-2727 and get your customized written income report so this way you can get to and through your entire retirement.
0: Well, Manny, I think you have to talk about flat tax and progressive tax. Flat tax is one tax bracket, period. Yep. It's only one tax bracket. So sales tax, luxury tax, these kind of things, alcohol, cigarettes. It's one tax.
1: Yeah, it doesn't matter.
0: It
1: doesn't matter who you are, what it is. It's you're going to buy a certain good or service, and there's a tax attached to it, and everyone pays the same rate.
0: That's right. And progressive tax rate is just a little different than that. It's multiple tax rates.
1: Ooh.
0: So it's not just one, it's multiple. So if I don't earn a lot of money, I'm in one or two tax brackets. If I earn marginal money, I'm in two, three, four tax brackets. If I'm wealthy and I earn tons of money, I might be in seven tax brackets. Yeah. If you're in lucky dog. No, that's unlucky dog.
1: Well, I think the clarification there too is you're not paying seven different taxes. You are just paying
0: an average.
1: You're paying an average
0: seven
1: of
0: tax
1: seven
0: brackets.
1: Brackets. Yes.
0: Yeah, which makes no sense except for it's really not a bad system. And so the way that it works is this. So how to conceptually understand where your tax brackets start and stop. The best way to do it is grab a clean white sheet of paper, a ruler, and a pen, and you draw a line on the piece of paper. I like to use the 11 side, the long side. Horizontally draw a line with a ruler 10 and a half inches long. And this will make a ton of sense. Now, if you're not familiar with horizontal and vertical, well, Google those and you'll get it. But the way that works is this. So what you're going to do is put a line cap on the edge of the left-hand side. If you're not familiar with that, that's a vertical line capping off the horizontal line so that it looks like an arrow is pointing on the one side. So the easiest way to do this is you want to line up everything so that you start to have tax brackets lined up. So the easiest way to do that is put your ruler down and you have a half an inch in the first tax bracket. So put a line a half an inch off of that cap line. And then from that half an inch line, you want to go 1 inch additional to that. I know this doesn't make any sense yet, but it will once you draw this chart. So you should be an inch and a half into your chart. 2 inches off that, 2 inches again off that, and then you're an inch off that, an inch and a half off of that one more time, and then an additional inch. The reason I broke it up is for very illustrational reasons. They're not equally spaced marginal tax brackets.
1: I felt like I was walking through a treasure map there for
0: you
1: a second.
0: You were. Yeah, take four steps left, four steps right. Yeah. But this is the idea. So you have short tax brackets as you progressively go. And it all depends on what the federal government's trying to achieve. So are the bulk of the people earning 50 to 100,000? If so, those are your largest. And those were in this case, in the U.S. tax system, those are why those are 2 inch lines.
1: Is that why we would call that middle class?
0: Middle class. That's right. And then the larger echelons or the more, the people that make more are less. So they want to make them pay more taxes. So they make those buckets or lines shorter together, which makes it easier to fall out of that tax bracket. The best way to think of this is something we've all done. We've all been in grade school and we all had charities that we had to, well, donate to and sell candy bars or blood drives or whatever. Yep. And they turn these type of charts that now have these lines on them upright.
1: And they look like a thermometer.
0: They look like a thermometer. Yeah. And so what we're going to do is start coloring in our thermometer. So if you start coloring in this red thermometer all the way up, and we go to that first line, the half-inch line, you're going to see that that is a 10% tax bracket. So all you do is color that in, but we're not done donating.
1: Well, we just got to the first prize.
0: We just got to the first prize. We're going for the pizza party.
1: Yeah.
0: So now we keep coloring, and now that we crossed over that first tax bracket, we're moving into our second one. From the first line to that third line, where that is a, in between that, that is a 15% tax bracket. So anything in there that is prize number two, you get 15%. And then above that, you get 25, and then 28, 33, 36, and 40.
1: Hike.
0: And so you just keep going up these lines. The farther you earn, the more you get to pay in that one marginal bracket. So it brings us to our first definition, marginal tax bracket. How high up on that chart, on that donation chart, did you color red? The highest one is the marginal number. So that is your marginal tax rate. That's not your tax rate. That's just your starting for all the equations.
1: The easiest way to look at it is that's the highest percentage of taxes you will ever have to pay on the income that you have. Doesn't mean you're paying that on all of your income, because remember, it's progressive. So there's different marks and different tags that are going into it. Now, as we're talking through this, the only way to really truly understand where your marginal tax bracket is, and then eventually what your effective tax bracket is going to be, is you have to ask yourself, how much money do I have coming in? So the best thing to do, call us right now. We are giving away 9 written income reports. Be one of the first 9 callers for your written income report, and it will tell you exactly how much income you have coming in and how much you have going out in taxes. 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You don't want to miss this. 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
6: And I'm Josh Wells, the foreman, getting you to and through your entire retirement. 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We are going to address taxes, income, tools. 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It is an amazing feeling. It actually lifts off the burden and it goes, that makes a ton of sense. So here at Euclid, we are ready to get you to and through your entire retirement. Keep us in tune. 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Once again, that's 401-727-2727. Let's get talking tax.
7: Oh, forget talking turkey. We're talking tax today. It's going to be great. Before we came back from the last break, we were talking about marginal tax rate, and we were talking about how there's more than one tax bracket that you can fall into. Well, the only way you can really figure that out is we have to talk about deductions, we have to talk about exemptions, and more importantly, we have to talk about income that's coming in so we can figure out where do we land on that thermometer that we were just talking about.
6: 100%. But when you talk about tax brackets,
7: yeah.
6: You don't pay all of the tax brackets. You pay your portion of that tax bracket. So if you're in the 10% tax bracket, the 10% tax bracket stops at 10%.
7: That's it.
6: And then your second bracket, your 15% bracket, it's a new bracket altogether. So $1 can't be in both brackets. It's marginalized. It's on one or the other. So your first 10%, your first 15%, your first 25%, and it goes progressively until all your percentage are taken up.
7: Yeah. The easiest way to look at it is, let's just say you've got 20 grand coming in. The first 10 grand fills that first portion of your bucket. That portion has to pay 10%. Once you hit $10,001, every dollar from that all the way up to the next bracket is now at 15. That portion. So 10,000 is going to pay 10%. Another 10,000 is going to pay 15%. And then that's your marginal bracket.
6: Right, which leads us to, what if I don't like that bracket? How do I lower that bracket?
7: Well, you're going to move to Brazil.
6: You don't have to abandon country to do this. So in the United States, one of the things that makes our system different than others is that we have a couple things. We have exemptions and we have deductions. So I think we need to talk about that. Yep. If you are listening to us and it's starting to get a little weedy on you, don't panic. Go to EuclidFS.com. That's EUCLID, F as in financial, S as in services, and look it up. There's charts all over the place. There's all kinds of videos. Heck, listen to this show over and over again. There's all kinds of stuff. But what we're talking about right now is getting to your AGI. If you are trying to get to your AGI, you are trying to do the right thing. So when you take your marginal tax bracket, how do you lower that? Well, first thing you have to understand is exemptions. I think we talk about exemptions and deductions.
7: Yeah, and the first category in that is just understanding everything that you have coming in so you know what you can actually deduct and what exemptions you have to you. You know,
6: well, let's define exemptions, right?
7: Sure.
6: So an exemption is a human being that's under your roof, eating up your food, your time, your money. You get an exemption. You get a deduction. You get money back from the federal government for having this human being. So if you're married, you have two exemptions. If you have a child at home.
7: You mean a college graduate?
6: Yes. If you have a child at home that won't move out, they're fully grown, but they won't move out. I don't know why they won't move out. If you have a child at home that, for the love of God, please move out.
7: I believe it's called a 33-year-old teenager.
6: I don't know why they won't move out. If this is happening to you, you have three deductions, right? You have your husband, you have you, and you have this child that's not a child, but why won't they move out? That is an exemption. So now the federal government gives you money for all three of you under that guise.
7: Which is fantastic. Yeah. Which, speaking of which, Deb actually came into our discovery meeting completely prepared for this type of conversation. She had statements, she had her taxes, as well as all of her other planning documents. She wanted answers. And so I turned to her and I said, I love that you brought all of your paperwork with you, but before we dive into the numbers, I want to know more about you, your situation. What do you want to accomplish at the end of our meeting? And she paused for a moment and she said very clearly, I've worked very hard to be able to retire and I don't want to run out of money. I want to make sure I'm doing the right thing. And as we kept talking, it became more apparent why she was feeling this way. She was getting ready to be a grandmother. Her youngest child was heading into college. And that added in all the stress of retirement on top of that. And it's no wonder she was questioning her situation. She had so much going on at one time. It's amazing that she was actually able to just sit down and have this conversation.
6: Right.
7: And so once we moved on to her financials and what she already owned, the picture changed. Things became a little more focused. Deb had a corporate pension that she was currently collecting, and she still had Social Security that was available to her. Plus, she had a large IRA and her 401k. Now, by itself, all of these things are great. But what's causing the anxiety was there wasn't a distribution plan in place. Because Deb had plenty of income coming in from her pension, it covered all of her basic needs, plus a little bit extra. Where the distribution plan was needed was to figure out how to add in her IRA and her 401ks along with her Social Security. Because if it's not done properly, she's going to go from her current tax bracket up to two more higher, which in turn is going to cause her to have more income coming in, but not enough money to live on. That's a scary situation. And so the first thing we did was produce an income report that laid out all of her sources of her income. And at the next meeting, we talked about the results of this report together. Deb, I want to start out by first saying you did a great job saving for retirement. But to make sure you don't run out of money, let's talk about how to organize your accounts. Based on your report, if we supplement your pension with some of your IRA money and then add your Social Security in at age 68, you can still stay in your current tax bracket through your entire retirement and still have more than enough money to live on your terms. After hearing this, Deb turned to me, "This is a huge relief. When can we actually get started on this?" It was absolutely amazing for me to actually watch her grow in confidence. Here at Euclid Financial Services, we believe you deserve a great retirement. But great retirements don't happen by accident. You need a written income plan and a guide to help you navigate through all your incomes and your taxes. Right now, we are still giving away complimentary written income reports. So make sure you get one of your customized written income reports. We're giving away 8 of them now. Be one of the first 8 callers at 401-727-2000. 2727 and get an income report that will line out what your income is and what your taxes will be like, so you can have the confidence, just like Deb, to be able to enjoy your life on your terms. That number again is 401-727-2727.
6: Yeah, Deb's actually an amazing direction here. She didn't just take exemptions. So exemptions, so she took her husband and herself on a continuous exemption, but she wasn't quite getting enough. Yeah. So she started taking deductions too, and that was through her 401ks and her IRA. She was actually deducting. So those are knocking down her tax brackets by just playing into her retirement account, which leads us to, like, well, what I love, the federal government. I don't love taxes, but I love the idea of directing the populace because of taxes.
7: Exactly.
6: So we save for retirement because we get a deduction. It's great. We get deductions. We buy houses because we get mortgage deductions. We send our kids to school because we get education deduction. These are great things. And it's all because of taxes. Now, yes, taxes build roads and schools and lotteries and,
7: yes,
6: prisons, and there no workhouses? No, different. Wrong rant. Okay,
7: anyway.
6: But they're positive because they also direct us into very positive things like self-fulfillment, betterment, writing companies, building companies, writing books. These kind of things are all deductions because of expenses.
7: Yeah, and the deductions that they encourage as the U.S. government are things that they feel are going to help benefit the population as a whole.
6: 100%.
7: Yeah,
6: and that's what gets you to your AGI, though. Mm-hmm. I just want to make sure that we're getting that point in there. Because it gets you to the AGI, and Deb is walking through in very clear terms how she's getting to her AGI, but that's not her effective tax rate. That's not her ending tax rate.
7: That's it.
6: Because remember, she works a W-2, and so she gets in. What company did she work for again?
7: She used to work for Amica.
6: Okay, she worked for Amica.
7: Yep.
6: So it was one of those companies that she basically was a W-2.
7: Yep.
6: She had an employer, and so she was paying into the tax rate, and they were just picking a rate for her marginal tax rate, which doesn't mean anything. It's just the start of an equation. So she was paying into the tax system, but she also had credits. So there's another line item of negative that you can take off, and that's credits and payments. So payments that they've already paid in, which it shouldn't be anything to us, right? Because we've already paid. So
7: exactly. We've already been doing it.
6: Thank you, Uncle Sam. Appreciate it. Go buy yourself another red hat.
7: Yeah, we just get a summary at the end of the year saying how much we've already paid them.
6: Right.
7: Congratulations.
6: But there's credits, too, like earned income credit, maybe child care credit because she has grandchildren.
7: Yep.
6: Maybe she's taking on the burden of those grandchildren.
7: Yeah.
6: And she gets the credit for that. Or, unfortunately, maybe somebody broke into her house and the insurance company didn't pay all of the theft. So she can deduct through credits the lost items.
7: Yep. Which
6: people steal from us, you get that money.
7: Yeah, and that's one of those credits we don't even think of.
6: Well, nobody ever uses it because it's not talked about by your CPA, but if you get something stolen from you, you want the full value of that back. The federal government make you whole. Well, because they look at it as, well, the citizenship has it, so it's... No, that's not how they look at it. But anyways, there's a lot of things that taxes can do for an individual and not just feel burdened on an individual. And I think I really like that about it, because now it gets you down to... How did Deb get to what she owed? A written income report told her that in very clean English, and it told her how it got there so that she understood, I can change my effective rate by understanding exemptions, deductions, and credits.
7: Yeah, and it's just simply by being able to manipulate those.
6: Yeah.
7: She can, just because she may have gone into a higher marginal tax rate, that doesn't mean her effective rate has to go up either. And I know that's kind of convoluted, but we're going to dive more into that when we get back.
6: Yeah. So when we're talking about this, you really have to get a written income report. A written income report really is the best way to do it because it lays out all the tax brackets and we talk about your effective rates. So you don't have to know how to make a watch. You just have to know how to read a watch, and we will do all the mechanics for the watch. But that's how you get to a retirement income. Retirement income is not magical. It doesn't have to be the exact earnings that you have at work right now, because remember, you're subtracting out AGI and effective rate from your current gross income. You don't have to understand me. All you have to do is know that you need an income report. That's 401-727-2727. Give us a call, 401-727-2727. We have 7 more of these reports to give away. 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When we get back from break, we are going to go through this tax system one more time. Write it down. Enjoy it. It will save your butt so much money. Talk to you in a minute.

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3: Hey, you know what I love about a Rubik's Cube? I'm only 20 minutes away from being a world Guinness champion on how to solve it. I just got to shave 20 minutes off and I'll be good. But
2: I love that.
3: But all kidding aside, we are talking about taxes today. It does not have to be taxing. We are here to literally just walk through a couple of basic terms. What's your marginal tax rate? What's your adjusted gross income, and what's your effective tax rate? All three of them go together. It's an easy equation. We're going to dive into it in plain English, so this way you can actually figure out, am I going to have a good retirement or great retirement?
2: Well, I didn't want to jump in on your pun, but I do love, this is not a taxing show. It's just, we're talking about taxes.
3: Mm-hmm.
2: I love a good pun.
3: It's quite punny.
2: It is punny. It's punnerific. So when we're talking about taxes, there's only a few definitions that you have to know, and then the world becomes quite clear. So write this down. You need to know marginal tax rate. You need to know AGI, or a gross adjusted, my first day,
3: okay,
2: adjusted gross income. And you have to know effective. So you have a marginal tax rate, you have adjusted gross income tax rate, and then you have an effective tax rate. And they're very simple. So a marginal tax rate is the highest that your earning has reached to be in a tax bracket. Adjusted gross income is straightforward. It's literally, if you take away exemptions and deductions, what's the number left? That's adjusted gross income. And then at the very end, once you take away credits from the federal government that they give you if you have qualified, then you have an effective tax rate.
3: Yeah.
2: It actually is that easy if you can kind of just breathe and be okay with it.
3: Yeah, and I mean, and that first step is understanding, how do you figure out your marginal tax rate? And really, that's all the income that you have coming in before you start taking away your deductions and your exemptions. And that tells you what's the highest bracket you're in. And that's usually by adding up all the weird little 1099 forms you get at the end of the year, right? Your SSA 1099 for your Social Security, your 1099R for your pension, or your qualified plans like your IRA or TSP or 401k, when you add all those up, that gives you your baseline of where to start. Then it's so much easier to just figure out all the rest of the stuff because you have a place to begin.
2: Yeah, man, let's take a minute and kind of start breaking down tax brackets, because everybody believes that I have one tax bracket. So if I'm at a 28%, I pay a 28%. To get to a 28% tax bracket, you have to fulfill your 10% tax bracket, and then that 10% set aside, it doesn't get counted twice.
3: Mm-hmm.
2: And then you have to fulfill your 15% tax bracket, and that gets set aside, and then you have to fulfill your 25% tax bracket, and so on and so forth, until you get to 28. So only the dollars in that tax bracket are charged at that rate, which is, think about it, like if you go to Macy's and you buy a dress for $50 and you buy a dress for $10, both dresses didn't cost you $50. 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There's tons of videos on this. We actually have a couple vlogs ourselves of us going through this. Taxes are probably one of the biggest or hardest thing to get your mind around in retirement. Once you do that, your life just gets a little easier and there's less anxiety. Plus, you actually sustain your retirement longer because you're not, well, giving as much to the federal government, or you're not buying as many tanks or whatever they do with that money. I'm always questioning what they do with that.

0: have money. That's a different show, yeah, I think.
1: Different show. Well, what you're really saying is when it comes to taxes, if you take control of your taxes, your retirement's going to be a much smoother and better time because you're actually going to be in control of your money. Because when it comes to taxes, there's really only two ways you can pay for your taxes. You can either overpay or you can pay just enough. I'd rather pay just enough than overpay and have less of my own money to myself. And now the only way to really figure that out is you do need a full written income report, because one of the questions that haunts retirees is, what's my tax bracket? How much is that going to affect me? How much am I actually going to be able to spend in retirement? Because on the surface, we all know how much money's coming in, but we have no idea how much we have to give back at the end of the year. The best way to get those questions answered is to be one of the next seven callers here at Euclid Financial Services at 401-727-2727 and get your complimentary written income report. 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
0: Now, when you're talking about tax brackets,
1: yeah,
0: we kind of have to break this down. There's only three ways of getting money in this country. Only three. There's been a debate in the office about that there's more than that, but realistically, the IRS lists out only three. So Josh Wells is literally only going to talk about the three ways of getting money.
1: Based on the IRS, because they're legal?
0: Well, because Uncle Sam has a cool suit, so I'm all in. So the way it works is this. You either inherit money,
1: yep,
0: which is given to you by an individual at the time of death, or you work for it, you earn it, you do a good service or retail, and you earn it. It's a W-2 1099 deal. Or you physically buy something, hold it for a period of time, and then sell it. Capital gain. Those are the only three ways of getting money legally in the United States. Everything else either fits in that category or should never be in a genteel conversation. Maybe that's how we need to say it.
1: Yes. Yes.
0: Yes. So the way that it works here is this. So when you talk about tax brackets, think about them like 5-gallon buckets. And so if you have a leak under your sink, now I don't know who can fit a 5-gallon bucket under their sink, but let's assume everybody can fit a 5-gallon bucket under their sink. You have It's a tall sink. It's a big sink.
1: Yeah.
0: There are 7 5-gallon buckets in your kitchen empty. The sink starts leaking magically at this time. You put one bucket under, and one drip at a time, it fills up that bucket. You take that bucket out and you set it to the side. That is a 10% bracket. 1 5-gallon bucket is one bracket.
1: Yep.
0: So then you take the second bucket, set it underneath. That bucket gets set to the side. Now you have two. You have a 10% and you have a 15%, so on and so forth. You set a third bucket underneath, and now you have that bucket's full. You have a 10%, a 15%, and a 25%. And then you take the last bucket and you put it under sink. And I don't know why it's taken us this long, but we have just fixed the sink and we only have a half a 5-gallon bucket. So in that 28% bracket, you pull that out. So now you have 4 different tax brackets, but the highest one, that last bucket, is the 28, which makes it the marginal. It makes it your biggest tax bracket.
1: Yep. So even though it's not full to the top, and even though you didn't pay 28% on all 4 buckets, your marginal rate is 28% because that's the highest level of taxes that you hit. Think of it like, what's the highest level you made on your game before the game shut off? Just because you didn't make it all the way to the
0: end.
1: Are
0: you talking about Pong? I am a master at Pong.
1: I was thinking Space Invaders, but whatever works.
0: Yeah, well, so if we're talking about tax brackets, right? So if you're talking about this 10% tax bracket, your first bucket, your first bucket is only as full as the bucket is. The second bucket, the 15% tax bracket. So your 15% tax bracket's only taxed at 15% of everything in that bucket. No more, no less.
1: Yep.
0: And if you have a 10% and then you have a 25, we know that it's a full marginal taxation. Easy, right? So all we have to do is look at all these buckets. The funny thing about America is that these buckets aren't all really 5 gallons. The first one is 2 ounces. 10%. The second bucket that is 15 in our example might be 2 gallons. And then the 25 and 28 might be actual 5-gallon buckets, because that's where the bulk of America sits. So we want to marginalize or keep the biggest tax brackets in the largest population. And that's why some people feel that taxes are unfair.
1: Yeah, and it's that idea of, well, they're basically graduating the income as it needs to be. So this way it's as fair as it can be across the board based on your income. And that's all it comes down to.
0: I understand. And if you're starting to get a little weedy with what we're talking about, don't panic. Write down this phone number, 401 727 2727. The conversation, we can have it with you very easily. Give us a call. We'll talk you through it. That's 401-727-2727. And it'll become very, very clear. So all you have to do is remember a couple definitions. Marginal, which is your highest tax bracket. Doesn't mean it's your full tax bracket. It just means it's your highest one.
1: And when it comes to your marginal, what really controls that is how much actual taxable income you have coming in. And so you're looking at
0: this, 1099s,
1: yeah, you're W-2s. Looking at 1099s, W-2s. You're looking at the thing. So are you going to work and getting a paycheck? That's going to be added into your bucket of income. If you're collecting Social Security, that's going to get added into your bucket of income. If you've got a pension, if you've got IRAs that you're collecting
0: let's break that down just a little bit too, because that's actually a really good point. So if you are getting, if you're getting Social Security, you're going to get something called an SSA 1099. So a 1099 SSA. Mm-hmm. If you're getting, say you have stocks that have a dividend on it, you're going to get a 1099-D.
1: Correct.
0: Or div, baby. And so you're going to get this. If you have, say, miscellaneous income, say you have a pension, right? Mm-hmm. So that's going to be 1099-I or miss. Both work the same way. Don't be freaked out by that. That's in retirement. That's where it's different. Because when you are a W-2, you get W-2. And so you get a 1040, and it comes in, it looks exactly the same. It feels exactly the same, except for there's no taxes withheld unless you physically tell it to. And that leads us up into this, well, other section, right? The AGI that's coming up. We really have to get our mind around that, because that's how you move from a marginal tax bracket down into a different or lower tax bracket. It's not magic. Your CPA is not doing anything mysterious. But if you can start to understand that, you'll start to build out more exemptions and more deductions. Two totally different things. We say them in one word, but financial planners, CPAs need to slow down and say them properly. There's exemptions, space, space, space, space, space. Then there's deductions, space, space, space, space, space. And then there's credits. But that is after the break, and we'll come back and through it.
1: Yeah. Now, to figure out where your AGI is, to figure out your marginal rate, and then whether or not you have enough exclusions or deductions, you want to call, you need a written income report. Right now, we are giving away four more of these written income reports. Be one of the next four callers to get the answers that you need on whether or not your money is going to be taxed at a high rate or a low rate, and whether or not it's actually going to work for you. Again, that's 401-727-2727. Here at Euclid Financial Services, we are giving away four complimentary written income reports. Again, be one of the next four callers at 401-727-2727. And stay tuned, because as soon as we come back from the break, we are going to dive into deductions and exclusions and how to figure out your AGI. It's going to be a good time. Can't wait to see you after the break.

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2: Josh, I love it. Let's dive right into this, young man. We're going to be talking about AGI. It's going to be great.
1: Oh, God. You're just saying AGIN. So AGI, for those that are just tuning in, we've been talking about marginal tax rate. So when your marginal tax rate is your highest tax rate, it's just, so your tax bracket comes in different flavors, strawberry, vanilla, and chocolate.
2: It's Neapolitan.
1: Yes, this is the chocolate level if that's where you've gotten to. So your marginal tax rate is just the highest tax rate on that pecking order. It doesn't really mean anything. It just starts the equation. AGI is the mid-level of this equation, not the end of it, just the mid-level. Don't freak out on me.
2: So we've gotten to strawberry.
1: So now we're going to talk about strawberry, but we have to know that we had chocolate first, because that starts it. So we don't like being in chocolate. We want to move down to strawberry. And a way to do that is very easy, through two mechanisms, one called exemption, one called deduction. And exemptions are how many human beings are in your house, eating your food, sleeping in your bed, using your heat, electricity, and oh my, water to wash. If you count those human beings, those are now exemptions. So walk around tomorrow morning when you're talking to your wife or your husband and say, hi, exemption, how are you?
2: Now, does that mean my dog counts as two because they have four legs instead of two?
1: No, human was the key word in this one. But if you have, say, children from college that have moved back in, for the love of God, if you have children from college that have moved back in and you don't know why they won't move back out, I don't know why they won't move back out. The federal government calls those exemptions. Give us a call, 401-727-2727. We can't throw your kids out for you. We don't know how to do it. We do know that there are exemptions, and we can talk you through the exemption part of it and get them to lower at least your tax brackets because they're eating all of your good food.
2: Exactly. And once you walk through exemptions, so once you've done taking inventory or census of the people in your house, then you can move on to deductions, which are the things that the federal government gives us credit for already owning or buying. They give us an incentive to buy things or own things so that we can deduct as a tax. It's actually pretty amazing how they do that, and it's for the betterment of, well, the overall society, right? We get our deductions for contributing to an IRA account or 401k because they want us to save for retirement.
1: That's right. Well, think about it as giving us good options.
2: Yeah.
1: So if we want to start a company, they give us a lot of deductions for starting a company, small businesses. That's why they say all the time, small businesses are good for this country. It also lowers your AGI because, well, you don't have to pay for pens and paper. The federal government pays you for that, but it's in a reimbursement idea. Yeah. So it's easy. Also, they do things like encourage us to buy mortgages or buy houses and lease the money from the bank. We call that a mortgage. So we get a mortgage deduction on interest. So the interest is free. We just keep moving money back into the economy. These are actually really positive things. We don't think of it that way, but that's functionality of life. That's how we do it.
2: Yeah.
1: Education credits. So if we educate our kids and we make our population and make our society smarter, the federal government will reimburse us for doing that, or at least a portion of it. Those are deductions. If we drive our car and we have to support, Detroit, Motor City, then, well, we get a deduction for doing that, and we call it a standard deduction. It's part of transportation and motivation and blah, blah, blah, blah, blah, blah. I'm sure I'm not boring anybody, but this is how it works. So all of those, but exemptions are different than deductions. Exemptions are human beings.
2: Yeah.
1: So breathing people in your house. It can also be grandchildren. So if you take on a grandchildren, and you're feeding them and clothing them and doing that, you can actually claim that as a deduction if they're living in your home. So if, say your children go through a divorce, and your son or daughter and their children move back in with you, that is an exemption for you, not for them. They have to give up their own exemption. If you are a single and you're having your own, you actually get the coolest exemption of all because it's your exemption.
2: It's the awesome exemption.
1: Yeah, you get to be the coolest, smartest, sexiest exemption there is because it's your exemption.
2: Exactly.
1: That is our show today, guys. It has been absolutely amazing. Talking through the show is bringing us a lot closer to our goal of getting everybody to and through their entire retirement. The shows have been very humbling and great. We get a ton of great feedback. You guys are great. Thanks for saying it. We love that it's in English. Keep the good wishes coming. We need that for our own being because it doesn't take a lot of confidence, but it does take a lot of stamina. And so we have to get through that. We want to get everybody to and through their entire retirement. You have to understand how much we love you guys. 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We love you guys. Thanks for tuning in. Same time, same place.
0: 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Income payments and withdrawals from deferred annuities are generally taxable as ordinary income in the year that they are taken.
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1: From ABC News, I'm Mike Dubusky. One person is dead in Florida and one person is dead in Alabama after Hurricane Isaias made landfall last night, bringing winds in excess of 100 miles an hour and dangerous storm surge. Governor Ron DeSantis with an update earlier today.
2: There were wind gusts of up to 116 miles per hour near Santa Rosa Sound and over 100 miles an hour near Pensacola. In Panama City Beach, water levels were approximately 5.5 feet higher than normal.
1: More than 800,000 people remain without power along the Gulf Coast. Flash flooding remains likely across the region as well, especially in southern Alabama and parts of Florida and Georgia. Isaias itself has now been downgraded in strength.
3: The storm now weakening as it moves inland, downgraded to a post-tropical storm. Isaias still expected to bring 8 inches of rain, even more to some parts of southern Alabama, Georgia, and the Florida Panhandle through this weekend.
1: ABC's Stephanie Ramos in Pensacola Beach. There's been another attack on the airport in Riyadh, Saudi Arabia. That airport has been evacuated, according to two regional officials. It has been targeted multiple times in the week since a Saudi-led coalition launched an offensive against Houthi rebels in Yemen. In Erie, Pennsylvania, 9 people are dead after a mass shooting last night. Witnesses describing a gunman killing 2 women outside a home, then running into another house. Police Chief Rick Laura describing what his officers saw when they arrived.
4: This is one of the most difficult and heartbreaking scenes our officers and investigators have ever encountered. The loss of life is devastating, and the circumstances we are working through are deeply disturbing.
1: Laura also says the gunman is dead and there's no ongoing threat to the community. And lawyers for Krista Pike say she's now been released from the hospital and transferred back to prison. It comes more than a week after her botched execution in Tennessee. 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
1: In Ukraine, the death toll from a Russian strike in Zaporizhia has now risen to at least 17, including 3 children, according to local officials. Rescue crews say those numbers could rise as they continue to search through an apartment building which was leveled by a Russian bomb. Missile strikes are also continuing in Kyiv, Ukraine. The Nisei Farmers League in California is pushing back on the Trump administration's deportation efforts, calling on ICE to comply with federal protections for entry onto farms and other outdoor agricultural operations. It comes after ICE agents in the Central Valley captured a worker in Madera yesterday. Fresno Mayor Jerry Dyer.
10: To not cast a wide net, but to surgically remove those individuals that are the worst of the worst and avoid doing this type of enforcement in the presence of children.
1: The Department of Homeland Security standing by its plans to detain anyone in the country illegally. The Elon Musk-owned private space flight company SpaceX launched another rocket carrying satellites into space overnight. Those satellites, which are to be used by the U.S. Space Force, launched from Vandenberg Space Force Base in California. And then minutes later,
11: we just heard some great sonic booms in the first stage. Slowing down the vehicle to near zero.
1: That Falcon 9 rocket successfully landed back at the launch pad. I'm Mike Dubusky, ABC News.
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13: 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This is Attorney Steve LaVake.
16: And Attorney Jacqueline LaVake.
13: All right. We're on the air. We're live today, taking your calls, answering your questions, and giving out some legal advice. Anyway, this is our talk show every Saturday. We're here live Saturdays answering those questions. Of course, the number here is 1-800-321-WPRO or 401-438-9776. And, of course, we're here answering your questions, giving out advice. If you call in, this is a call-in show. We're only here for an hour. And, you know, we'll be able to get through those problems. Now, I'm licensed in Rhode Island and Massachusetts. I've been practicing law 30 years. And Jacqueline's licensed in Rhode Island and Massachusetts. And Connecticut, and she's been practicing now 3 years, and of course we're here with our office to help guide you through the maze that is the law today, talk about interesting topics, and talk about different issues that come up on a week-to-week basis that we see in our office and that we get calls on, and sometimes listeners like you can answer, give us these questions, and they say, hey, look, Stephen, we want you to put this question on the air. We want you to answer these questions for us. So a lot of our topics come from listeners like you who give us a call during the week and help us through these different types of situations. So, again, the number here is 1-800-321-WPRO or 401-438-9776. We're having a little issue with our show today. We've got some reverb. I don't know if you hear that, Jacqueline.
16: Yes, I do.
13: Okay. Yeah, we've got some bounce back here between Jacqueline and I, and even though we're in different rooms and different locations, so I think our producer's working on that. We had this problem last week, so he was able to solve it for us, so probably a push of a button. But
17: We're going to get into some legal topics. We've got questions about landlord tenants. We've got questions about paying money to buy a home. We've got questions about what happens if you decide to back out of a contract. Do you have any rights? And what happens if somebody fails to perform? We've got questions about probate and trust. So there's a whole slew of stuff going on.
16: Oh, but it looks like we have a caller on the line, Stephen.
17: I don't see that, Jacqueline. Sorry.
16: Yes, it looks like a Robert.
17: Yeah, sorry. We're going to leave him on hold for a few minutes because we are having our guest come on the show, Robert Wright. And he's going to tell us about what's going on with the mortgage rate and stuff like that. But does our producer hear the reverb, or is it just you and me, Jacqueline? So who's just asking some help here?
18: Yeah, sorry, Stephen. You're coming in a little warbly.
17: Okay.
18: But we do indeed have Robert Wright on the line, so he's ready when you are.
17: Okay. Is there a button you can push or something to help us with the? Because I'm hearing myself in the speakers.
18: You're hearing yourself. So am I.
17: That was Jacqueline. That's why we're having a little difficulty.
18: That's odd. I will say that. Unfortunately, I don't think there's anything that I can do in the studio
16: because it was. The same as last week.
18: I'm sorry. Yeah, I'm sorry. I forget
17: who was the producer last week.
18: Doug, I believe.
17: Oh, it was Doug, yeah. And then Doug pushed a button or something, and it solved its problem.
18: That's unusual.
17: Yeah, I know. I don't know how to.
18: I'll keep. Well, if it's all right with you, I'll put Robert on with you guys, and I'll just keep pushing stuff over here in the meantime and see if there's anything I can do for you.
16: That works. Thank you so much.
17: Yeah. Okay. Great. All right. So the number here is 1-800-321-WPRO or 401-438-9776. That's 401-438-9776. Of course, my name is Attorney Steve LeVake. This is Attorney Jack LeVake. We do this show live every week. And whatever button you just pushed, I guess that fixed it.
16: That fixed it.
17: Yep. So we are fixed, and I'm not hearing myself in the background. How about you, Jacqueline?
16: Me neither. I think we're good to go.
17: Perfect. Excellent. Produces the best. What are you going to do when we're lucky to be blessed with somebody who knows how to push all the buttons, Jacqueline? So we do have Robert on the line. So, Robert, why don't we get Robert on the air?
19: Hi Jacqueline. Hi, Stephen.
17: Hi, Robert.
16: Rob.
17: This is Robert Wright. He's a mortgage person. I've been working with him for many, many, many years. He's been on the show many times. Matter of fact, he's been on the Sunday show a lot. And now I asked him to come on to this show today. And the reason why was I've been seeing and watching. I do a lot of real estate. I help people with refinances, selling a house, buying a home. We do a lot of different types of transactional work, whether it's commercial property, residential property. And Robert and I have worked closely over the years, and Jacqueline's worked with Robert now for about 2 or 3 years, and helping people either get a mortgage or find a mortgage or helping them through the buying process. And but there's been so much going on. You know, we do a lot of real estate work in our office with all this type of different transactional work, but there's been so much going on with rates and costs and everything that I felt like today would be a good day with everything kind of blowing up out there that it might be a good day to get Robert on the line. And also some of the issues that have been going on, you know, a lot of times people are thinking now maybe it's swinging to be a buyer's market because the rates are so high and maybe sellers are having a little bit of difficulty. But anyway, Robert's all prepared to talk. Robert, why don't you introduce yourself anyway so we can get that out of the way, and then I'm going to ask you some questions.
19: All right. Well, thank you, Stephen and Jacqueline. Robert Wright, I work with Annie Mac Momentum Group right there out of Rhode Island. We're a nationwide mortgage company, and I've been working with you guys for a long time. I love your customers. Every customer is unique, and ask away. Anything you want to throw at me, I'll give my best answer. If I don't know, I'll come back next week or the week after and answer that question.
17: Very good. All right, let me hit you with what's going on now. So there are, it seems like all you hear is rates are going up, rates are going up, rates are going up, compared to even where they were maybe 3 or 4 weeks ago. What are you seeing on your end? Because you're actually helping people get these mortgages, you're helping people underwrite these mortgages, whether it's to buy a home or to refinance. What's really happening in the industry?
19: Well, we are seeing rates trend up, which is, you know, not a great thing. But at the end of the day, rates have gone up. They went up last month. The Fed did raise a quarter on the overnight rate. They may raise it again in December. They may wait to see what happens after the beginning of the year. I always have said over the years, I don't have a crystal ball, but I don't see rates dropping down dramatically anytime soon. And any listeners that are thinking about buying a new home, an investment property, I think it is starting to turn a little bit towards a buyer's market because there's less people qualified out there to buy with slightly higher rates. That being said, you know, if you make a good offer, whether you're going to live in the home as a primary residence or you're buying an investment property, there's tons of ways to make it happen. And everybody at your office makes it so smooth for your clients. And that's why they should always be calling you guys.
17: Well, right. And so, well, let me ask you this, Robert. So if I was buying a home, let's say in August, and I'm paying $300,000 for that home as a purchase, and my mortgage is going to be for $250,000. The rates going up, you said less people are qualified. Now, when you say that, is because if the rates go up, the payment potentially goes up and they're less qualified because it's the income to expense ratios, or they're less qualified for a different reason?
19: Well, when rates go up a quarter point, say a client is, I have them maxed out at a $500,000 purchase price. And rates go up a quarter. Well, now maybe they only qualify for a $471,000 house based on the down payment they wanted to do. So as rates creep up, it may limit their buying power. But people that want to buy a house right now, if there's less buyers out there, that means there's more sellers. And the sellers, if they got the house listed, they want to sell the house. They don't want to sit on it for 2, 3, 4 months and pay the property tax, the homeowner's insurance, whatever they owe on the house. So it's always a great time to buy. And if somebody wants to sell the house, great. They're going to still do fine, even with slightly higher rates.
17: So can I ask you, is there a reason why somebody, let's say they have a 6.5% or 6% interest rate, right? Is there a reason why somebody for their primary residence now would want to refinance their home?
19: Oh, absolutely. I just did one, closed about a week and a half ago. The client had a rate of 6.25%, but unfortunately she had a $579 car payment and around 35, 40 grand in, I call it junk debt, but it's credit card debt, revolving debt, installment debt. And by, even though her rate went up to 7.5%, I was able to give her a 20-year term, take 5 years off her mortgage, and she's saving $600 a month every month. And now she has one bill instead of all those credit cards. She owns her car free and clear. I always say keep full coverage on it. God forbid, you know, something happens, the car gets totaled. But if you can save $600 or $700, $800 a month and take 3 or 4 years off your lower rate existing mortgage, you're actually in a better spot. Because, I mean, your listeners right now should, they're probably saying, gosh, if I had an extra $700 a month and I shaved 3 years off my mortgage, that's like saving $8,000 a year, getting a huge raise at work or out of your retirement. You don't have to take as much out of your retirement fund. So,
17: right. Well, Robert, let me ask you this. Right now, for purchasing a home, how much have the rates gone up? So if I'm buying Let me give you two scenarios. I'm buying a residential home for myself to live in, or I'm buying an investment property. I know the rates are different, but how much have they really gone up in the last, let's say, 4 to 6 months? That would affect my decision or my buying power.
19: They've only gone up half a point. It's not a big difference extra. It costs a little bit more, whether it's a primary or investment property. If rates have gone up a half a point in the last 7 months, well, the payment will be a little bit higher. However, if it's an investment property, there's tons of ways to do those type of loans, even non-income verified. Basically, if somebody's buying a $500,000 two-family property to rent and they're putting down 10, 15, 20%, their rates are only a little bit higher than if they were buying the house to live in and rent out the other side. And I'm talking a little bit, a quarter point, which is not a big number.
17: How much does that half a point really affect my monthly payment? So let's say right now I'm interested in, we have so many listeners out there and you've helped so many of them. Somebody's listening and they're saying, I really want to buy, but I'm scared because the rates went up half a point and I'm buying this $500,000 house. Is that something that should deter somebody from the possibility of buying a home, or is that somebody that, they should jump in? Because I mean, look, we've seen rates go down to 2% or 2.5%. We've seen rates. I mean, I remember when I was, we bought our first home, our interest rate with Rhode Island Housing was 11%. And then in 2004, 5, 6, the rates were floating around 6%. And then they went down during COVID. And now they're kind of floating back in that 7% range. So is that something that if I'm buying a home, I should say, I really don't want to buy a home because I've got this sticker shock with the rates? Or should they be more concerned about just what is the payment?
19: They should be concerned about both. That's a great question, Stephen. At the end of the day, if you're looking to buy a house and you're hoping rates will go down half a point, you just missed out on that property you wanted to buy. To save yourself, I'm going to make up a number, $150 a month, which over a course of a year is about $1,300 extra. But I don't see rates going down dramatically anytime in the next year. If somebody's listening and they're renting and paying $2,200 a month, they're giving that money to the real estate investor, the person that owns that house. And that person is going to see their equity increase. So the real estate investor that they're renting from is making money over time, and they're still renting, and they have nothing to show for it. It's okay. Always better to own than it is to rent, Stephen.
17: All right. Robert, if you just want to hold on, first of all, the number here is 1-800-321-WPRO or 401-438-9776. Now, we're talking to our friend Robert Wright about mortgages, about interest rates, and different things like that. Robert, if somebody wants to give you a call, they're listening to the show and they're saying, okay, I'm interested in refinancing or I'm interested in buying. I know Stephen. He's going to handle everything on that end of it, but I need to talk to somebody about this. How do they get in touch with you?
19: So simple. All they have to do is call me. I take calls 7 days a week, 8 in the morning to about 8 o'clock at night. My number is 401-924-2665, same number I've had for over 20 years.
17: So 401-924-2665?
19: Yes, sir.
17: Okay. And of course, if you're listening to the show and you didn't get that number written down, you just give my office a call and we'll give you his number. And like I said, we work closely all these years that we've been helping people through these difficult times. So really, even though the news is making this like a major catastrophe or something like that about the rates going up a little bit, it's not really something, if you're talking $150 a month, let's say on a $500,000 purchase, for argument's sake, I mean, realistically, if you reduce your cable bill, you're going to be able to afford the house. I mean, to me, buying a home, investing in real estate is going to be far better than worrying about a Netflix subscription. That's really what we're talking about.
19: It's a cup of coffee and a bagel at Dunkin' Donuts.
17: Mm-hmm.
19: If you go to Dunkin' Donuts 6 days a week and you spend $7, $8, there's the difference in the payment. Make your coffee at home, be a little bit frugal, and buy a house and invest in equity, because 10 years from now, that $500,000 house, I feel confident to say it'll probably be worth six and a quarter.
17: Yeah, I agree with you. So already, Robert, we're heading into our first break here. I just want to say thank you so much for giving me a call. Again, we're talking to our good friend, Robert Wright, who works for Annie Mac Mortgage. He helps my clients with refinances and purchases. And Robert, your telephone number again, it starts with 401.
19: 924-2665.
17: All righty. Well, we'll get you on the air again, Robert. I think this is the first time you've been on the air on Saturday. So we'll get you on the air again and see what's going on with the market. And of course, my name's Attorney Steve LeVake.
16: And I'm Attorney Jacqueline LeVake.
17: All righty. And we're heading
19: into
17: our break.
19: I'll be sharing this podcast on my social media, too. Thank you so much, guys.
17: You got it, Robert. Thank you so much. All righty. We'll be back in.
13: How did I lose weight? And I did. Lean right here. I did. I love this stuff. Listen, Brickhouse Nutrition been with me for a long time. So chatting with Miles. I'm up at like 235. True story. I never minded being 235, but you know what minded? 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
17: All righty, we're back. This is Attorney Steve LeVake.
16: And Attorney Jacqueline LeVake.
17: All righty. 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Of course, this is a call-in show. We are live. And, you know, Jacqueline, I'm just going to ask you some questions. And I was thinking maybe you could ask me some questions. So,
16: sure.
17: Let's talk about landlord-tenant situations in the residential context. So maybe the client is a owner of investment property, or maybe the or maybe they own a home that's a duplex and they're renting out another floor in that home. And, you know, many times when folks own, like, let's say they have a two-family home, they live on the first floor and they rent the second. I mean, that's very common, and that's a good method to try to pay down your mortgage, save on expenses, cover your taxes and insurance and all that. But sometimes you need to ask somebody to leave. Maybe they're not paying rent. Maybe they're causing damage to the property. And you need to say, look, what am I going to do here? What are my rights? And so one of the biggest things that we see is folks come in to see us after the fact. So maybe they've tried to go through eviction. Maybe they've tried to use
16: ask somebody to leave.
17: Yeah, who's not familiar with that type of situation. So one of the big things we see is people get tripped up on the notice provisions. So in Rhode Island, the laws are very specific as to what type of notice you need to provide prior to filing an eviction. And I was thinking maybe you could explain that so people understand that, Jacqueline.
16: Sure. So it kind of varies depending on how the person is a tenant. So what I mean by that is there's different ways you can be a tenant. Sometimes it's a month-to-month tenancy where rent's due on the first of the month every month. Sometimes it's a week-to-week tenancy where rent is due every week. Sometimes it's just a friend or a family member that you've let live in the property and they're not paying rent at all. But now you need to ask them to leave, and that's another very, very common circumstance. So when you have a month-to-month tenant who is paying rent on the first of the month, and let's say they've missed rental payments or damaged the property or you had a falling out, whatever the circumstance may be, you would have to give them notice of your intent that you want them to terminate their tenancy and that you want them to leave. And that notice has to be given by the 16th day of the month, and there has to be one full month's rental notice. So if you're mailing notice on, you know, the 15th of October, then there has to be an entire full month, and it's not going to be until the 1st of December. I think I got that number right, Stephen, did I?
17: Yes, you did. Yep.
16: Okay, good. So, and not until the 1st of December that you can ask them to leave. If it's a week-to-week tenancy, the requirement is only that you give them 10 days notice. Or if it's someone just at the property, like a friend or a family member who's been living there that you no longer want to living there, that would be another 10 days notice. The circumstances vary, once again, depending on who you have living there, how often they pay rent, if they pay rent, what the whole circumstance is.
17: So if you have a tenant and they're behind on their rent, and let's say it's, you know, maybe you have an agreement with them that says they have to pay on the first. And if they pay after 5 days, they get a late charge. So the 5 days comes and you send them this notice saying, hey, non-payment of rent, and if you don't make good on your rent within, you know, 5 days or 10 days, whatever it is, we're going to go to eviction court for non-payment of rent. And that's going to be a problem because the statute doesn't allow you to send it. And if you send it early, what happens?
16: Well, if you send it at the wrong time and you ask them to leave too early, then your entire eviction will be thrown out in court and you have to restart from the beginning.
17: Right. So those notices that you can download from LegalZoom or ChatGPT don't always necessarily tell you when the notices have to be mailed and when you can't mail a notice. I think that's the biggest thing is, when can't you mail the notice? So if you mail the notice early, you're going to have to wait till probably next month to file your eviction. And that can

0: than a residential. And the reason for that is that in the commercial context, both parties are treated as commercial entities, not commercial and residential. So you have to be really careful with all of it, and you have to know how to guide through this maze of noticing before you file your complaint for eviction. We see a lot of times where people try to do it, by utilizing, on Google or ChatGPT, where they do certain things. Jacqueline, I just want to follow up on that because very recently we were involved in a will contest over a very large substantial estate. And the issue became we represented the people on the other side of the will. And the issue became is that the person was trying to put the will in to have it admitted as a full, like a full will. So that's going to be, which would have cut our client out. But when we reviewed the will, we noticed that there was only one witness signature on the will. And we suspected that it was like a ChatGPT will. And can you explain to folks how important it is or why this was a problem for the person who wrote the will?
1: So the reason why it's such a problem is because wills have to abide by certain standards. And so it has to have, for example, two witnesses who are not related to the person who's giving out, their estate, who's signing the will. They can't be interested in the estate, they can't be inheriting. So two witnesses. And then those witnesses usually complete an affidavit saying that they were there, that they saw this person sign, that everything was done above board, that the person knew what they were talking about as far as the witnesses were concerned. And a notary notarizes those witnesses' signatures. So that's a third person. So usually when a will is completed, you include basically all the language that you would need to say, this is what I have. This is where I want it to go. This is the backup person. And you put it all in writing, and everything has to be properly witnessed and noticed. And if that doesn't happen, then you have a will that isn't going to necessarily be admitted. Now, you need two witnesses for a will, and if you don't have it, then that will itself most likely is not going to be admitted to probate court.
0: Right, or it's going to be subject to an appeal
1: Yes.
0: and subject to a lot of litigation. And I hate to say it, but having somebody write something for you is you can't rely on these Google or chat things or I mean, there's all different forms of AI out there. But it's not really something that you can 100% rely on because it doesn't tell you what the consequences of what you're doing is. In other words, if it doesn't say, hey, if you don't have two witnesses and get this affidavit like you indicated, your will might be null and void, and your will, that means that whatever you desire doesn't happen. And it's not going to say that to you. It's just going to say, here you go. Here's a document. Sign this, and that you know what I mean? And that's the scary part about it, you know?
1: Yes, and people, the language in these things is very particular, and I've occasionally seen people bring in things that they've drafted online, and to be perfectly honest, a lot of times the language just isn't up to par in terms of what needs to be completed in the eyes of the court or in the eyes of your family members, or it might not be in line with what you actually want and how you want your assets to be distributed. And it can be problematic if that ends up being what your final document is.
0: Very good point. We do have to head into our break. Now, my name's Attorney Stephen LeBake.
1: And I'm Attorney Jacqueline LeVake.
0: The number here is 1-800-321-WPRO. 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
0: All right, we'll be back.
2: How did I lose weight? And I did. Lean right here. I did. I love this stuff. Listen, Brickhouse Nutrition been with me for a long time. So chatting with Miles, I'm up at like 235. True story. I never minded being 235, but you know what minded? My knees that were falling apart.

0: my back. I'm like, I don't know what, before I started really lifting, probably about 190. 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
10: All righty, we're back. This is Attorney Steve LeVake.
11: And Attorney Jacqueline LeVake.
10: All righty. So, Jacqueline, let me ask you some questions. I know I've been asking you questions today. I asked Robert questions.
11: And, you ask me questions every day.
10: I know I do. All right. Let's say mom and dad want to help their child out, and maybe the child's interested in buying a house. Maybe they're going to use Robert Wright to help them write the mortgage, and you know, we'll do the closing. All that's great. But the problem is their credit might not be so great, or maybe they don't have the income to support the purchase of the house. So maybe mom decides to sign the mortgage for the son to buy the house with the son. Okay.
11: Oh,
10: three. So what we see is everything's hunky-dory, right? 3 years goes by, son's no longer talking to mom, and all of a sudden she's getting notices about her credit.
11: Okay.
10: What didn't she understand here? Because a lot of people feel that they're, you know, it's not my house, right? It's not my mortgage. It's not my loan, but
11: a lot of people co-sign for things, be that mortgages, be that cars, loans, anything of that nature, but they don't realize that they've signed on to be responsible for that loan, even if, as you say, it's not your house, it's not your loan, it's not your car. Now, the problem with that is if the son defaults on that mortgage, on that loan, then yes, the item could be repoed or foreclosed on. However, in addition, you can still be chased after for the balance. And what that means is you are jointly and severally liable. And what that means, it means you are responsible for 100% of that balance if the other person doesn't pay. And that's what you've signed up to and agreed to. You weren't just helping them get a loan. You weren't just signing on for 50% of the debt. And it's not necessarily over after the car gets repoed or the house gets foreclosed on, because if there is still a balance on that mortgage, well, then they can still come after you personally for it.
10: All right, wait a minute. So you're saying if you needed to buy a house and I co-sign for you,
11: yes,
10: I'm not just responsible for 50% of that obligation, whether it's a house, a car, maybe it's a consolidation loan, maybe it's a refinance loan. In other words, I'm not responsible for 50%.
11: No, you're responsible for 100%.
10: So if you go in default and you disappear on me, the creditor can still come after me for 100% of that obligation.
11: Yes, correct.
10: Oh, see, a lot of people, I think, get that wrong. They don't understand what they're signing up for.
11: No, they don't. And regrettably, a lot of people find out too late. And sometimes they say, how do I get off this loan? I signed up for it voluntarily. I should be able to come off it voluntarily. And the problem is that oftentimes requires the other person to refinance. Even if you're eligible to do so, it can still be a chore. And so you have to have the other person's agreement, and you have to qualify. And so those two things can really be a barrier to getting you off that loan after you've already signed on to it.
10: That's right. Yeah, that's right. That's a really good point. And, you know, this is just something, these are things that we see come up. Inevitably, what we see is, you know, maybe mom and dad co-signed, or maybe brother and sister co-signed, and both names went on the deed, and now they're not talking anymore. And now the other person isn't even making the mortgage payments, but they're still living there. And then they come in and see us and say, oh, you know, my credit's going down really quick. And what can I do to get off this loan? And the only thing we can do is to force the sale of the house. And that means going into Superior Court and asking the court to essentially order the sale of the home, right? And that's a very specific type of thing, but we see this more often than not.
11: Yes. And it can get very problematic, especially because these types of relationships are generally between family.
10: Right. And we see this a lot, where we see folks having this particular issue, and we end up having to file what's called an action for partition, or an action to force the sale of the home. And, you know, it doesn't happen all the time. But, you know, I hate to say it, that the money creates conflicts between the parents and the child, or we see it even more so between siblings, or maybe just two people who maybe they're not married. Maybe they're just going, you know, they're in a relationship, or maybe they want to invest in property together. And they say, what are we going to do here? How do I get out of the situation? How do I get the property sold? And we see this, Jack, and we see this in probate estates, don't we?
11: All the time.
10: Yeah.
11: Time,
10: and what do we see in, like, with probate? People inherit the property, right? So let's say you just do a will. You don't want to do a trust. You just do a will and you say, hey, I'm leaving everything to Johnny, Sally, and Susie. And maybe Susie lives in the house with mom. Now mom's no longer here. 2 years have gone by, and the brother and sister are saying, well, wait a minute. What's going on here? How is she still in this house? When are we going to be able to sell it? And she refuses to sign.
11: Well, she refuses to sign. So the next best option is pretty much, you can either sign yourself off that deed, give up all your equity in the property that your parents left to you. And
10: you can just give it to her, right?
11: I mean, for most people, that's their entire inheritance.
10: Yeah.
11: And then, or you can go ahead and you can file in Superior Court an action for partition, wherein you would be requesting that the Superior Court force the sale of the property and divide the proceeds between the two of you, which
10: right.
11: can
10: now,
11: be
10: here's
11: long
10: even a
11: and-
10: bigger here's a bigger question, Jacqueline. How can that be avoided to avoid that consequence?
11: Well, if you put the property into a trust, and you know ahead of time, and you say, I know my kids aren't going to be able to make a decision together, so I'm putting the property in trust, I'm dictating that it's going to be sold, or I'm dictating that the other one has to buy out the other if they want to live in the property, or whatever it may be. And you can put those provisions in place ahead of time so that way your kids don't have to make that decision after you're gone if you think they're not capable of making that decision together.
10: Great. So you're saying that if property goes into trust, if they even, let's say, there's different types of trust, but let's just say like revocable living trust, where you're in charge, you put the property in trust, you pick one child to be in charge, and when the parents are no longer here, the child doesn't have to go to probate. And in addition to that, that one child who's in charge would have the authority to sell that house and divide it up, even if one of the other children says, no, I don't want it sold because I'm living here.
11: Yes, correct.
10: Can a trustee evict somebody in the property?
11: Yes, they can.
10: And we, unfortunately, we've had to do that in the past, where we've had to go through on a trust to evict another child who refused to contribute to the taxes and insurance and refused to vacate.
11: Yes, and that happens mostly in that kind of circumstance where you have one child living in the property, refusing to pay either the utilities, the insurance, the taxes, or refusing to upkeep the property. The parents wanted it to go 50-50 to both kids, but they don't want to buy out the other two siblings or the other one sibling. If that's the case, then the trustee would go through with an eviction, evict them, sell the property, and split the proceeds.
10: Right. So by doing, well, let me put it to you this way. You may be, there's, however many hundreds of thousands of people listening to us today, they may be in a situation where maybe they co-own property with somebody and they're not married to that individual. So this could be boyfriend, girlfriend. This could be mom and son, mom and daughter, dad and son, right? Or two siblings, or it could be two business partners that go into the joint venture of buying real estate, and they buy the property and they purchase the property from together, and now there's conflict. And Jacqueline, I think we see conflict come up in many different ways. Many times the conflict arises because somebody's not doing what the other person believes they should be doing. So whether they're living in the property and not maintaining it, or maybe they're not making their contribution towards the taxes and insurance, or maybe they're not paying the mortgage on the property and one person is bearing the full burden of that. Or maybe the property is falling apart and the other person refuses to do anything. Those are all issues that create wedges between people.
11: Yes, it is.
10: And, unfortunately, once that starts to spiral down, and sometimes people don't want to hear what the answer is, we're forced, and maybe they don't have a trust in place, and they didn't put anything in writing, and they don't have a business agreement, we're forced to go to court. And that's that many times that is a partition action. And when we do that partition action, and the other person gets served, and they realize that the court will appoint a commissioner to force the sale of this property, and it's going to cost everybody a lot more than if they just came to the table. Many times that is a resolution for our clients.
11: Yes, and the thing is, there is a sense of relief to getting out of the situation that you don't want to be in. You can be in limbo for years in these types of circumstances, dealing with a sibling, dealing with a ex, dealing with a cousin or a parent or a child who you're stuck in this circumstance with, because being on a deed to a property is like going into business with somebody. And next thing you know, all of your problems are intertwined, even if you don't necessarily want them to be. And so getting out of that circumstance, despite it being, rather difficult in some circumstances, is generally for the best for everyone involved.
10: Right. And that's why we always tell folks, listen, especially with real, well, let me say this. When we're estate planning, one of the first questions we always ask folks is, have you updated your beneficiary designations? And why is that important, Jacqueline?
11: Well, it's important because if you put a beneficiary on a bank account, it goes directly to that individual. So what ends up happening is if, you know, you, for example, put me as a beneficiary on your bank account and you pass away, the funds in that bank account go directly to me after you're passing. There's no need for probate, there's no need for anything. However, if your intention was that the funds in that bank account were to go 50-50 to me and my sister, well, now you've accidentally and by, you know, probably not on purpose, cut my sister out and given it directly to me anyway. And there is no obligation for me to split that. So that's why when people are doing their estate plan, we always recommend double check your beneficiaries. Make sure the person on as named as a beneficiary on your bank account is who you want to be named as a beneficiary on your bank account and not just a placeholder. And make sure that you have a beneficiary in the first place because money flowing directly out of the bank account to your beneficiary, or some banks call it payable on death, saves everyone a lot of time and headache.
10: All right, but that's what a trust does, isn't that right? And that's why we're big proponents of setting up a trust, whether it's a living trust or a Medicaid trust, where it's what's called an asset protection trust, because maybe you're worried about the nursing home or anything like that. But setting up a trust is essentially like putting a beneficiary on real estate, right? And
11: Yes.
10: you can put other things in trust. You can put bank accounts in trust. You can put other assets in trust. But it's basically like naming a beneficiary on real estate. And when you think
11: Yes,
10: about it,
11: that's
10: Jacqueline,
11: exactly how it functions. Yes.
10: most folks, their major assets, I mean, unless they have, a retirement or a pension, even if they do, usually the major asset that consists 50% of the estate is the real estate. So you avoid probate, you avoid creditor claims, you avoid conflict. You can write in there that the real estate gets sold upon your death. So there's no fighting. Everybody understands what you want. And that's the most important thing that you can do. That's a gift you can give your family.
11: Yes, exactly.
10: All right. Jacqueline, I think we're wrapping up today. I got to say, what a great show we had today. And thanks to our producer for fixing our problems and stuff we had with the little reverberation in the background. But, it was a great show. Thanks to Cumulus for allowing us to do this. And just so everybody knows, we also have a Sunday show because we're transitioning from Sunday to Saturday. And once a month, we do a live show on Sundays. And then ordinarily, they'll run the Saturday show on Sunday, and that's at 9 a.m. We were there for 14 years. So they can find us on the telephone at 401-490-4900, 401-490-4900, or how do they find us online, Jacqueline?
11: At splaw.com. 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
10: Or just use the Google machine, right, Jacqueline? And they'll be
11: Yes.
10: able to Google Stephen LeVake or Jacqueline LeVake, and our website will come up, or our address comes up on the Google machine, right?
11: Yes.
10: All right, just want to say thanks to everybody who listens today. We truly appreciate you. Thanks to Cumulus for allowing us to do this. Thanks to our producer for doing a great job again. And I guess, Jacqueline, we'll see everybody next week.
11: See you next week.
0: How did I lose weight? And I did. Lean right here. I did. I love this stuff. Listen, Brickhouse Nutrition been with me for a long time. So chatting with Miles, I'm up at like 235. True story. I never minded being 235, but you know what minded? My knees that were falling apart and my back. I'm like, I don't know what, before I started really lifting, probably about 190. So 235 was a lot. I said, I got to lose some LBs, Miles. He said, Dan, we're going to sic our team of docs and researchers on it, and we're going to get you a really good product because I don't want to take a lot of these needles and stuff. You know what he did? He got lean. He got lean. I got lean using lean, LEAN. The product works. Me and Paula both use it. I'm now down about 200, 202. Losing weight's a pain. I've been there. You look in the mirror, you're getting a little gooey as you get older. No good. Brickhouse Nutrition is one of the best products out there. It works like most of these GLP-1s. 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
12: From ABC News, I'm Mike Dubusky. More than 770,000 people are without power across the Gulf Coast region right now after Hurricane Isaias made landfall last night as a Category 2 storm. ABC's Leslie Lopez is in Mobile, Alabama.
13: We have a palm tree that's down. It's pretty rare to see a palm tree just snapped in half, and that's because of the winds that we saw yesterday. Over to my right, there are trucks that have been positioned, pre-positioned electrical trucks. Again, another form of response. And this is all coming off of what we're tracking, the Hurricane Isaias, now post-tropical storm Isaias, 35-mile-per-hour winds.
12: So far, two people are confirmed dead. Isaias has been downgraded to a post-tropical storm, making its way up to the Carolinas. Flood watches are in effect across Mississippi, Alabama, Georgia, and Tennessee as well. Local officials report yet another attack on the airport in Riyadh, Saudi Arabia, which has faced several strikes in recent days from Houthi rebels, though that group has not claimed responsibility for today's attack. The U.S. mission in Saudi Arabia has issued a security alert advising Americans to avoid the airport and surrounding areas. It's been a particularly deadly day in Zaporizhia, Ukraine, with at least 17 people confirmed dead in an apartment building that was struck by a Russian bomb. It comes after President Trump announced a new deal allowing Russia to provide the U.S. with diesel. ABC's Marcus Moore on the foreign desk.
14: The Trump administration is hoping an injection of diesel will help bring down prices, but experts say that immediate release of 300,000 tons of diesel would have a very little effect or impact on prices long term, and that amount would only account for half of U.S. daily consumption. Also, there are doubts about whether Russia can even fulfill its promise.
12: Ukrainian President Volodymyr Zelensky criticized the move, calling it a weak decision. And nine people are dead after a mass shooting in Erie, Pennsylvania last night. 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
12: Krista Pike, the death row inmate who survived an attempted state execution in Tennessee, has now been released from the hospital, according to her lawyers. They say she will continue to receive medical care in prison, and they will track her recovery. The White House continues to face questions over its apparent plans to live stream the execution of Nidal Hassan, the Fort Hood shooter. Spokesperson for the Office of the UN High Commissioner for Human Rights, Shabia Mantu, said doing so would breach the absolute prohibition of torture.
20: Failure to respect this prohibition would inevitably render the execution arbitrary in nature and result in a violation of the right to life. And the absolute prohibition of torture prohibits public executions.
12: President Trump has suggested details are still being worked out around the execution, which is scheduled for early December. A federal judge has weighed in on the case of that man who was shot in the neck this week by an ICE agent in New York City. The man's 5-year-old son was in the car at the time of the shooting. ABC's Anthony Carlo is in New York.
1: The judge barring the 28-year-old man's deportation at the request of immigration advocates. The fallout over how ICE handled the arrest not subsiding.
21: It's recklessness by a law enforcement agency that is hiring thousands of untrained, unqualified agents to terrorize our community.
12: The Department of Homeland Security said 28-year-old Oscar Bell Gal is an undocumented immigrant with a long history of run-ins with the police. I'm Mike Dubusky, ABC News.
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0: How did I lose weight? 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
24: Hello, Rhode Island, and welcome to United in 401 on WPRO. This is Courtney Nicolotto, proud to be the host of this show and also the president and CEO of the United Way of Rhode Island. United in 401 is the show, and we're so glad you're with us today. And, you know, we're talking about an incredibly important part of our work. At United Way, we spend a lot of time listening to Rhode Islanders through our 2-on-1 Resource Center, which if you've listened to our show before, you've heard all about. Our nonprofit partners, and you've heard probably if you've been listening. If not, it's a podcast, y'all. You can hear and listen to it anytime. But we've also talked about ALICE households. And ALICE stands for Asset Limited, Income Constrained, Employed. We hear from people who are working hard every day and still trying to find a path to greater stability for them and their families. Some are looking for their first job. Some want a better paying opportunity. Others are considering a career change or training or new apprenticeship. And many are balancing employment with things like childcare, transportation, housing, and the rising costs of everyday life. Today, we're going to take a closer look at the state of Rhode Island's job market. where the opportunities may or may not be, what employers are looking for right now, and how we can connect Rhode Islanders to careers that support building strong families here in our beloved state. And we've got the expert with us. Joining me is Matt Weldon, Director of Labor and Training at the Rhode Island Department of Labor and Training, and a leader connected to the Governor's Workforce Board. Matt, welcome to United in 401. We're glad to have you.
2: Hey, thanks for having me.
24: You know, Matt, before we get into the numbers, I'd love for you to tell the listeners a little bit about your role at DLT, how the work connects to job seekers, workers. I know what DLT does, but you really do a lot. Will you share?
2: Absolutely. And so I've been in this job now. I've been at DLT for 15 and a half years. I've been with the state for 26 and a half years. I've had the opportunity to work in all three branches of state government. Most people don't think that's that interesting, but I do because I've seen how government works from every possible angle. And the executive branch is hard. And here at DLT, we have a big responsibility. I've been the director for the last 5.5 years, and it's been my job to make sure that that entity moves forward every single day. There's 400 people that work at DLT that rely on me to make sure that I'm making decisions that impact working Rhode Islanders in a positive way. And by the way, they're all working Rhode Islanders themselves. We take that mission and that charge very seriously. We have a lot of fun while we do it. At the same time, the work that we do puts food on the table for people. It may reconnect them with wages that they may have lost. It helps them find their next career opportunity. And so it's a pretty good sized agency. It's actually two or three agencies that were merged in the 90s. And so sometimes you'll have people at DLT that have been there a long time that'll say, well, I don't work for the Labor Department. I work for Employment Security, which is unemployment. Yeah. And I say, no, remember, it merged 30 years ago.
24: It's such a Rhode Island statement. That was just a couple of years ago. Yeah. No, when was it? 30
2: That's
24: years
2: right.
24: ago.
2: And so yeah. We have one team and we have one mission. But if you think about all the different things we do, and if we have a minute, I'll share some of those.
24: Please.
2: You know, it all gets pulled together with a thread. And so the number one thing that people think about is unemployment insurance. I love and hate unemployment insurance. I've dealt with it for so long now, and it's a complicated federal program with a lot of rules, federal rules, state rules. A lot of pressure coming from all sides. And so it's hard to work in unemployment. And by the way, I work on the edge of unemployment. There are people that work deep in it every single day. And much like the people that are mail carriers, the work doesn't stop and they're usually not appreciated. So I want to give them a shout out and say thank you to them.
24: Absolutely.
2: Because they're making sure that Rhode Islanders during the pandemic, we put $4 billion into Rhode Island's economy. Billion with a B. And it's because of their work. At a time when a lot of people were home with their families trying to figure out what was happening throughout the world, we were at work every single day.
24: And how quickly that happened.
2: Unbelievable. Right? And that's a whole story that could take another hour, so I won't get into that. But we do unemployment insurance. We do temporary disability and temporary caregiver insurance, which is another income support program that helps people that are temporarily out of work and due to a non-work-related issue, or they're bonding with a new child or caring for a loved one. We run that program. We also handle all labor law enforcement in the state. So when somebody says, I wasn't paid for my work or I didn't get overtime when I should have, you know, we investigate that. When someone says, I'm being paid off the books, you know, that's a big no-no. Mm-hmm. And we investigate that. We want to make sure we reconnect people with the money they're entitled to, but also that employers that play by the rules have a fair chance to compete for work, because you can't compete against somebody who cheats all the time. Mm-hmm. It's impossible. So we serve both employer community and workers. We license people in the building trades. So if you think about electricians and mechanical trades, HVAC workers, we have a whole side of our house that deals with workers' compensation administration, making sure that people have workers' comp and enforcing the round law around that to protect people in the workplace. And then if you go just down the hall, we have the Governor's Workforce Board and our Division of Workforce Development, which handles all federal and state workforce development programming. What does that mean? It means if someone wants to talk about how to build a resume or prepare for interviews or look for jobs, we can help them do that. We can also connect them with a great training opportunity. And whether that be a youth through our Real Skills for Youth program or an adult through Real Jobs Rhode Island, we can get them on a pathway to a new career, not just a job, but a career that will return and pay them dividends for years to come. And we do that all from one campus in Cranston under 6 roofs, I'll say, 18 floors of working space, 400 people. Trying to put a smile on our faces every single day.
24: Yeah, that's amazing. And I didn't realize you, and I now that I think about it, you started mid-pandemic as the director. Like 5.5 years ago,
2: yes,
24: right?
2: Yes, it was. So during the pandemic, I was essentially the agency's chief of staff or chief operating officer.
24: Yeah.
2: And under the former director, Scott Jensen, we sat in that room the first week. And I said maybe the dumbest thing I've ever said. And if you ask people, I say a lot of dumb things. But I said, how long can this possibly go on?
24: Right.
2: And then we worked in that room 7 days a week for, you know, 100 hours a week for the next, I don't know, year. And it was insane.
24: Insane.
2: I was in charge of customer response for unemployment. That was my job, to manage how we deal with the unemployment side of what was going on. Not that other people weren't involved, but that was my particular role. And then when Scott left in February of 2021, I was appointed acting director and then quickly appointed director and confirmed.
24: Wow.
2: And so since then, I've been in charge, and it's been a fun ride.
24: What a time to start a new gig. I understand, as I started this job about 18, a little less than 18 months, about 16 months before the pandemic, which I'm so glad I did, because I got a chance to, you know, re-meet people and understand the work in a different way before a global health crisis got thrown in front of us. And so how we responded, and you responded in your industry, we responded as well in ours. And so a lot to be proud of. And then at the same time, when you go back in history, you go, whoa, that happened. We did that. It's amazing.
2: I think we all have a little bit of PTSD from
24: 100%.
2: And there was at one point when the former director actually told me he was going to remove me for a period of time, because I went in 7 days a week. On Easter Sunday in 2020, I was in my office and I came up with a plan to protect the state's unemployment trust fund by denying certain claims and pushing them towards the federal side, which made sense and it worked perfectly.
24: Yeah.
2: And it came to me almost in a state of mania.
24: Right.
2: I had been working so much and it was so much uncertainty throughout the world. And we really weren't plugged into that part of it because we were too busy at work.
24: Yeah.
2: It was a crazy, crazy time, but it shaped me for the better.
24: I do. I think it changed folks' thought about leadership and about taking risks and about being creative and nimble. I think we had to be, right, at that
2: Absolutely.
24: Time.
2: Absolutely, and teamwork.
24: Right.
2: You know, it. My good, dear friend, Nora Crawley, who used to work with me.
24: An absolute gem.
2: She absolutely is, and I hope she's listening to this, so she knows I said something nice in
24: public. I'll make sure. I'll text her.
2: You know, her and I did that together on the unemployment side.
24: Amazing.
2: And we had fun doing it. At the same time, it was painful.
24: Yeah.
2: And there were times when Scott Jensen walked into my office and said, "What are you doing?" Because I taught myself how to file claims.
24: Mm.
2: And even though it's union work and I never do union work, we had an agreement with the union because of the emergency. So all of a sudden, I'm in the system and I'm paying people.
24: Yeah.
2: And we have a remark screen in the old system and you can see what someone did. And people kept saying, "Who is this Matt W. guy? And why does he keep paying claims?
24: This is pain in the butt. What's he doing?"
2: Scott said, "Stop it and just go get a coffee or something." And I said, "Scott, everyone that I pay, it may not make a difference in the scheme of what we're trying to do, but it makes a big difference for that person.
24: Oh my God, it's life altering for that family.
2: It means that much to me. I want to get everyone done."
24: Oh, that's awesome. And, you know, we talk about that all the time. You know, there are 43% of Rhode Island families are considered ALIS families. And in that, those are individuals who are working here in our state and aren't able to make the impossible choices that are coming everybody's way all the time. And that was a moment in time where impossible choices were amplified 20-fold. And so being able to pay someone in that moment was really critical. So I applaud you for that and glad you got your coffee at the same time. It's a good thing. So, I hear all the time people talking about, how's the job market? I don't think the job market's good. Oh, I think the job market's doing fine. There's so much kind of questions about that. So I'm going to ask the director of DLT, how's the Rhode Island job market right now?
2: Yeah, the job market is doing, I would say, pretty okay. And that's a technical term. Pretty okay.
24: I can tell. Yes.
2: So the reason I say that is I've been doing this a while. I've been in this data for a while. And I actually enjoy it. And I wish I spent more time on things like this when I was younger. But it didn't seem that interesting back then. In fact, for the 10 years that I was the chief of staff at DLT, I wasn't that interested in it.
24: Mm.
2: All of a sudden, I became director and I had to speak about it publicly. And I said, well, I better learn something about this.
24: Yeah, yeah.
2: And so I spent a lot of time in this labor market data. What we have right now is we have a period of low unemployment, 58 months under 5%. So just to put that into context, that's the second longest duration that we've been under 5% unemployment in the history of recording this data, which goes back 50 years.
24: Wow.
2: The only time longer was in the mid to late 80s, and that was 64 months. So we're catching up. We're nearly at 5 years at this point, under 5%. So why does that matter? Because full employment is considered between 4 and 5% unemployment. That means everybody who wants a job could probably get a job. It doesn't mean they can necessarily get the job they want.
24: Right.
2: Right. But it means that there are enough jobs. It's a math situation. And so I say pretty okay, because there's a lot going on. There's a lot going on throughout the country. And much of the country is dealing with the same things that were around, you know, uncertainty in Washington, the policies change, in a flip of a coin, tariffs, no tariffs, war, no war.
24: Right.
2: And all of a sudden, companies don't know how to react to that. And it changes the way that they hire. And so we're at low unemployment. That's great. Round jobs have held on. There was a good possibility that we would lose and shed jobs. We didn't. We're like a half a percentage point away from our highest job count of all time. We're up over the year. We gained 1,500 private sector jobs last year. We've gained 39,000 private sector jobs since March of 2021. Things are heading in the right direction. A couple of things that keep me up, kind of, when I think about this data. One is the number of working Rhode Islanders has gone down.
24: Mm.
2: Now, it went up last month, which we think, me and one of our URI people, mm-hmm. economist Linda Darrow.
24: Go, Rhodey.
2: Absolutely. Suggests that maybe Rhode Island is turning out of what was a bit of an economic downturn, and we're heading in the other direction. The number of employed people, it doesn't mean they were employed in Rhode Island. It just means they have a job, is went up last month for the first time in a long time, in months. The Rhode Island's labor force, which are people that are either working or actively seeking work that are 16 years of age or older, has been going down month over month over month. And so when we get into that data, that's concerning for a couple of reasons. One reason is these are the people that fill the jobs. And if they're going away, who are they and where are they going? So what we've discovered is they're almost all older workers. Mm-hmm. And they're probably going back to retirement, because we track something called out of the labor force. And we know that 95% of those people right now said they don't want a job. And almost all of them are 55 plus. Two-thirds of them are male. And so we think these are people that came back to work during the pandemic or held on during the pandemic and are now leaving. So overall, the state of the job market, pretty good. There's 16,000 jobs posted. There's about half a claimant from unemployment for every job. I've been in this job where there were three claimants for every job that was available. Now it's about a half of one. Last year it was 0.8. So there are, the number of jobs posted in Rhode Island right now is 40% higher than it was a year ago. There are jobs available. The issue is, can we make sure they're good jobs, that they're a pathway to the middle class? And that's what we try to do.
24: Yeah, we're going to talk more in our next segment about the type of jobs, what we should be doing, how we should be training our workforce for today's needs and tomorrow's needs. I am also a data nerd. If you've listened to this show before, you've heard my self-proclaiming, and I take that with great pride. We're going to dig a little further into the data as well. You know, that this is an incredibly important piece, whether you're in the job market or not. Rhode Island's economy is really based on much of this. Do we have the workforce we need to bring in new companies? Do we have the workforce we need for the jobs of tomorrow? Are we trained appropriately? Do we have the folks to do the building that all this new housing that we need, et cetera, et cetera, et cetera? And we're going to talk about that in our next segment. So you're listening to United in 401.
0: How did I lose weight? And I did. Lean, right here. I did. I love this stuff. Listen, Brickhouse Nutrition been with me for a long time. So chatting with Miles, I'm up at like 235. True story, I never minded being 235, but you know what minded? My knees that were falling apart and my back. I'm like, before I started really lifting, probably about 190. So 235 was a lot. I said, I got to lose some LBs, Miles. He said, Dan, we're going to sick our team of docs and researchers on it, and we're going to get you a really good product, because I don't want to take a lot of these needles and stuff. 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
24: Welcome back to United in 401 on WPRO. I'm so glad you're here with us on this Saturday. This is Courtney Nicolato, President and CEO of the United Way, and I get the luxury of being the host of this show as well. Today, we're talking about Rhode Island's job market and the shifts that are happening. I think many of us know we have an aging population, and that is shifting the job market. We also know that there's an abundance of things getting tossed into the workforce. AI is one of those. And so we're talking with Director Matt Weldon, who is the head of the Department of Labor and Training here for the state of Rhode Island. He has been in this world for a really long time, has seen many, many shifts, and is also a self-proclaimed data nerd like me. And so we're going to talk a little bit more about the data. In the first segment, we talked specifically about kind of the overall economic kind of indicators around things like unemployment rates and our relatively low unemployment rate. The fact that if you are in Rhode Island, there is jobs available if you are interested. So I want to go in a little deeper with Matt in this segment, really talking about, you know, some of the data behind the data. And so one of the things that I hear all the time is underemployed. And so I'm curious from your perspective, you know, is the jobs we have in Rhode Island the jobs that folks are either looking for or meeting muster from a wage perspective? Curious.
2: So I think it's a tough one because the federal government tracks unemployment on using all different variables, and we track the most standard rate. And so I've been asked this a lot. In fact, when I started at DLT, it was the end of the Great Recession, and we would report unemployment, which was incredibly high, and I'd be challenged that that's not real unemployment because what about people that are underemployed? Mm-hmm. And I hear that argument, and the problem is the way the data is collected. So it's really hard to know. So I'll try to answer. You know, when we track jobs, we count the number of individual jobs. And so that's one person could have three jobs, which I've had in the past.
24: Oh, yeah.
2: Right? Same. So that person could be counted three times in that measure. When we count employment, which is the number of people in Rhode Island that have jobs, you are counted once. So Matt's employed. I can't be Matt three times. Mm-hmm. I wish there were three Matts sometimes or 100 Matts.
24: I mean, I feel like there's multiple Courtneys. At least I hope. That's the only way this is working.
2: But that's how that goes. And so when people say, you track jobs, but that could be part-time jobs. That's correct. It could be any job, but they're payroll jobs. Mm-hmm. So one thing that we saw really boom during the pandemic was gig economy work. None of that is tracked in the job count, but it would be tracked in the employment count if someone received one of those survey calls, because all of this data is compiled with surveys. Mm-hmm. So I'll spend no more than 30 seconds, if I can, explaining how this works, because yep. As a little bit of a data nerd on this, I think it's fascinating.
24: Yeah.
2: Employment data lags. Employment data is a quarter old payroll data. And so when you want to get a picture of what's happening now-ish in the economy, you have to look to a system that provides more up-to-the-minute data. So the federal government uses a survey model. Now, Len Nadaro suggests it's outdated. I agree with him on that. I think it is probably outdated because calling people either on their cell phone or at their home to ask them to take a survey in a world that wants things to go, you know, immediately.
24: People pick up their phone?
2: Right, exactly. And I've never, you know, I don't know anybody who's ever gotten this phone call. But in Rhode Island, just like in every other state in the country, there are two surveys a month, one of employers and one of households. And they ask the question, were you employed in the week that ended on the 12th or the week of the 12th? Of the month. And if the answer is yes, even if I work in the gig economy, I'm counted as employed. But my job wouldn't be counted on the job side because that's not a payroll job. Mm. You know, and so that's a whole other thing. Go to a grocery store and watch the people walking around filling orders, right? Look at the people that are delivering food. Now, I've never had food delivered from one of those services, but my kids have. And not only is it costly, but there are questions about whether the person delivering it are actually making money doing it.
24: Right.
2: And in New York, they just had a big action over that, fees not being paid. If somebody wants to work in the gig economy, that's their choice. Mm-hmm. If they want to piece together a few gig jobs and they think that's their best avenue because it's flexible and it gives them some control over that, that's fine with me. I want to support every working Rhode Islander. I just want people to have the opportunity to grab onto something that's going to be good for them and their families.
24: And the protections, right, that Absolutely. They deserve.
2: Absolutely. Which is what? Workers' comp. It's unemployment insurance. If you're a gig worker and you find yourselves out of work, there's no unemployment. And they did that during the pandemic, and I would bet anything that they'll never do it again.
24: Oh, yeah. Yeah. No, and I know a number of folks who use gig for supplemental, and it is helpful, but there are protection issues too that I know I've heard, and I know some changes have been made by those businesses too, but it's a challenge trying to piece it all together.
2: That's right.
24: Yeah.
2: That's right.
24: And far too many families, you know, the wages are not working for their cost of living. And so I get it. I get trying to lean into any opportunity that's available. But sometimes that hurts in the long run too, because of just the industry, maybe the lack of some regulations in comparison to other industries.
2: Well, 100%. And it's something that we've thought about taking on a little bit. But at the end of the day, I want to make sure I'm protecting Rhode Islanders. And I don't want to hurt the people that rely on that.
24: 100%.
2: So it's a tough decision for me to make from my office.
24: I totally get that. Let's talk about the types of jobs. I'm curious, you know, we just unrolled, data that shows that the average median income for a family of four, as an example, is $87,000 here in Rhode Island, but you need $111,000 just to survive for that family of four here in our state. You know, and so I'm curious to you, the types of jobs that you're seeing. Are you seeing them meeting the educational, you know, aptitude of the state? Is it, are there things that might be missing in the state that we need to be addressing differently? And I'm putting maybe my URI board trustee hat on as I'm asking this question too.
2: Sure, absolutely. It's an interesting discussion. So we know in Rhode Island that, you know, we have industries across the state that are hiring all the time. Not all of those jobs require a college degree. In fact, a great many don't.
24: Right.
2: Some require any kind of training after high school or just a high school diploma. What we need to do on the government side and in the nonprofit sector is make sure that our trainings are aligned to need. And so, you know, we know that healthcare, for instance, is our biggest industry in Rhode Island. There are job postings right now for every possible job in the healthcare system. Healthcare is not just hospitals. It's primary care. We know the shortage of primary care physicians and their staff, by the way. Go to a doctor's appointment, which I have one today. My annual is this afternoon. They're short-staffed. And it's hard, and people are impatient, and it makes it difficult for everybody. So we want to make sure in that system that there are jobs and that there are pathways to growth. And so we talked just, in the last segment or earlier about, is somebody underemployed? And, you know, pigeonhole somebody into a job in a low-level hospital job, and they stay there forever, unless they want to stay there forever, we need to make sure that they have the ability to grow. We need to make sure that our systems are aligned. So when URI is putting out training programs, that they are aligned to need. I think what we got away from in this state and everywhere is higher ed and workforce got into our own, conceptual land of what should exist. And we didn't always respond to what needs to exist. And when people go to those trainings and they come out and they're not ready to take on one of those jobs, we failed them. From every possible angle.
24: And we failed the employer,
2: right?
24: Everybody. Because the employer wants to hire Rhode Islanders. We want them to stay in Rhode Island, hire in Rhode Island. We have to make sure the workforce is ready for that.
2: And that's right. And our system is doing so much better on that. So 10 years ago, we introduced Real Jobs Rhode Island. And what that did is take the old model of train and pray, where you take federal money, spend it to put people through a training and pray they get a job, and put it back into demand-driven, sector-based workforce. And that doesn't mean we leave people behind. It just means that the trainings are going to lead to something. And then last year, when we put the new solicitation out for Real Jobs Partners, I added a couple of components. One, the training intervention needs to lead to an increase in income.
24: Yep.
2: I need to see that. You need to prove that to me, and you're going to be monitored for it. And if you don't lead to increases in income, we're going to look to other partners in the future, because we can't leave people behind that way. If they're going to spend their time with us, we need to make sure they get something out of it. And two, they need to have work-based learning, because you can have the best education. My oldest son's an engineer that graduated from the University of Rhode Island, couldn't get a job right away because he didn't have any practical experience.
24: Yep.
2: Now he's been in the workforce. He's an automation engineer for a company in Cranston. He's been in a couple of years, and he's much more marketable than he was before. But we need to help on the government and the education side to make sure that they're getting meaningful experience. I think this is a huge topic to discuss. I mean, I think it's so good.
24: Yeah, I'm a big proponent of experiential learning. I teach at Northeastern University, and they are all co-op in experiential learning. You see the marketability of those students. We talk about it at URI all the time and really amplifying our work around experiential learning. So huge, huge, huge, huge proponent. I want to continue in our next segment, you know, talking a bit more about things like industry credentials, training providers, career pathways, apprenticeships. There are so many opportunities here in Rhode Island that I think as you're listening, you may not know about it. You may be sitting here.

0: How did I lose weight? And I did lean right here. I did. I love this stuff. Listen, Brickhouse Nutrition been with me for a long time. So chatting with Miles, I'm up at like 235. True story. I never minded being 235, but you know what minded? My knees that were falling apart and my back. I'm like, I don't know what, before I started really lifting, probably about 190. So 235 was a lot. I said, I got to lose some LBs, Miles. He said, Dan, we're going to sick our team of docs and researchers on it, and we're going to get you a really good product because I don't want to take a lot of these needles and stuff. 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
3: Welcome back to United in 401 on WPRO. I'm so glad you're here. Happy Saturday. We are talking Rhode Island job market and opportunities where they exist. You know, you may be listening to this today in your car, maybe on a walk, and thinking, wow, I really am interested in the next opportunity for me. And I want to make sure you know that there are great resources and tools available to you. And so we're so fortunate today to have Matt Weldon, the director of the Department of Labor and Training here in Rhode Island with us today. And Matt, you think about this stuff every single day, opportunities for growth and expansion in someone's opportunities around certifications and apprenticeships. You know, what are the things that you think about related to opportunities for growth for Rhode Islanders?
4: I think the best thing we can do for Rhode Islanders is to hear what their interests are, and to use the system that we've built, this network that we have, which is government, it's higher ed, it's nonprofits, it's labor, it's, you know, different community-based organizations. We pull them together and say, how can we help this person? If they're interested in getting into, I'll use healthcare as the example because it's such a big industry, let's put them into a CNA program because that's the first step into the door, but let's make sure that they have a promise to a pathway after that. And that's another thing that we added to our Real Jobs program. If you're going to put somebody into a lower wage job, you need to clearly articulate what the pathway forward is if they want it. You know, Van Morrison had a song, he was happy cleaning windows. That's fine. If somebody's happy doing something, then I want to embrace
3: that.
4: We
3: need you.
4: Absolutely, 100%. But if you want to move on, there's no reason you can't. I think of another great example, teacher's aides. My wife was a certified teacher. We had kids, we couldn't afford childcare. And I won't spend a lot of time getting into our backstory, other than to say that I am the chair of the state employee annual giving campaign this year. And it's such
3: an incredible
4: honor because we talk about Alice households. Well, I lived in an Alice household and I lost a home. And it's painful because I thought I was doing everything right and I just couldn't make it work. And, you know, we see that all the time. Well, my wife, we couldn't afford childcare. So my wife stayed home. She lost her credential. And when she was ready to go back to work, she was a teacher's aide. And she said, maybe it's too hard to get recertified. Maybe I'll just be a TA. I said, that's fine if you want to be, or we're going to figure out how you get this done. And she eventually got it done. The people that she works with didn't have the same background that she did. And the women that we see, it's mostly women that we see in our schools throughout the state, are women of color. And they don't have a pathway to become a teacher because the system is too hard.
3: Right.
4: So what have we done? We've worked with good groups like the Institute for Labor Studies and Research, like College Unbound, like Building Futures, which is one of my closest partners. And we said, how do we make this work? So we created a TA to teacher pathway.

0: teacher apprenticeships, things that make sense where you get credit for your lived experience. And all of a sudden, the teacher in your classroom looks a lot like the kids in the classroom. And things get better for everyone.
1: Yeah, I love that. And one of the things that I think about your program and I really appreciate is kind of twofold. One is you really see that certifications are not just a 9-to-5 experience. And so, you know, working with partners like College Unbound, like Building Futures, you know, you understand that, and I think you have supporting organizations who are understanding that folks are going to go to their 9-to-5, then they go to their training. And that is not an easy thing to do. And so I've always appreciated that. I think that, you know, the one thing that comes to mind for me, the other thing that comes to mind is the need to provide additional wraparound services for folks. And that's great partnerships that we have, like with Rhode Island Reconnect. And I know as part of Real Jobs, same thing, where, you know, someone is, because I always say, if you're you want to better yourself, you want to increase, you want a new opportunity. And what's getting in the way is the fact that the system has messed up, I think is really important. And you've always recognized that. And I think your partners recognize that too. And so those wraparound services, helping people through so that they can have the 6 weeks. Maybe they can't do their second job for 6 weeks so that they can take this trainer. Maybe they don't have a computer to complete an online training program. And so making sure that those resources are available, I think, is really critically important.
0: Wraparound is essential. You know, when we talk about individual experience and how that shapes how we make decisions, I'm a proud URI grad, and URI was my fourth college. Mm-hmm. I spent 2 years there. I worked full-time the entire time. And I would either do classes downtown at night or go down to Kingston, which I did classes there as well. So I was working full time and doing an internship and, you know, handling my education. And so it was a lot. So I know what people are going through. Mm-hmm. And we want to make sure that we can provide the supports they need. And the government always had some version of supportive services, but they were the light touch version. Yeah. We'll give you some bus passes, yeah, something like that. And that's just not enough. So during the pandemic, we had the opportunity to work really closely with the Post-Secondary Commissioner's Office and a great partner at United Way Rhode Island to set up Reconnect, which basically said if you were in a training or in a college program and, you know, there were barriers, we could address those barriers. And the rules have changed a little bit over time because that's what every program does. But this isn't a bus pass. It's I have a car, but I can't get it inspected because it needs brakes and I don't have the $1,000 to do the brake job. Guess what? We can help you out with that. My favorite, we helped somebody remove a tattoo on their face.
1: Tattoo, yeah.
0: Right? Because they just couldn't get a job because of the kind of job they wanted that the employer didn't want to hire them. And so those things can make a difference for that person. And I'm also a big karma person. So I believe when you help people, that in turn, they will help other people. And mm-hmm. so I think the society gets better when we do that together. I love the Reconnect program and I would never walk away from it.
1: Yeah, it's been, you know, our team is so proud to be a part of it. So we're we work with the case managers at the Rhode Island Reconnect program. I feel like a little fairy godmother-ish, you know, and I have to approve the breaks or the face tattoo or the computer or the suit that's needed for the interviews. Like, man, oh man, like those, I feel like that program just barrier busts left and right. And that is so critically important for folks' ability to move and to grow. And I think if we want to continue to see the right resources, the right skills for the workforce of tomorrow, this is what we've got to do. And I think both Real Jobs and Rhode Island Reconnect have been instrumental to that. So really cool.
0: That's great.
1: Yeah. So let's talk about what you're hearing from employers. I'm curious, you know, I know as an employer of, you know, I think I'm currently at 87 amazing individuals that I really appreciate you say, hey, I'm responsible for 400 people and 16 floors and all that. Same. I'm a 24-hour operation, 87 people, $30 million budget. Like, I think about it all the time, and I take that pressure. It's a good pressure, right? And I know you look at it the same way. I also think I wrote you, by the way, our URI story is very similar. I worked full-time, went to school full-time, and did internships and co-ops and all that in the middle of it all, too. So I appreciate that. But let's talk about what you're hearing from employers. I talk to 300 employers every year, so I'm curious what you're hearing.
0: So in the beginning of my time at DLT, it was skill gaps. You know, the system hasn't prepared people for the jobs that we need. And it was that, and it was soft skills. You know, people just don't know how to be on the job. They don't know, and I'm not going to blame generations. But they don't know not to be on their phone. They don't know not to do this. They don't know not to do something else. And so it was those two things. Well, the skill gaps issue, I'm not going to say it's solved, but we've addressed that, you know, through the Real Jobs program, through Real Skills for You, through our partnership with these great organizations. We have training programs that don't cost individuals anything that can get them skilled up. The issue that I hear now from employers is they can't find talent. That means that it's hard to get people. Now, during the pandemic, it was what I called a job seeker market. We were trying to get people to go back to work. We were able to get the economy reopened. We got people vaccinated, and it was like, okay, how do we get back to work? I pushed a change on how unemployment works for part-time benefits, and I designed it in a way that allowed people to stay connected to that federal bonus payment they got back then and still go back to work. And that is a different story for a different day, but it worked fantastically, and we got people to return to the labor market. Then it became a job hopper market, where people had so much confidence they can get a different job tomorrow that they weren't staying in jobs very long. Well, now it's what they call a low hire, low fire economy, which means there's not a lot of movement. It's good for employers because they're able to retain their staff. And as much as they may not think it is, I think it's kind of good for workers because it's good to build up a resume. It's good to show that I've been at a place for a period of time. I was just talking to the person at the front desk about my time in government, and she said, "Wow, that's an awful long time to be in one job."
1: Yeah.
0: And I said, "Yeah, but it's a different style of doing things. I think, I think it's an interesting way to do it. I look forward to, to how we can continue to help people going forward."
1: Yeah, we're going to talk a little bit more about employer needs. I want to share a little bit with Matt as well, what I'm hearing, and then we're going to wrap up our time together today with a call for action items. We're going to give you some, here's what you can do next. If you're someone who is interested in learning more, we're going to give you more info. And so stay right there. We'll be right.
2: How did I lose weight? And I did lean right here. I did. I love this stuff. Listen, Brickhouse Nutrition been with me for a long time. So chatting with Miles, I'm up at like 235. True story. I never minded being 235, but you know what minded? My knees that were falling apart and my back. I'm like, I don't know what, before I started really lifting, probably about 190. So 235 was a lot. I said, I got to lose some LBs, Miles. He said, Dan, we're going to sick our team of docs and researchers on it, and we're going to get you a really good product because I don't want to take a lot of these needles and stuff. 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
1: Welcome back to United in 401 on WPRO. Happy Saturday. I'm hoping your day is great, and thank you for joining us today. We're so proud of this partnership with WPRO, and United in 401 is really dedicated to talking about the critical issues and topics that are important to Rhode Islanders, but also lifting up the great humans who are doing this work every single day to support Rhode Island. And one of those great humans is Matt Weldon, the Director of Labor and Training, Department of Labor and Training for Rhode Island. He is also a great partner of ours at United Way. We've had the privilege of working with Matt for a long time, but also this year, he is the state campaign chair for our workplace campaign, which we're so grateful for that. Last segment, we were talking about what employers are looking for. I'm curious, Matt, what industries are really the ones hiring or looking for talent right now?
0: So I keep talking about healthcare because it's our biggest industry in the state. There's around 80,000 people that work in healthcare. There are tons of jobs that are across the spectrum, and it's a great place to build a career ladder. And so in healthcare in particular, that's a great place. We also have some money because of the Rural Health Transformation Project to do some healthcare workforce training. The important thing to take away, if you're interested in job training, you can find information at gwb.ri.gov or dlt.ri.gov. You know, when you go to those places, you can find resources on how you can get into a free training program that will give you recognized, stackable, and portable credentials that mean that you can take that from one job to another one. We hope you find the job that you love and that you can connect there and grow. And healthcare is a great place to do that. Another favorite of mine is construction. You know, construction is down a little this year. We're down 700 jobs over the year. We were down 300 jobs last month. I think that's going to wash out when we true up these numbers in March. We know there's a lot of school construction happening. There's a lot of road and bridge construction happening. I think maybe on the residential side, it's a little bit slower, but we'll see. It's a big industry and it captures a lot. We do trainings in both the residential and commercial side. I would encourage people to look there. My favorite, absolute favorite career pathway model is a registered apprenticeship. Registered apprenticeship is fantastic because on day one, you know exactly where you're headed. You know that if I hit certain milestones, so most of them are time-based, then I'm going to get an increase in my pay and I'll be one step closer to being a full-time, journey person worker in that trade, or in some kind of a non-trade apprenticeship, which we have 36 of right now and we had zero of 15 years ago. Almost 3,000 people have been through them. And the apprenticeship just gives you that assurance. It's like playing a board game. There's a beginning, there's a middle, there's an end. Unlike other trainings and other programs, you know what's going to happen if you do your part. And so I think that's fantastic. There are jobs available in business and in finance. There are jobs. Rhode Island has an interesting and diverse economy.
1: It really is, yeah.
0: Right? And the ocean economy. Yep. Down at Quonset, 15,000 jobs right now and booming. Like literally busting at the seams.
1: Right.
0: Trying to find
1: I hit
0: other
1: the
0: places.
1: Traffic every day. so
0: there,
1: I see
0: there
1: it.
0: There are great jobs. Manufacturing. Yeah. And some of those jobs, a lot of those jobs are in manufacturing. And it's just a different kind of manufacturing than we had back in the day. Manufacturing grew by 1,300 jobs last year.
1: Oh, wow.
0: Which is great. We've been around 40,000 jobs. Before the Great Recession, it was up over 50,000. It went down because that was old school machine work. It went down to about 40 and it's lived there. But we're up now. And there are great jobs in high-tech advanced manufacturing. And they're so good that my son, the engineer who works for a manufacturer and does automation design work for them, said, hey, Dad, I have a great degree and I've learned so much, but the dudes on the floor are pretty much making the same money I'm making and I get to run their equipment sometimes and that's pretty fun. And maybe I should have just done a training and done that.
1: Interesting.
0: And I said, come on, go, Rhodey. I'm so glad that you went to school.
1: You needed time at Rhodey. Listen, it's good for the soul.
0: But there are great opportunities in the manufacturing industry.
1: Yeah. What about AI? How's AI playing in a role in all this? I mean, it's clearly a disruptor. And I think about areas like manufacturing as an example, but what are you seeing?
0: So I think, we've been talking about being in the beginning phases of this, and I think we're further than that now, obviously. And if you listen to national news, we should all be super concerned about it. And I think we're supposed to call it SI now.
1: I'm not doing it. Not doing it.
0: Well, I don't know. So just point out, I am the least informed person on AI in the world. However, and my staff was laughing.
1: I appreciate the honesty.
0: Right.
1: Yeah.
0: But here's the thing about AI. It's expensive for companies and for governments. So when people think that AI is going to now replace tons of jobs, I think that we have to really consider how much the cost is. Maybe companies can afford it, but I'll tell you one thing, government can't. Government is barely surviving right now.
1: Right.
0: The federal government has turned off the spigot and there's just not enough funds coming in. And I would, as a labor director, would never support a program that takes jobs away from people. Mm-hmm. What I would do is encourage everyone, including myself at some point, to learn how to get to a free training and learn how to use some of these tools because it can benefit them in their job.
1: Yeah.
0: Not cheat their way through a job.
1: No,
0: but
1: it's a compliment.
0: Absolutely.
1: Right?
0: And I think that's all we have to think about it.
1: Yeah. And when I talk to employers across the state, in for-profit, not-for-profit and everything in between, they're still trying to figure it out. Right. They know they need to look at it. They know they need to train their staff. They know they need to put parameters and policies around it. But exactly what it will be and look like and what the benefits might be is still up for grabs. I think that there is some industries different than others. Like I would say the financial services industry is at a different place than the manufacturing industry, than even the nonprofit sector. By the way, we do here at United Way provide trainings as part of our Alliance for Nonprofit Impact. And so because the nonprofit community is going, what does this look like and how does this help? And at the same time asking questions, what does this mean for the environment? What does this mean for jobs? And so I think I am seeing across the board, everybody's kind of at that same, I don't know, stage, right?
0: Yeah, I agree with that. And I think that there's a lot of fear and confusion around it right now. I think embracing that it's here and learning how to use it as a tool. And I encourage employers to say, if it's going to replace lower level or some, you know, jobs that could be automated on the clerical side, then we should be thinking about what we can do to help those other people that are going to be impacted pivot into other roles.
1: Exactly.
0: And in my, I'll use my office as an example. We don't have the money right now to bring AI in. But if we did into the call center, I would use it to benefit the hardworking people in the call center. So their time can be used to be a human and be empathetic and talk to the people that we serve.
1: Yep.
0: And the machine can help us in the back end process some of that work so their job could be a little bit easier.
1: That's exactly how we use it. Yeah. And so we still want here at 211, when you call us 24/7, 365 in 200 different languages, you're going to get an individual, a warm, compassionate individual. But they may be using it to, you know, add their info or be able to let, you know, really quickly see what resources are available based on someone's eligibility. And so those are the types of things. Yes, that means we can talk to more people and provide more support. Doesn't mean my staffing model changes any. It just means the level of sophistication on the technology might shift. So we have just a couple minutes left. And Matt, I'm a big proponent of giving a call to action. I think everybody should leave this show every week with a call to action. And the first that comes to mind for me is if someone goes, wow, this sounds really interesting and really exciting, and I think I'm ready for the next level, what do you say to them and what recommendation would you give?
0: So I think if you're hearing this and you want to explore possibilities, go to our websites. You can go into the Real Jobs section of our website and see all the different trainings and providers. And then we don't train anyone. So all of those great community partners do, reach out to them and talk to them about how your interests may align with what they're doing. My specific call to action, though, would be for parents of 14 to 16-year-old kids and 16 to 19-year-old young adults to talk to them about getting work.
1: Yes.
0: And I know it conflicts with the school schedule. And my youngest son is 15, and he's a sophomore in high school, and he doesn't have a job right now, but he will soon, and because I always did, and it's the best indicator of future engagement with the labor market is
1: so
0: young
1: critical.
0: Engagement with the labor market.
1: Yep, absolutely.
0: We have too many older Rhode Islanders that are still working and not enough younger Rhode Islanders working. We need to flip that.
1: Yeah, I agree. I having a 16-year-old and 18-year-old, he no longer lives in the state. He's going to college in Oklahoma. But, you know, that was a really critical part. And I also think the life skills, the critical thinking skills, the soft skills, the how to work through conflict, all of that you learn when you're in the workforce. I think it's really hard to learn otherwise, maybe on a team, you know, but utilizing and leveraging that for those life skills are critically important. Matt, we are so grateful for you sharing your time and expertise with us as always. And really also thank you for saying yes to being our campaign chair for the state of Rhode Island. We know you don't have spare time, but you're taking it for that. And we appreciate you being here. You know, one of the things that gets me so excited about Rhode Island is I do think we've got so many opportunities ahead of us. I'm excited for, you know, these apprenticeship programs and workforce development programs. I think we really are understanding the needs of our employers and amplifying that tenfold. You know, that is it for our show this week. Before we go, one thing just to say, next Saturday, the 17th of October, is United Way's 100th anniversary water fire. At Water Fire Providence, we're taking it over. Two stages, receptions, all flags, fun, water fire, all the things. We want you there. And we hope to see you there. 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We'll see you next week.
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15: From ABC News. I'm Mike Dubusky. What was once Hurricane Isaias is now a post-tropical storm, dumping inches upon inches of rain on Florida, Georgia, and Alabama as it makes its way up towards the Carolinas. More than 770,000 people remain without power, and two people are confirmed dead in the storm. Stephen Reed is the mayor of Montgomery, Alabama.
16: We're not out of the woods yet, so we're going to still ask people to, you know, kind of remain off the roads if they can. We know there's still some issues with trees and power lines in some parts of the city. But overall, we escaped what could have been something, you know, very, very serious.
15: As the Southeast deals with the remnants of Isaias, the Southwest is dealing with the effects of Tropical Storm Rachel. ABC News meteorologist Leslie Lopez has the latest.
7: Rachel is on the move. It's going to be moving through Baja California, getting into San Diego and Indio, eventually out towards Nevada, bringing with it opportunities for flash flooding. So the highest risk for flash flooding will be today for San Diego, all the way into areas of Indio. Could be happening anywhere from this afternoon through tonight. And then that shifts into your Sunday. Sunday, it does expand to Las Vegas and all the way out towards Cedar City, Utah.
15: At least 17 people were killed in an apartment building bombing in Zaporizhia, Ukraine today. Several more people were injured. And as Russian attacks on Ukraine ramp up, President Trump today saying this about Ukraine.
8: I suggest they get a new leader who can make a deal.
15: The bombing of the apartment building comes after the president announced a new deal with Russia for $1.8 billion of oil. President Trump also responding to bipartisan backlash over the Pentagon's plan to live stream the execution of Nadal Hassan, the Fort Hood shooter.
9: Last night, the president told an interviewer he was not involved with the decision to live stream, but he understands it. Some critics warn it could become a propaganda tool for extremists. Nadal Hassan's attorneys could still try to put forward a legal challenge to the execution.
15: ABC's Stephen Portnoy, you're listening to ABC News.
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15: Attorneys for death row inmate Krista Pike says she's been discharged from the hospital a little more than a week after Tennessee failed to execute her using lethal injection. ABC's Whit Johnson reports.
22: Pike was sentenced to death for torturing and killing her teenage classmate Colleen Slemmer back in 1995. Pike's attorney said in a statement that she will continue to receive medical care at the prison where she has lived for more than 30 years. They're asking the judge in her case to hold all the evidence related to the botched execution. Tennessee has paused all executions for the rest of the year.
15: Pike's lawyers say she's currently in prison and they'll be monitoring her recovery. In Philadelphia, one police officer is dead and another has been wounded after they were shot while responding to a call early this morning. The officer who died is 40-year-old Shane Sieber, a 10-year veteran of the force and father of two young children. Police Commissioner Kevin Bethel spoke to reporters today.
23: I am so damn proud of the men and women who serve in this department. Consistently, they go into danger and they give their lives for this job.
15: Philly police say they have a suspect in custody. A man is dead after being attacked by a tiger at Yorkshire Wildlife Park in the UK. Authorities say the man entered the tiger enclosure and then was attacked by the animal. They add that the man's family has been notified of the incident. I'm Mike Dubusky, ABC News.
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4: 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And yes, it is definitely a glorious Saturday out there today. It's the time of year where you wake up and it's a little cool outside and the weather gets better. Typically, as the day goes on, it gets warmer and warmer. You almost don't know what to wear. In the back of my truck, I actually keep like a few different sweatshirts, short sleeves, etc. I just don't know what the heck kind of weather it's going to be outside. And I say that all with the idea that when it's not raining, because the rain can add a little element to things, obviously, as well. But this is a fantastic time of year. Sometimes I rank my seasons. For those that are listening to the show, in terms of the ones that I love the best, this is my order. Everybody has their own. Mine is I like summer the best, then fall, then spring, then winter. Winter is just not my friend. I hate the cold, et cetera. Sometimes people are different. In the summer, they like the winter better. In the winter, they like the summer better. Me, never. Always like the summer better, but I do enjoy the fall. And I'll tell you who doesn't like winter along the same way that I don't like winter is something that we're going to start the show off with talking today. It's a lot of these squirrels that we see heading into people's home today. Now, some of the topics I'm going to talk about on today's show, if you're just randomly turning into the show, you may think that this is a show like Tony the Jesus is running early in the day talking about pests. But this is a time of year that I think it's important to talk about them, because with squirrels, we get a lot of calls where, Tom, I get a squirrel in my attic, I don't know what to do, or I've seen a squirrel going in and out of this place or that place. And this is the time of year they really do start to squirrel away from winter. You've heard the term. It's very much some truth to that. Again, I don't know the ins and outs of the brains of these animals and why they think like this. I can just tell you what I see and kind of how we walk our clients through things when we get these types of calls. And it's funny, like, sometimes people don't realize how many squirrels they actually have. I remember one home in particular we did a number of years back. It's on the east side of Providence. The squirrel extraction company pulled 14 squirrels out of this particular house that we were working on. And as strange as that was, there is a home less than a mile away in, on the east side again, where they pulled 9 squirrels out of the attic. And typically when these, at least the company that was doing the extractions, did the work on these homes that we were working on, what they would usually do is, like, if you take a squirrel, like, say you have a heart trap and you do it yourself, and you take your squirrel outside of the house, if you just release them there, even if it's like a mile away, they're going to probably find their way right back into the house. You just have to take them, I was told, like several miles away over a body of water, and then you release them. That's how you catch and release squirrels, because if you do anything short of that, especially anything in the nearby vicinity, the squirrel will probably find its way back, and I'm sure there's a science to it. If you called one of the pest control companies out there that specialize in this type of wildlife removal, they'll probably give the exact idea of how you do it. But that's the way I understood it. And so that's a lot of squirrels. And that's only within a couple miles of each other, certainly within a mile in this case. So it's not unusual this time of year to hear things in the walls of your home. Not that I want to creep you out. I guess October is the month to be creeped out with Halloween being this month and all that. But that's what happens. We get a lot of these calls with regard to the squirrels. And there's a kind of a two-part process when you have a squirrel in your home. The first part is that you need to get the squirrel out of there. You can't let him kind of hang out, or her hang out. I don't know. He, she. I mean, these days it could be whatever. I'm sure squirrels, if it's anything like humans, they got a funny story. You know, back in the day when, you know, it's just a sign of the times. When I applied to school, you'd have two things to pick from, male or female. I went to MBA. I'm getting my MBA right now at the University of South Carolina. For those that listen to the show, you may hear me say that before. And when you go to check that same box, it's not just two choices now. Now you open up, you click the box, and you have like a laundry list of stuff to pick from. I'm pretty sure squirrels aren't any different. So whatever they are, they're in your attic. And the first thing you got to do is get them out of there. You can't like close them up. So I hear people that have horror stories about closing up an attic before the squirrel, it's confirmed that the squirrel's out of there. And it's even worse in the spring, actually, because if you close up your attic and the squirrels has any type of home environment in the attic, and they have babies in there, or they're like, they think it's their home, they have families in there, basically a nest, and you close it up, it's a wrap. They'll do whatever they can to get back into that attic. You'll have a possessed squirrel on your hand trying to get back into their family. So you really want to make sure that the squirrel's out. The squirrel's out, period. There's no babies in there. There's no nothing. This is why it's valuable to call a pest control company that specializes in this particular type of extraction or removal. There's certain things they use. I've seen everything from habitat traps to traps that are like one-way doors. In other words, the squirrel can go out, but it doesn't let the squirrel back in. So there's a variety of things to do with regard to getting the squirrel out of the attic. But the point being, you got to get them out of there. You can't just leave them in there and hope that they're just, you know, going to be out, happen to be out when your carpenter or whoever it is closing up the hole that they come from. Now, once you're sure that the squirrel or squirrels, depending on your situation, are out of the attic or whatever the space is that you're trying to get them out of, we see all different types of things, as you can imagine. I mean, I say attic, but it doesn't have to be the attic. It could be a garage. We're doing at least one garage right now where the squirrels are getting in there. And wherever it is, once they're out of there, the squirrels, now that's the time to repair it. Because if you don't repair it, what's going to happen is, even if those original squirrels, they're going away, other squirrels may kind of start to work their way in if they see somebody else has already rolled out the red carpet for them and has a way to get in there. A lot of times, if you have a dormer on your home, a lot of times what I see when I visit clients is a dormer is kind of like a pop-up window that pops out of the roof of your home. You've seen them a million times before, I'm sure. If you look at your neighbor's house, if you look at their roof and you have a little box that pops out of it, looks like a little box with a peak on it, that's a dormer. And it doesn't have to be a small dormer. It could be, sometimes people have a dormer that runs the length of their home. It all depends. But what happens is the soffit, the area that's the overhang on that dormer, as it returns into the roof line. So you got the front of the house, front of the dormer, I should say, and then you have a return on the left or the right. Where that return soffit meets that roof, that's often where the squirrel kind of finds a way to open up and get in there and start squirreling in and out of there. They're very smart. They're super quick. They're like little ninjas. They like have like really kind of pointed and quick body motions if you ever watch them. Super intelligent. So they'll find a way if they want to get in there. But usually they're like anything else. They'll look for the weak points on your home. And if you just have a dormer return, a soft return on your dormer that meets the roof, typically there's nothing behind that. So the thing is, the squirrel can kind of work its way, chew away at that the back part of that return and get their way into the attic that way. Because once they get into the soffit, they can kind of work their way in. It's kind of like a maze, typically, and eventually end up in your attic. That's one example, and it's one of the more common ones. We're working through at least one situation with that right now that I know we're going to have to get up there. And the other tricky thing about the squirrels is it's kind of Murphy's Law that they'll often pick the place that's the hardest to get to on your home to enter. So not only is it challenged, and I don't know why. I think it's just, like I said, just Murphy doing his thing. It's the squirrel just seems to always happen to pick that. In one house I'm thinking about in particular right now, it's like a dormer that's 3 to 4 stories up on a house that's got a little bit of a tricky setup from a ladder. You got to get somebody that's used to getting up there and has no problem going 3 to 4 stories out on a roof to do this particular repair. Your average carpenter that's out there that you're going to find, they're not really, that's not their thing. They're not really into going up 3 to 4 stories and scaling a roof to properly repair. Because it's not just repairing the soffit, you got to repair it properly. But if you have one of these situations, you have a squirrel situation that you're trying to kind of fix and you're not quite sure which direction to take, give our office a call during the week. Our number is 401-270-2664. I'll give that number one more time. If you want to give us a call, again, it's 401-270-2664. All right, you all are listening to Pro Talk Home Improvement Radio. I'm your host, Tom Lopatowski from Lopco Contracting. 401-438-9776 is the number if you want to call us and ask us a question live on the air today. Again, 401-438-9776.
2: How did I lose weight? 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Lean, right here. I did. I love this stuff. 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
4: 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I'm your host, Tom Lopatowski from Lopco Contracting. If you had a home improvement question you would like to run by us today, give us a call, 401-438-9776. Again, 401-438-9776. I always say a question, but if you have a tip you'd like to share with the audience too about squirrel proofing or what we're going to get into this, that was just what we talked about last segment, or that what we're going to get into this next segment, which is mice, dealing with all the creepy crawlies today that may enter your home during the fall as they're kind of getting ready for a time of year that's a little bit chillier for them. Not only do we have to deal with squirrels that are looking for shelter from the elements as it gets more cold outside, but you also have to deal with mice. That's another thing that's huge this time of year. And depending on where you look at the, there's certainly the old saying that, well, you just have to expect the mice are going to be there. Like if you live in the middle of the woods of Northern Rhode Island, as an example, yes, but that doesn't mean they still have to get into the house. So there's a wide variety of places that mice can get into. And I'm going to go get into like a few tips and suggestions with regard to how to mouse-proof the outside. Now, it's a little different than squirrels. Like with squirrels, you got to make sure that they're out of the house before you start doing your work on the outside to make sure they don't get back in. With mice, that's, you say it's a whole different animal, but it is a whole different animal. obviously, you want to take your pest control measures. I don't really, I'm not going to tell you the best mouse control type of situation. That's like a pest control type of question that you would ask one of the pest control companies, because there's all different ways to eradicate a mouse challenge. What I could do is I could kind of give you some guidance in terms of where to look for the penetrations of these mice. So if you have an older home, let me give you an example of with an old field stone foundation. One of the things that I often recommend, and this will have a byproduct, sometimes you do things on the home improvement side of the world where you'll do one thing and it'll have an effect on something else. So, and that could be either a good thing or a bad thing. Sometimes you do something and it has what we call unintended consequences, where sometimes it'll have a negative impact on what you're doing. But sometimes when you address a situation or do something from a home improvement standpoint, it'll have a positive impact on another part of the care of your home. And one of the things that I see is when you do a bigger, if you delve into something bigger with regard to dealing with your field stone foundation on the bottom, in your basement, I should say, often we have to do this technique that's called parging, which involves coating the fieldstone foundation with a layer of cement. And we often pair that with some waterproofing solutions that we have. And I'll get into all that in a little bit. Right now, I am going to jump to the phone. We have Jane on the phone that wants to talk about mice in a suspended ceiling. Jane, you're on with Tom from Lopco Contracting. How you doing, Jane?
7: Oh, fine. How are you?
4: Good. I should say, how are you doing other than the mice in your ceiling?
7: Well, no, I got a couple of problems.
4: Go right ahead. I'm all ears.
7: One is mice in a suspended ceiling.
4: Yeah.
7: Now, I don't want to have anybody just push it up and have the droppings end up on my floor.
4: No.
7: Because the rugs are all, you know, new.
4: Sure.
7: How is there a company around? Is there someone who could remove it, like with a vacuum, to suction it all up?
4: Yep. Well, the first, is it an active mouse problem? Do you have mice in there now, do you know? Or is it one that it's an older that you don't really have any mice anymore?
7: I don't know. I don't go down there. It's all finished, but I don't go down there.
4: Yeah.
7: You know, it's a big area.
4: Yeah.
7: It's a big area.
4: Yeah, I got you. So one of the things that I would suggest is to make sure that the mouse problem is not an existing problem. Because if it's a mouse that's still active in your drop ceiling, what's going to happen is you may go through the time, energy, and effort of cleaning it up, but then it may just start from scratch over again. So the first thing I would do is I would actually call a pest control company just to make sure that there's no active mice up in the ceiling. I actually have a crazy story with this, and I don't even know if I should share this. It's kind of creepy, but I'm going to do it anyways, I guess. I was we were doing a rubber roof at a pet sanctuary in Southern Rhode Island years ago, and one of this pet sanctuary is a non-kill shelter. So what they did was they had people bring in their cats, like predominantly, if you went into this place, there's like 6 million cats every place. And they have a great mission. They're definitely making a difference, definitely adopt out a lot of cats, etc. But we had to do this roof. So in the process of doing the roof, they had this drop ceiling that went along the went along the entire inside floor of the building. And when we were trying to fix the roof, we had to get into the drop ceiling because it was leaking, and in the spots where it was leaking, we had to make sure that what was doing in terms of a repair was actually working and it wasn't leaking anymore. So I went in there with one of my guys one day, and I was on a stepladder, and I was starting to go into the drop ceiling. And if you know what a drop ceiling is, it's basically like the suspended grid from above that you fit all these ceiling tiles in. They're made out of certain types of, they're like styrofoam. They could be like different types of building material, etc. But they're acoustical ceiling tiles. So I take down one of the drop ceiling tiles, and as I'm doing this, I didn't even stop to think that there's mice in the ceiling because there's so many cats there. But the mouse, there's a dead mouse right above me. It comes off this drop ceiling tile. It hits me in the chest and it styles me. I was like, ah! It flicked it off me and it hit my guy right in the head as he was holding the ladder underneath me. But drop ceilings, yes, they're certainly a big place for mice to hang out. And the first step is to make sure that there are no mice in there. So you got to get in touch with your pest control folks. They'll make sure that there's no mice in the drop ceiling. I'll put you on a path towards making sure that the mice are controlled. Once that's done, then a company like us could come. We could even come in. I mean, we're not like a disaster removal team or anything, but you literally have to take that drop ceiling apart tile by tile to make sure that there's nothing on it. There's not, because it's such a fragile ceiling, you can't just stick a big vacuum in there and just start sucking away. It's just not efficient. You're not going to get the job done that way. What you're going to have to do is take down one drop ceiling tile at a time, make sure it's cleaned off. And at that point, you can clean the grid that the ceiling tile is placed in as well. And you're just going to have to be methodical about it and start from one side and work your way throughout the entire ceiling. I honestly just don't have any other way to do it. So first step, make sure the mice are gone. Second step, take the drop ceiling down one tile at a time and do your vacuuming and cleaning out that way. And hopefully that helps you out a little bit there, Jane. All right, you all are listening to Pro Talk Home Improvement Radio. I'm your host, Tom Lapitoski from Lapco Contracting. If you have a question you'd like to ask, 401-438-9776. We'll be back right after this.
15: ABC News, I'm Mike Dabusky. What's left of Hurricane Isaias, which has been downgraded to a post-tropical storm, is now pushing through the southeast, prompting widespread flood watches. Columbus, Georgia Mayor Skip Henderson spoke with ABC after the storm blew through.
8: Most of our problems were from the wind gusts. We had a microburst storm about a month ago that weakened the soil, so we lost about There had about 34 calls coming in for trees.
15: One person was killed in the storm in Florida, another in Alabama. Meanwhile, on the West Coast, Tropical Storm Rachel is causing concern in Southern California. Long Beach resident Sarah Lopez.
9: It's really devastating and sad. We live here and our friend's apartment is already partially collapsed.
15: Local officials warn more rain and flooding is expected. And a Russian attack on Zaporizhia, Ukraine, killed at least 17 people today in an apartment building.
2: How did I lose weight? And I did. Lean, right here. I did. I love this stuff. Listen, Brickhouse Nutrition been with me for a long time. So chatting with Miles, I'm up at like 235. True story, I never minded being 235, but you know what minded? My knees that were falling apart and my back. 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I said, I got to lose some LBs, Miles. 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
4: 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I'm your host, Tom Lapitoski from Lapco Contracting. If you have a home improvement question you would like to run by us today or a tip you'd like to share with the audience, 401-438-9776. Again, 401-438-9776. Right now we're talking about some of the animals that like to work their way into the house to hang out for winter. One's are squirrels. We talked about that at the beginning of the show. And one that we could really do a deep dive in, which we started to this last portion of the show, is mice. And the first thing we delved into was talking about, and I'm going to jump back into that in a second, is mice coming in through your fieldstone foundation in your basement. But then we talked had an interesting conversation about mice getting into your drop ceiling, and that's a very real thing. I remember

be crazy is, like, we had like a wooden platform that we put about a bunch of mouse traps on, and once in a while one of them would go off, the old school mouse traps like you see in the old cartoons, the spring loaded kind on the little wood contraption there. They'd go off, and if a mouse happened to, you know, meet its doom and set one of these traps off, because it's such a hard plywood platform, I used to hear the trap go off, and then it used to bounce a few times on the top of my ceiling. That was crazy, man. But if you've been in that situation before, where you're just sitting there and just you're just enjoying some peace and quiet, and you hear something in the wall, whether it's a mouse or a squirrel that's kind of running around, man, that's not fun. But this is the time of year these types of creatures start working their way inside, and it's important to have these conversations, as creepy as they are to talk about, as you know, maybe make your skin crawl, as the saying goes. But I mean, there's ways to prevent them from being from getting in the house. And if you find a situation where they're already in your house, the first thing you got to do is get them out of there. Second thing you have to do is make sure that you squirrel proof or mouse proof your home to make sure that they're not coming in. So we talked about the Fieldstone Foundation. It's important to make sure that there's no holes in it. And unfortunately, that's hard to do if you were just going to attack it from a pure means of just filling in the mortar wherever it's missing. What you really want to do, as pleasant as that Fieldstone might be to look at, is to skim coat it by a mason that really knows what they're doing, with a parging technique, to make sure that there's no way that a mouse is going to squeeze in there. Now, remember, a mouse only needs something the size of a dime to get in wherever it needs to get into. Their bodies are very, very tiny, and they can kind of metamorphosize into whatever contortionism. Is that a word? Who knows? But they're contortionists. They can get wherever they need to get. And basically, if you do this to your Fieldstone Foundation, you're going to eliminate that entirely. What you also want to do in the process is apply a couple of coats of Dry-Lock. Dry-Lock is a paint product. It's super thick. It's meant to act as a moisture barrier. So if you have a Fieldstone Foundation to begin with, my guess is that it's somewhat susceptible to certain types of moisture leaching in from the outside to the inside. And by coating it with the cement, it's going to help you out, number one, keep the mice out, but it's also going to act as an additional moisture barrier. And just to kind of put the cherry on the top of the cake, as they say, or the cherry on the topping, well, I don't even know what the saying is, but you hit it with a couple coats of Dry-Lock, now it's really guarding you against moisture. So not only are you keeping the mice out, but you're also keeping the water out too. Other things you got to do in terms of making sure that things are mouse proof. Two things. I'm sure we could have a whole show on this, but there's two other things that I'd really focus on. One is the perimeter around your home. Now, you may have vinyl siding on your home. You may have stucco. You may have wood siding. But the area between the foundation and where your siding begins, that's often a great place for mice to get into. And it's often one that's not really addressed. So how do you make that mouse proof? Well, there's certain ways that you can do it. I see a lot of clients, they get advised, they look it up on the internet, or they're given the guidance by a pest control company to try steel wool. Yeah, that may work to a degree, and that certainly does work. But you want to make this impossible for the mice to get in. You don't want to just hit it with steel wool and just say, hey, well, I think that's going to work. I mean, that is going to help to a degree, but steel wool maybe is a good backer. But you also want to close that off entirely if you can. It may be just a thin strip that you could put the steel wool in and then hit it with some of that great stuff, expanding foam. You hit it with the foam, let it set in, then you can kind of shave it off with a utility knife or an X-Acto knife, and you can get it to the point where nobody sees it. But you have this double layer to guard against the mice, because you want to frustrate the mice. You want to make sure that they're going to get work, and they're going to work hard at it, but then they're going to get frustrated. So if they get through the great stuff, then you're going to have that steel wool there, and then they're really not going to be happy. And hopefully they'll leave your house alone. Sometimes it's a matter of ripping some thin strips of wood from just a board, like some pine or something, that you would tack on after you put the steel wool in there. Or you may not even have space for steel wool. Maybe you just have to do some of this stuff from the very beginning. But that's a key place where mice can get into the home. The other place that I see all the time, and I call these things mouse highways, is a lot of times people will have like an access door to the house or to the backside of the garage, and they'll have like an old wooden threshold there.
And

0: typically where the door trim meets the threshold, that's an ideal place for a little mouse to start chewing away at it and making it so that they have a little hole that they can squeeze their body in and get into wherever they have to get into. And this is something that is aided by the idea that their door jams, in a lot of these cases with the more modern doors, they start to rot out at the very bottom where it meets the threshold. So we deal with these situations all the time where somebody will have me come out to the house and I'll start looking for rotted wood. I kind of got the eye for it after doing this for a while, and I'll find a door that has the wooden portion of the door started to rot away where it meets the threshold. And a lot of the manufacturers these days, they've kind of gotten wise to that. And it's so funny, these manufacturers, because they'll get cheap in like the craziest areas. If it was me doing the manufacturing, I would make the entire jam of the door a composite material. But what they're doing in a lot of cases, because they know that first like 3 inches, 2 to 3, 4 inches, maybe probably even less than that, is susceptible to rotting out, is they'll make those first few inches composite, and they'll make the rest of the door jam some cheap type of finger jointed pine. Why don't you just make the whole door jam composite material? I digress. The point is, at that bottom where that door jam meets that threshold, that's a part that's going to rot out on you more likely before anything else in that area does. So it's important that you stay on top of that and make sure that it does not rot. Because what's going to happen is if it begins to rot out on you, not only are you going to have to deal with the rot somehow, because it's going to be the jam, which is not an easy repair to do. When the jam starts to rot out on you, I tell the client that has me come over to take a peek at it, that's probably more cost efficient for them to change out the entire door these days in the long-term best interest of that entry point than it is to just do that little repair there. But you're not only going to save the rot if you stay on top and are diligent about making sure that these areas are protected from moisture, you're not only going to protect yourself against rot, but you're also going to protect yourself as a weakening point for a mouse to work its way in, because again, they don't need anything that big to kind of start to work their way into the house. So again, just to kind of recap that, just a few suggestions in terms of helping to keep the mice out. Make sure your basement's tight. There's no way that the mice can kind of work their way into the basement. 2, make sure that the perimeter of the home, all points are sealed, that there's no way that they can crawl in between the foundation of the house and the siding. And 3, just look for rotted wood around the house that's starting to kind of open up on you, and repair it and replace it right away so the mice can't start to work their way in there. Okay. You all are listening to Pro Talk Home Improvement Radio. I'm your host, Tom Lapotoski from Lapco Contracting. 401-438-9776 is the best number to reach if you do have a home improvement question you'd like to sneak in before the end of the show. Again, 401-438-9776.
1: How did I lose weight? And I did. Lean, right here. I did. I love this stuff. Listen, Brickhouse Nutrition been with me for a long time. 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
0: 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I'm your host, Tom Lopatowski from Lopco Contracting. If you have a home improvement question you would like to run by us today, 401-438-9776. Again, 401-438-9776. This is the best time to kind of sneak it in because you have a few minutes left. If you want to share a tip or something along those lines, I'd love to take it. And we do have Nancy and Lincoln who wants to sneak in before the end of the show here. Nancy, you are on the phone with Tom from Lopco Contract.
8: I have a crack in the foundation of my house. I was wondering, do you people repair that?
0: Absolutely. Yeah, definitely. There's a number of different techniques that we use to fix those foundation cracks, Nancy. If that's something that you want us to come by and take a look at during the week, our producer can grab your information and get that to me after the show, and I can follow up with you. Are you okay with that?
8: Yes.
0: Okay, very good. Yep, so Nancy does ring a good point in terms of what to look for on the outside of your home. I know we just talked about mice for quite a bit in inspecting different things around the outside of the house in terms of the perimeter, making sure that the siding is tight between the siding and the foundation. But when you're looking at those areas, as well as when you're expecting for the rot or wood that might be associated with that, you could also look for these cracks that might be in the foundation, too, that Nancy just mentioned. The cracks that are in the foundation are an easy place for mice to get into a lot of times, depending on how big the crack is. Now, my guess is if you have a crack that's big enough for the mouse, you probably have a crack that's big enough for water to come in because a mouse, although it just needs a hole the size of a dime to get in, with water, it needs something way less than that. So this is the time of year if you're going to jump on any of these types of repairs that occur on the outside, whether it's rotted wood, whether it's something that a pest did, a squirrel, a mouse, or anything else. If you want to get those repairs done before winter, you want to get on the schedule now for anybody that does these types of things, including cracks and foundations. Because a lot of times when you're repairing a crack in the foundation, you got to dig a little bit down to make sure you get the entire crack. And it's a lot easier to dig when you have the soil in the position that it is today, then say like 3 months from now when it's frozen and you're not really going to be able to get down that much. But now's the time to do it. So the easiest time to repair a crack is when it first started to happen, which is whenever it may have been. But the next best time is when you come to realize you really got to get it done is today. So that's a good thing to jump on. Now, in the process of inspecting for these particular types of situations around the home, for areas that mice can get in, that squirrels are probably penetrating, the other thing you got to look out for this time of year is woodpeckers. Okay, so sometimes you know that you have a woodpecker problem. Other times you don't know that you have a woodpecker problem. And I was, it never fails. This time of year I do a lot of walks around the home with a lot of different people. And often people don't really walk around the entire outside of their home until it's time to do something to the entire outside of the home or to inspect for something, whether it's they're getting ready to paint the outside or whether they're just looking for rotted wood or something along those lines. And that's when a lot of times if they didn't realize they have a woodpecker problem, that's when they find out, is when they're either walking around the home with me or when I have to walk around the home and see it and show them. So when I see it and show them, they're often amazed that a woodpecker has done as much damage as they have. Usually woodpeckers, they'll stay on the same side of the house. They don't typically spread their peckingness around the entire outside of the home, though I have seen that happen. And they're not just pecking away at wood. Believe it or not, I've seen situations where woodpeckers have gone after composite material and really destroyed it, as well as a stucco home in Johnston. We did Johnston, Rhode Island a while back, and they pecked away at this outside. I was truly amazed in both those cases, because when you think of woodpeckers, what I used to think back in the day when I first got into the business, I was just like, oh, they're just looking to eat. So they're just chopping away at the outside there, until one day I had ornithologist. It was somebody that studies birds to kind of school me on it. He was hiring us to do some work at his house in Lincoln. This is probably a good 30 years ago. And he asked me if I knew why they were pecking away at the outside of the home. And I said, yeah, of course. They're looking for a meal. He's like, no, they're not. They're looking for a date. I said, what? He said, it's really kind of a mating call that they use to, I don't know if it's to impress the other sex in the species, but that's what it is. It's they're looking for a mate. So if they're looking for a mate instead of food, then it makes sense of why they're chopping on or pecking at stucco in composite materials versus wood. Now, they may not naturally, maybe they won't typically gravitate towards stucco or composite. If there's wood nearby, I'm sure they'd rather peck on that. So I don't shy away from cases where we're replacing woodpecker damage if I by shifting from wood to composite material. But it's not the end all be all, because I'm very well aware they could go after that too. I've seen it happen myself. And the point I'm trying to get at is, not only is it important to look in the outside of your home to see if you do have any of this type of activity happening, not just so that you're cognizant that you have a woodpecker issue and you can start to work on varying woodpecker deterrent strategies to make sure the woodpeckers are stared away if they're still active at the house, but also if you have woodpeckers pecking away on an ordinarily very sound weatherproof house, what's going to happen is those areas that the woodpeckers have pecked are going to be open to moisture damage. They're going to be able to take on moisture in a way that normally they wouldn't be able to, because they're closed up. The moisture that you see that'll generally congregate with these areas is they'll start wicking their way into the holes that the woodpeckers have gone at. And sometimes with these woodpeckers, they'll make a really big hole, really a pretty good sized surface area away. And when they do that, there's a chance that they puncture the vapor barrier at some point that's behind your siding. And then if the water starts getting behind the vapor barrier, then it could start rotting out the sheathing that's behind the wood siding. And you could really have a problem on your hands. I'm just telling you stuff I see. It's not stuff that I'm saying you necessarily go through right now. But between squirrels, woodpeckers, and mice, this is the time of year you really want to kind of batten down the hatches a little bit, making sure you're well protected. Not that you don't have time to cure it. So, because whether you're painting or doing repair work on the outside, this is the most beautiful time of year to get this stuff done. I always say, like on the painting side, I prefer fall more so than anything else. That's like my favorite time of year to get houses painted. And because it's a nice working weather, the house can cure it. The paint on the house can cure itself at a nice even rate. But it's just nice to work outside. You do have that opportunity to get this type of stuff done before the end of the year, or before the snow starts to move in, or the freeze at least, and starts to freeze the ground. So you can't, it does not allow you to do things such as areas that you have to dig down a little deeper in the ground because the ground's frozen. You just, this is the time of year you want to knock out a lot of these projects. So if you haven't already gotten everybody's radar screen that may be able to help you out with this, I do suggest that you don't delay or hesitate. You want to get on it now, because this is like Columbus Day weekend here. And before you know it, it's going to be Thanksgiving. you got to be on somebody's radar screen. If you're going to hire somebody to help you out, a lot of times, obviously, people that listen to the show kind of delve into things themselves. And I get it. But if you're stuck, if you really don't know who to talk to, or you need some help with regard to making sure your house is squirrel-proof, mouse-proof, woodpecker-proof, or whatever, give our office a call during the week. We'd love to help you out. 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Go on and order it, and I'd be really appreciative if you did that. All right, I appreciate everybody for listening to our Pro Talk Home Improvement Radio show today. If you have a question, give us a call at the office during the week. Other than that, I will talk to you soon on another edition of
1: How Did I Lose Weight? And I did. Lean, right here. I did. I love this stuff. Listen, Brickhouse Nutrition been with me for a long time. So chatting with Miles, I'm up at like 2:35. True story, I never minded being 2:35, but you know what minded? 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So 2:35 was a lot. I said, I got to lose some LBs, Miles. 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

0: How did I lose weight? And I did. Lean, right here. I did. I love this stuff. Listen, Brickhouse Nutrition been with me for a long time. So chatting with Miles, I'm up at like 235. True story, I never minded being 235, but you know what minded? 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

How did I lose weight? And I did lean right here. I did. I love this stuff. Listen, Brickhouse Nutrition been with me for a long time. So chatting with Miles, I'm up at like 235. True story. I never minded being 235, but you know what minded? My knees that were falling apart and my back. I'm like, I don't know what, before I started really lifting, probably about 190. So 235 was a lot. I said, I got to lose some LBs, Miles. He said, Dan, we're going to sick our team of docs and researchers on it, and we're going to get you a really good product because I don't want to take a lot of these needles and stuff. 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

How did I lose weight? And I did lean right here. I did. I love this stuff. 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So chatting with Miles, I'm up at like 235. True story. I never minded being 235, but you know what minded? My knees that were falling apart and my back. I'm like, I don't know what, before I started really lifting, probably about 190. So 235 was a lot. I said, I got to lose some LBs, Miles. 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

0: How did I lose weight? And I did lean right here. I did. I love this stuff. Listen, Brickhouse Nutrition been with me for a long time. So chatting with Miles, I'm up at like 235. True story. I never minded being 235, but you know what minded? My knees that were falling apart and my back. 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

How did I lose weight? And I did lean right here. I did. I love this stuff. Listen, Brickhouse Nutrition been with me for a long time. So chatting with Miles, I'm up at like 235. True story. I never minded being 235, but you know what minded? My knees that were falling apart and my back. I'm like, I don't know what, before I started really lifting, probably about 190. So 235 was a lot. I said, I got to lose some LBs, Miles. He said, Dan, we're going to sick our team of docs and researchers on it, and we're going to get you a really good product because I don't want to take a lot of these needles and stuff. 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I got lean using lean, L-E-A-N. 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

How did I lose weight? And I did lean right here. I did. I love this stuff. Listen, Brickhouse Nutrition been with me for a long time. So chatting with Miles, I'm up at like 235. True story. I never minded being 235, but you know what minded? My knees that were falling apart and my back. I'm like, I don't know what, before I started really lifting, probably about 190. So 235 was a lot. I said, I got to lose some LBs, Miles. He said, Dan, we're going to sick our team of docs and researchers on it, and we're going to get you a really good product because I don't want to take a lot of these needles and stuff. 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

0: How did I lose weight? And I did lean right here. I did. I love this stuff. Listen, Brickhouse Nutrition been with me for a long time. So chatting with Miles, I'm up at like 235. True story. I never minded being 235, but you know what minded? My knees that were falling apart and my back. 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

0: How did I lose weight? And I did lean right here. I did. I love this stuff. Listen, Brickhouse Nutrition been with me for a long time. So chatting with Miles, I'm up at like 235. True story. I never minded being 235, but you know what minded? My knees that were falling apart and my back. I'm like, I don't know what, before I started really lifting, probably about 190. So 235 was a lot. I said, I got to lose some LBs, Miles. He said, Dan, we're going to sick our team of docs and researchers on it, and we're going to get you a really good product because I don't want to take a lot of these needles and stuff. 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

How did I lose weight? And I did. Lean, right here. I did. I love this stuff. Listen, Brickhouse Nutrition been with me for a long time. So chatting with Miles, I'm up at like 235. True story, I never minded being 235, but you know what minded? My knees that were falling apart and my back. I'm like, I don't know what, before I started really lifting, probably about 190. So 235 was a lot. I said, I got to lose some LBs, Miles. 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

How did I lose weight? And I did lean right here. I did. I love this stuff. 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So chatting with Miles, I'm up at like 235. True story. I never minded being 235, but you know what minded? My knees that were falling apart and my back. 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

0: How did I lose weight? 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Lean, right here. 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

0: How did I lose weight? And I did. Lean, right here. I did. I love this stuff. Listen, Brickhouse Nutrition been with me for a long time. So chatting with Miles, I'm up at like 235. True story, I never minded being 235, but you know what minded? 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